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3: Well, it's a tale of two economies. Tale of two economies. But is it? But is it? I'm not so sure it is even the tale of two economies. You know, in the second hour of the show, I challenged the notion that Iran is going to continue as it has been in perpetuity and that we really might be getting close to the end of it. It might not just be Trump saying, hey, we're really close this time. If you miss it, for that matter, if you missed the first hour, be sure to check out the Mark Levin Show podcast at the conclusion today. I want to talk about the economy here for a minute, because that is ultimately what this election is going to come down to. And it's the reality that all of us live within every single day. The frustrations of the Iran war on affordability and related things. This is President Trump speaking at the UN last week.
4: Our economy is the envy of the world. Our military is the most powerful on earth. Our technology is second to none, and we are leading in virtually everything.
3: In what I ended up hearing from some folks, some listeners, was that, hey, that's tone deaf. It's tone deaf. And I'll admit, at first, you know, you kind of take a look at the mood of the room. The average American certainly is not saying, hey, you know, the economy is kicking butt and taking names, right? Man, I feel great. But one thing I decided to do after that speech last week, like, you know what? I'm going to get every single economic thing down. I'm going to put down every metric I got, every number there is, and I'm going to see where we really stand. And as always, there are two sides to stories, one side to facts. Let the facts talk for themselves. And what I'll tell you is I was even slightly taken aback by the end conclusion. So let's do this. Let's go through it. And what I'll start by saying is that

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1: And for that matter, historic direction. An economy that at certain points is so much better than even the most optimistic person out there probably appreciates you. Appreciates it. And I'm going to spare the wonky specifics. You know, I was talking about the S&P Global Market Intelligence chief economist guy. I will not get into the wonkiness of the S&P Global Services and Manufacturing Indexes, but it's like this. The gain in the demand for services in our economy is the highest that it's been in 5 years since the recovery from COVID lockdowns. And the total manufacturing demand in our economy hit the highest level in 4 years, too. But the bigger thing is not just that we're seeing economic gains that we haven't seen since the end of the pinheaded pandemic lockdowns. I mean, it's really easy to say, hey, look, these are huge gains. These are the best year-over-year performances we've had since we did the dumbest thing we've done and locked our economies down. It's really easy to get big bounce back numbers off of lockdown kind of stupidity. But we're getting into territory when you take a look at what the economy was doing at this time last year, which is growing, that is historic. In the words of Williamson, to put the growth surge in context, barring the spike in demand following the opening up of the economy after the COVID-19 lockdowns, the latest improvement in business activity is the greatest recorded since early 2015. Business is clearly booming now in both manufacturing and services. Okay, and if you're wondering what that might mean for the overall U.S. economy, the answer is almost everything. Almost everything. The combination of services and manufacturing equates to 83.1% of the overall U.S. economy. Okay, so 83.1% of the overall U.S. economy is operating at the greatest levels recorded since early 2015. Business is booming in manufacturing and services. So 83.1% of the economy is booming. Okay, so independent of any other dynamics, that's significant. Incidentally, this is backed up by about every other economic indicator you might locate too. So corporate earnings posted a non-recession record growth rate of nearly 29% last quarter. And it's amazing, 29% growth year over year when the economy was growing last year. The Atlanta Federal Reserve's GDP Now estimate for the annualized growth rate for the third quarter. Third quarter ends here in a couple of days, right? So by the time you get to the end of the quarter, they have a decent grasp on where they think it's the ball's going to land. So the Fed's best estimate says that the quarter we're about to finish is going to have an annualized growth rate of 5%. 5%. GDP growth at 5.5. Remember when Obama said, and when Trump was saying, we're going to get the economy growing again at 4% when he was running in 2016, remember, what's he going to do? A magic wand? And then Trump did get it growing to 4%. The Federal Reserve is saying, we're going to do 5. We're about to do 5. When was the last time we had a GDP growth rate at 5% for a quarter? It was 5 years ago. Rebounding from the COVID lockdowns. Okay. Well, how far back would you have to go to find a quarter with that kind of growth without a recession preceding it? Well, you'd have to go back to the second quarter of 2014. And it's actually only happened 4 times so far this century. And that one in the second quarter of 2014 was the only one since the housing boom was coming to a close in 2006. So the other ones were all related to the housing boom and the whole mortgage bubble and, you know, the LIRA loans and everything else that created the conditions.

0: before the Great Recession. So it's only happened once since the end of 2006, basically 20 years. And it's always harder as the economy grows larger to get that kind of a percentage move too. So it's that much harder to do than it even would have been 12 years ago. So GDP growth estimates support the other underlying economic data, suggesting that we are currently in what represents a historic economic boom. And here people are miserable. So about that, that's not all. Because it was just last week we learned what? We learned that the overall poverty rate in the U.S. fell to the lowest level on record. And by the way, you start talking about Trump's successes, not only the border, the work that he's done there, the largest year-over-year decline in crime that we've seen, crime falling to like 100-year lows, poverty rate falling to the lowest level on record, with the poverty rate having fallen by a half of a percent. Or in other words, there are 5% fewer people who are living in poverty compared to the prior year. That's 1.5 million fewer people in poverty. But wait, there's more. Because it's not just that there are far fewer people who are poor. Median household incomes have also risen to a record of $87,460. This, by the way, increased by 2.6% on an inflation-adjusted basis. Okay, so inflation has been the issue, right? It sucks. Affordability is terrible. It's the biggest issue. It's why Democrats are positioned to wax Republicans in 5 weeks. All this is terrible. Gas prices. We have a record low poverty rate, 1.5 million fewer people in poverty, and median household incomes are not only at a record, but household incomes, the net that households have to show after dealing with inflation, has risen by 2.6%. How big of a deal is that? How far back do you have to go to find the last time that happened? We don't know. We don't know. And that's because it is the highest year-over-year gain we have on record dating back to the onset of record keeping on this stuff in 1967. By the way, the previous record holder for year-over-year improvement adjusted for inflation, 2019, Trump's term. So Trump broke his own record here on this one. And people think the economy sucks. We see that those on the bottom are doing better. We see that those in the middle are doing better. And we know those at the top have done very well. Yeah, gas prices suck. But what does all that tell you? What is all that in? I got more for you, by the way. But just to think about that in context, we can't find a demographic that isn't doing substantially better. Every single economic indicator we have is in historic territory. And people are miserable economically. That's what they say. Why? I'm going to walk you through a little bit more of this. I've got some ideas around all of it as well. Continue with this. Be right back. Brian Mudd in for the great one.
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12: Last week it was announced that the poverty rate has reached its lowest level in American history. We lifted 1.5 million Americans out of poverty last year alone, another record.
0: Yeah, something else Trump said at the UN last week, and Brian Mudd in for Mark Levin, talking about if it really is a tale of two economies. Wore through some pretty remarkable information so far, where literally every economic indicator of significance we have, from the overall economic output, we talk about employment is near historic highs. Then poverty, record low. Median household incomes, net of inflation, increasing by the largest amount year over year that we have on record. It really paints a different picture than what the mood of the country is on this stuff. And it's fascinating. So I was thinking back when I started to put all these numbers together, started to analyze all this stuff. And for my local show, it was a Q&A segment that I did. It was on February 13th. So it was just over 2 weeks before the start of the war. And I went back to my notes on it, and I mentioned this. I said, the average American is once again seeing an improving quality of life. And my argument for the economy going from one that's improved for the average American to one that could boom by next year is predicated on my belief that most who will benefit from the additional tax cuts and the Trump tax policy, Social Security recipients, those who earn tips, those who earn overtime, will only start to realize those benefits as tax season unfolds. And they commonly will receive either big refunds or much lower tax liability than planned. Research shows negligible numbers of Americans adjusted their federal withholding to reflect the Trump tax cuts, which were made retroactive to January of last year. Those additional cuts, in addition to lower borrowing costs, will likely create additional economic momentum throughout the year, effectively a repeat of 2018 into 2019. Well, again, I had no idea we're going to do the Iran war just over 2 weeks after I said that. And so the thesis about the lower borrowing rates really hasn't panned out. And obviously the Fed just raised interest rates. But the AI boom has certainly more than compensated for all of that. But that's exactly what we saw. And what I pointed out is, when we talk about median household incomes, how the average household is doing year over year adjusted for inflation, having increased by the most on record, the previous record was what? It was 2018 into 2019, the Trump tax policy, when that really was felt all the way through the economy. And those were passed in December of 2017. So it really started to work its way in the economy about mid-year 2018. By 2019, we're cooking with gas. If you remember, I mean, it looked like a fait accompli that Trump was just going to wax the floor with, you know, whatever member of The Walking Dead was going to run against him in 2020 until the China virus. So, yeah, it did work. The Trump tax cuts, they did work. The benefit of the tax cuts helped produce record low poverty, have produced median household incomes. They're the best performing against inflation year over year that we've seen, with the highest overall incomes on record. But it doesn't feel like the economy is booming, right? So I'm going to address that aspect of this next as well. Brian Mudd in for Mark Levin.
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12: Once completed, Mesabi Metallics new steel plant will produce 10 million tons of steel per year using iron ore from the company's Minnesota mine. The project is expected to create up to 6,000 new construction jobs, nearly 2,000 manufacturing and mining jobs, and add another $95 billion to the U.S. economy.
0: Yeah, the president in the Oval Office today, his announcement was about the largest steel plant in U.S. history that is to be built in Iowa, talking about the economic impact of that when it happens. And this takes me back to what I was talking about. When you take a look at where the U.S. economy actually stands, just by the numbers, where we have the lowest poverty rate now in American history, the largest year-over-year gains for median household incomes net of inflation that we've had on record, but people are miserable. And so the question is, does it feel like the economy is booming? Oh, no. Every poll, most listeners I talk to, most people I come across are unhappy with the economy. You know, President Trump's Real Clear Politics approval rating on the economy is an especially weak 34%. That's about 5 points worse than his overall approval rating, which means that even like 5% of people are like, yeah, I still approve of Trump, or like, but now I'm not with him on the economy. And so that really speaks volumes unto itself. When you're only talking about a third of the country that thinks the economy is doing all right. Every poll shows affordability and all those related things is the top issue or top issues. But here's the thing. If inflation-adjusted household incomes have reached new highs, if the poverty rate's at a record low rate, if the business boom has impacted the entire economy too, top to bottom, what does that say? Now, it doesn't make the affordability challenges for those who are struggling any less real. No matter the economy, there are always people that are struggling. And people who are reliant more so on energy in particular definitely feel it more than most. If you were getting by before, there's no doubt that it is that much more of a challenge now. And it doesn't matter what your economic needs happen to be. No one feels good when you have to pay over $4 for gas. And, I mean, whether you can afford it or not, nobody wants to do it. And everybody knows when you go to the pump, if not for the Iran war, it'd be less, right? And so that's how all this boils down. So one of the things that I can look at previously, adjusted for inflation, the current price of gas wouldn't even equal a top 10 year for high gas prices. I'll repeat, where we are right now with gas, if you adjust for inflation, wouldn't even be a top 10 year One of the things I've talked about, and I believe I did guest hosting for Mark one time, not too terribly long ago. Did you know that for 4 years under Obama, adjusted for inflation, today's dollars, gas prices were over $4.50 for regular unleaded. Three of those years, we average over $5 a gallon. Two of those years in today's dollars, well over $5 a gallon. One of those years was 2012, the re-election year. Gas wasn't even an issue. Why? Why? Not even a top 10 year adjusted for inflation. So we've dealt with far worse gas prices on a relative basis than this. And every time we've done it with weaker underlying economic conditions than this. And yet this go-round is seemingly being presented as a much bigger deal. And so the question is why? And this might be an answer. Probably is related. After 4 years of historically high inflation under President Biden, one of the things that happened with Biden, you know, I talked about how median household incomes, biggest one-year increase net of inflation that we have on record, going back to 67 when they kept up with this kind of stuff, the federal government. The average American was worse off under the 4 years of Biden, Biden adjusted for inflation. So by the time you took a look at real incomes, we were worse off. And so we went through 40-plus year high inflation with Biden as president. The average American was doing worse, adjusted for inflation at the end of the Biden presidency than before, independent of all the rest of it. And so people were already stretched. People already just, and I think some voters maybe somewhat unrealistically assumed that we could just kind of like snap our fingers and go back to where we were under the first Trump presidency. Some people are like, yeah, you know what? Things really were good before COVID. Let's do that again. But this is the insidious nature of inflation. This is the problem with inflation. Once inflation is baked in, the only way for overall prices in an economy to fall is through deflation, which, I mean, on the surface, you might go, yeah, well, let's do that. Let's just, everything would be cheaper. It'd be great. No, the only way that actually happens, the only way you achieve deflation comes about through economic devastation. I assure you that whatever you think of inflation right now, gas prices, what have you, you do not want the deflation, because what would have to happen to get there would be awful. And so this is it. This is the problem with inflation. Once it's in, it's in. And so I think the next reason, beyond just the frustration that we never got over and past the Bidenflation, and people were hopeful that Trump would just make it all go away, regardless of current circumstances, people know that if not for the Iran war, gas prices would be lower. And likely, you know, some grocery prices too. And so that takes us to the war itself. Let's say for a moment, everything currently would be as it is economically, but there wasn't a war with Iran. Just you take away the Iran war. Would that make a difference? I don't know, but maybe. If you take a look at President Trump's weakest rating, it's not actually on the economy, it's on Iran. It's at 32%, the RCP average right now. So more people are unhappy about the war than the economy or anything else for that matter. And of course, the two are related. So you add in the mix, you know, the known higher prices for something because of it. And I think it's just enough to sour the mood of most people, especially if you are already struggling to get by. You know, many, especially on Wall Street, have called this a K-shaped economy or a two-outcome economy, where you either have people at the top that are doing great, or you're everybody else and you're getting killed. But in reality, that's not what we're seeing here. You don't have 1.5 million fewer people in poverty, if that's the case. You don't have, adjusted for inflation, the highest gains in median prices or median household income. So, yeah. So from the poorest to the richest, historic progress has been made over the past year. But as it pertains to perception, people definitely don't feel that way. And so, regardless of what your situation is, whether you're struggling or whether you're great in your economic situation, but you're still frustrated, the better news is that, okay, and this gets back into what I was talking about in the second hour. If the Iran war, and perhaps even Russia-Ukraine war, were to come to an end in the not-so-distant, we may well have a historically great economy without preconditions. Without preconditions. And no matter what happens, probably not going to be enough to save the midterms Republicans at this point. Definitely would be enough to write the course for 28. You know, and there's just one other thing that this ended up coming out. Bank of America's latest analysis, a story that just came out, that also kind of ties in with what I'm talking about here. Is everybody's miserable with the economy, you know, when they're asked about it. If you take a look at, you know, they called it funflation. Bank of America coining the term funflation, but spending on fun things, hobbies, that it grew 7.9% year over year. And some of that was just because doing the same fun stuff, same hobbies, was more expensive than last year. Some of that just was inflation. But the bigger thing is, on non-essentials, just fun stuff, on hobbies, Americans spent 7.9% more August this year compared to August last year. Who is spending 7.9% more on just the fun stuff if you don't have the money to do it? And so again, it's yet another economic indicator, this one that just came in, that continues to point in the direction of what I'm talking about here, that otherwise just does not fit the mood of the room or the country. And on that note, let's go to Het in New Jersey. Welcome to the show.
16: Hey, how are you?
0: Hey, doing well, thanks.
16: All right. Well, the fact is that my wife and I happen to be in that sweet spot. We're in our early 60s. I retired 4 years ago because the interest rates, I would have lost money in the long run on my 401k. So I retired too early to get Social Security. Unfortunately, I live in a communist state of New Jersey who taxes my Social Security. So, you know, that's one thing I wish we could just get a lump sum so I can invest it, because I think I can manage my money better than the government can.
0: I have no doubt.
16: But we are in that era where she can't retire yet, and I'm looking for another job because we can't. I mean, we're not desperate, but every time the utility bill comes in, the credit card bills come in, you know, it's like getting hit with a wave that never ends. And it's like, I know it's not a federal thing, and I know he's doing as best a job he can, and we're still feeling the effects of O'Biden last 4 years and his stupidity with the economy. I understand all that, but it's just the fact that everybody is touting and spouting, it's doing great, and adjusted numbers this and adjusted numbers that. Well, adjusted doesn't mean anything. You said that the adjusted for inflation numbers for Obama's era, well, that wasn't reality. Okay, it would have been over $5.
0: No, so, and I hear what you're saying, but hang on, just a couple things real quick. It does mean something. Median household incomes, I'll go back to this particular point, have risen to a record of $87,460. All right, so the median household in this country, that does mean something. The average household in the United States of America, that means something. We have to come up with ways to measure economics. That factors in the richest person, it factors in the poorest person. It means something. And by the way, there are far more people at the bottom than at the top. That increased by the largest amount on an inflation-adjusted basis that we've had on record. And so if it's not you, I understand 100%. I am not in your situation where it's difficult for you to get by. You know, my wife and I are involved she in particular, organization to try to help, you know, a lot of people that are in a really tough way. And we see this on a regular basis. And I think it's incumbent upon all of us to do what we can to help those that are in need. And so I understand that there are a lot of people out there that are hurting. And if you're in a situation where it's not great, I get it. But the numbers I brought to you do actually mean something. And I mean, one of my questions for you mentioned Social Security that you are on now. I mean, you probably saw that benefit from the Trump tax cuts last year into this year, right?
16: No, I did not. Because
0: why
16: I'm
0: not
16: on Social Security.
0: Oh, you're not on
16: Social Security
0: yet.
16: I'm young. I'm 62.
0: Okay, you're right
16: and
0: there.
16: It's that sweet spot where I can't, yeah, but I'm only getting this much amount per month if I did go on it, but that would be taxed, so I wouldn't actually get that. And then on top of all that, me looking for a job to help my wife with the bills, because my 401k isn't going to last forever.
0: Right.
16: Then I turn around and all the employer sees is a piece of paper or an AI thing sees now is, oh, he's 62. Nope.
0: That's tough.
16: Too old. And, you know, the thing is that my age may be 62, but I sure don't act it. And I can run circles around most of these kids today.
0: I believe you. So I got a couple things. One, God bless you and best wishes to you and your wife. Genuinely hope things work out. And come on down to the free state of Florida. We got some good jobs down here, too. I'm Brian Mudd, in for the great one.
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0: an entire generation of American small business owners, entrepreneurs, and innovators will have a better environment in which to pursue their American dream.
1: Yeah, Senate Majority Leader John Thune, who is kind of desperately seeking an angle to have Republicans hold on to the Senate, maybe, just maybe, going to be an uphill battle across the board 5 weeks from tomorrow, but he's campaigning on the tax cuts. The new tax on tips, Social Security, overtime, and those economic benefits that we've seen, yet again, that have worked, where you ended up having over 60 million Americans, the actual number is around 64 million Americans that ended up getting additional tax cuts from the One Big Beautiful Bill Act. So the big Trump tax policy, not only did it codify the original tax cuts from December of 2017, his first term, but you also had an additional 64 million Americans that ended up seeing additional tax cuts because of the policy that was passed through last year. What's the effect been? Well, it certainly has helped economically quite a bit. And though we don't see people feeling good about the economy, though we see affordability as the biggest issue, though there's a lot more that could be done, because make no mistake, inflation at 3.4% is not a good thing. We don't want gas prices where they are. But if we really can get to the end of the Iran war, and who knows, maybe Russia soon too, coming out the other end, what you're going to see economically, going to be pretty exciting. That much is pretty clear at this point. Thank you for listening. Thank you for being here. You have the great one, Mark Levin, who is back with you tomorrow. Always an honor and a pleasure. Thank you for having me. Brian Mudd in for Mark Levin.
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6: Media. From ABC News, I'm Stephanie Officer. British authorities credit an alert Fairford farmer for spotting a suspicious incident early Sunday morning near a Royal Air Force base that hosts U.S. aircraft. ABC's Ian Pannell.
7: A local farmer says she spotted a group of hooded and masked men acting suspiciously near the base.
8: We suddenly saw a large group of men, and they were panicking. So I think we sort of dazzled them, and they started to run.
7: Police swarming the scene early Sunday morning, evacuating nearby homes. A bomb squad deploying a robot to search white vans.
6: A link between Iran and the five suspects has not yet been established. They're out on bail without charge. SpaceX made history today, launching and bringing back the world's largest and most powerful rocket and spacecraft, Starship. ABC's Gio Benitez.
9: 3, 2, 1.
10: The world's most powerful rocket making history after orbiting the Earth for the first time. The 40-story tall SpaceX Starship and Super Heavy booster with its 33 Raptor engines lifting off from Texas just before 9 a.m. The spacecraft reaching an altitude of around 170 miles above the Earth, speed accelerating to more than 16,000 miles per hour.
6: Despite a court order, the Trump administration once again shut out a member of the press from covering the president. ABC's Mary Bruce.
11: Over the weekend, CNN was again shut out, prevented from traveling with the president on Air Force One and being a part of the pool, that team of networks that cover the president's every move. The president continuing to ramp up his attacks, even floating the possibility of getting rid of the briefing room entirely.
6: Congratulations are in order for Dylan Sprouse and Barbara Palvin. The couple just revealed on Instagram they welcomed their first baby together on Labor Day. In the picture, the couple wears Dodgers jerseys, the baby also clad in a Dodgers shirt. 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
12: Here's the official forecast for tonight. Mostly clear, 55. Sunshine tomorrow reaching 86 for the high. Tomorrow night clear down to 57. Sunny and 90 degrees on Wednesday. Wednesday night mostly clear, 66 the low. Sunny Thursday, 91 for a high. Thursday night, partly cloudy, scattered overnight showers and a low of 68. Friday, mostly sunny, rain possible by the time we reach afternoon and 88. I'm Craig Allen on WGOW.
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0: Hey, folks, welcome back. You got the Chris Salcedo Show filling in for the Todd Starnes Show today, folks. Todd is out in California. I am pleased as punch to be with you, your liberty-loving Latino. Those of you who have lost track of me since I stepped down from national television, I have taken up residence, changed the radio show as well, to something called Torch Audio. And that's being put on by Glenn Beck, and growing by leaps and bounds. There's another big leap probably in the next week or so we're going to be taking. So keep your eye on glennbeck.com, folks, for the latest on what's going on with that. So meantime, I want to thank Todd for allowing me to come and have a visit with you all. Matter of fact, I am elated to be talking to my next guest. I haven't talked to him in forever because of the aforementioned television affiliation I had that prevented us from talking a lot, officially on air. We could always, you know, talk on the cell phone if we really, really needed to. Dr. Robert Jeffress, pastor, First Baptist Church in Dallas, Texas, my home state. Dr. Jeffress, welcome back.
1: Great to talk to you again, Chris. We've really missed you around here.
0: Great to hear from you again, sir. Let's discuss this new book you have coming out, because I think it's going to spark a lot of discussion about what's in the news, the decision before us coming up in the fall. The name of the book is Divine Invasions. Tell me about it.
1: Well, it's a book about miracles, Chris, and people kind of find it interesting that a Southern Baptist pastor would be talking about miracles. But I grew up in a faith tradition and went to a seminary that basically taught the age of miracles is over. God doesn't do what he used to do in biblical times. And I just don't find that to be true when I look at people's experiences or look at the scriptures. And, you know, when I talk about a miracle, I'm not talking about suddenly a parking space opening up in front of Dunkin' Donuts. I'm talking about things that are actual interventions of God into our life. And I believe God still intervenes in people's lives. And this book, Divine Invasions, is a biblical look at what the Bible says about miracles.
0: I'll never forget what Reagan said in his first inaugural when he was talking about America back then said there were no such things as heroes anymore. And Reagan said, you know, they just don't know where to look. And he gave a whole bunch of examples. You know, the miracles of which you speak, maybe because we have de-emphasized faith and religion in this country, maybe there's a deficit of Americans who know where to look.

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1: My father's funeral. And secondly, isn't it interesting? I'm with all the people that I love when I die. And wow. I can't explain what happened next, but that car that was seemingly headed toward us ended up hitting a pole and the driver was killed. I mean, it was an amazing thing that happened. And I can only attribute it, and my family does, to God's protection. You know, the Bible says in the book of Hebrews that God sends his angels to protect us. I call angels God's AAA service, always available to assist. And I think that happens to people, but they don't even know it happens sometimes, that God protects them. That's just one type of miracles that people experience.
2: Yeah, I had a car wreck when I was a kid. You know, we were being kids and stupid, and my best friend was driving. He had one of those Suzuki Samurais. Remember those things, those top-heavy
1: Jeep? Oh, yeah.
2: Yeah, yeah. We flipped that thing, and we did, you know, at least five or six rolls, and our buddy was riding in the back seat. He actually fell out as the Suzuki Samurai was flipping over. It kind of rolled over him, dumped him out the back, and we just kept on rolling. So he comes walking up the road, you know, he bumped his head, but that was about all. And we were all three of us were walking away going, what a miracle. And I guess God had something else in mind for us. And yeah, I think that this, as we're looking ahead now to a very crucial election, I think a miracle is pretty much on par for what we need. What do you think?
1: Well, of course, I'm biased. Everybody knows I'm biased in this area and so forth. And here in Texas, we've got quite a race going on for senator with James Tallarico and Ken Paxton. And I have a very definite thought about that. But thank goodness my miracles are bipartisan. They are available to anyone who puts their faith in Jesus Christ. But we are facing some interesting times here in Texas and facing, you know, a vote on what really a Christian is and what a Christian isn't. And look, I've said publicly, James Tallarico is free to believe whatever he wants to about Jesus Christ. His views about Jesus don't disqualify him from being a senator, but they do disqualify him from being a Christian. I mean, if you are a Christian, you believe what Jesus believed. And Jesus believed there are only two genders, not a spectrum of genders. Jesus said in Matthew 19 that God made them male and female. Jesus was not this wokey, wimpy rabbi that James Tallarico believes that he is. He was God himself, Jesus said in John 10. And unlike Tallarico, who says that all paths lead to God and lead to truth, Jesus said there's one way to God, and it's through Christ. I am the way, the truth, and the life. No man comes to the Father but by me.
2: Amen. Dr. Robert Jeffress, our guest right now, folks. He's a pastor at First Baptist Church in Dallas, Texas, where I reside. The home of the Chris Salcedo Show is in Texas. So, you know, and I've said this about fake Catholics like John Kerry, fake Catholics like Joe Biden, fake Catholics like Nancy Pelosi. I've said if you are a good Christian, if you are somebody who is a devotee of Christ, you can be that or you can be a Democrat with their professed values. You cannot be both. You can't be a Democrat and be a Christian because you have to. You can only be devoted to God the Father and his precepts laid out in the Bible, or you can be devoted to the Democrat Party's agenda. How do you see it?
1: I think it's true, and I think you can also include the Republican Party. I'm not Republican or Democrat. I vote according to somebody's positions based on the Bible. But I think you're absolutely right. I mean, to of somebody means you embrace their teachings. For example, Chris, if you were to say to me, I'm a follower of Charles Darwin, I would say, well, that's real interesting, Chris. And I were to probe a little further and I found out that you believed in six literal days of creation. You believed that the earth was 6,000 years old and you believed that man did not come by accidentally, that he was formed by God himself. I would say, Chris, I'm sorry to tell you, you are not a Darwinian in any sense of the way.

0: you do not follow the teachings of Charles Darwin. It's the same way with people who say they follow Jesus Christ, but they don't believe what he believes about the about creation, about gender. You're not a follower of Jesus Christ if you embrace those positions. And people get all upset and they say, oh, that's just like saying somebody doesn't love their mother, apple pie, or the flag. No, it's not saying there can't be a good person, but they can't be a Christian if they believe those things.
1: The name of the book by Pastor Robert Jeffress is Divine Invasions, folks. And the next thing that I want to talk with you about is something that we're facing in Texas that I think that the courtesy of guys like Barack Hussein Obama, the entire country is facing. And that is this culture clash, maybe not to the extent they're experiencing it over in the UK, but definitely we are experiencing it here, this culture clash with Islam. And
0: yes,
1: I think it is fair to point out, and those around the rest of the country ought to know, that the state of Texas has decided inside of GovEd to teach the history of Islam. And I'm not speaking out of school when I say that Islam started out as a political system and it evolved into a, quote, religion. Pastor, and these people do believe fundamentally different than we believe here in the United States, in a country founded by and informed by our laws and precepts informed by Christianity. There is a natural conflict there, is there not?
0: Well, there is. And I want to be very clear. The Bible teaches us, if you believe the Bible, that Islam is a false religion begun by a false prophet and based on a false book, the Quran. Everything about it is false. There is no way to reconcile what Muslims believe and what Christians believe. The God of the Quran is not the God of the Bible. Allah had no sons. God the Father had one son, Jesus Christ, who was the Son of God who died for our sins. You cannot reconcile the two. I say it again, it is a false religion founded by a false prophet and based on a false book. And I think we need to say that as Christians loudly. Does that mean we hate Muslims? Of course not. God created all of us. God created us for a reason, because he loves us. And anybody who trusts in Christ as Savior can come to faith in Christ. And we have many people in our church, Chris, who were once Muslims who have come to faith in Christ. So I think we have to be clear about that. The question I'm getting from my congregants right now, because of what's happening in North Texas, what action should we take against Islam? And I think, Chris, we have to be very careful here. I happen to believe that there's going to be a boomerang effect on those of us who are conservative Christians. I believe there's a day coming when there's going to be liberals in the White House and the House and the Senate, and there's going to be an outlash against conservative Christians like myself. So I think we need to be careful to protect the First Amendment, the free exercise of religion. I think certainly you can outlaw Sharia law. It has no basis in our legal system. But I don't think you want to stop Muslims from building churches, because that same reasoning could be used against Christians one day. I think as a Christian, the best way to battle against Islam and any false religion is by presenting the light of the truth of God through Jesus Christ. Light dispels the darkness. And I think as Christians, we need to loudly share the gospel with as many people as possible before it's too late.
1: Yes, and let's not confuse Islam with Sharia law, which is, by the way, folks, an imposition of the religion of Islam in our laws, which is incompatible with the U.S. Constitution. That's one way Christians can fight back, saying, no, you can believe what you want to believe, but you can't force me to believe it through Sharia law. Dr. Robert Jeffress, everybody, pastor at First Baptist Church in Dallas. The new book, Divine Invasions, I'm assuming it's available where you find your fine books everywhere, right?
0: It's available starting tomorrow. Tomorrow's the official release date, but you can get it right now at Amazon.com. And by the way, there's a study guide. There are churches that are already beginning to use this as a study for small groups in their church. But again, it's Divine Invasions, and it's available everywhere beginning tomorrow.
1: Dr. and Pastor Robert Jeffress, thank you very much. Appreciate the time.
0: Always great to be with you, Chris. Thanks.
1: All right, folks, telephone number you want to reach out to the Todd Starnes Show with me, your liberty-loving Latino sitting in, is 901-260-5926, 901-260-5926. It's all on the table, folks, all 3 hours. What did you hear? What did you like? What did you agree with me on? What did you disagree with me on? In particular, where we're headed as a country, why there is not more a hue and cry out there, and remembering what the Democrats did to us the last time they were in power. Back in a minute. It's Chris Salcedo in for Todd Starnes.
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4: 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Chicago, securing Second Amendment freedoms at the state level. 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SAF is the only organization with two cases before the Supreme Court this fall challenging so-called assault weapons bans. 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
10: Wow. Just reading this. Now, folks, I'm just reading this on social media, so I haven't verified this. But if it's true, this lets you know what kind of a situation we're in. The president of Honduras has said that if President Trump sends back Hondurans who broke into the United States of America or here illegally, that she'll kick the United States Navy out of her country. They don't want their own citizens back. President Xiomara Castro has issued a warning to President Trump that if Hondurans here illegally in the United States are sent back, she'll ask the United States Navy to leave. I cannot believe that we are actually entertaining edicts from these left-wingers in other countries saying, hey, if you don't accept our illegal aliens, then we're gonna kick you out of our country. I cannot believe we found ourselves in this situation. How much time do I have? Tom is at in Georgia, WDUN. Tom, I got about a minute and a half, but it's all yours. Go ahead, man.
11: Okay, Chris. Well, first, before I get to my main point, which is a self-examination question about what am I, what am you, what are you, what are the listeners willing to do to save this country on her 250th anniversary and the 25th anniversary of 9/11? But first, I'd like to say, we had you're Latino and you had Pastor Jefferson there. I'm imagining as Muhammad gets up to the pearly gates and Jesus says to him, Muhammad, you got a lot of explaining to do. All right. Hello?
10: Yeah, I'm here. I'm listening.
11: All right. So, what am I? What am? What are you? What are the listeners willing to do this year, because of our anniversaries? Are we going to join the military, risk our lives, or be a first responder or law enforcement, risk our lives? Are we going to run for office to defend our country? Are we going to go to a school board meeting and take on the woke? Are we going to talk to our neighbors and our friends and our associates, even though that might become uncomfortable, even our family members, are we going to willing to talk to them in a Todd Starnes kind of way, congenial, but not withdrawing or retreating from our principles? Or are we just going to maybe take our family to the polls? Or this isn't even minimum. Right now, you don't get away with, I don't believe, just voting. You have to do more than just voting. And if you're not willing to do any of that stuff, please listen to the Sam Adams quote where he says, please lick the boots of your masters and say you are never my countrymen. That's not an exact
10: Tom, thank you very much. Great great quote. Folks, more of the Todd Starnes Show with me, Chris Salcedo, other side of the break. I'll be right back.

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8: Last hour, folks. But this is mushrooming. You've got American politicians. You've got British politicians and commentators, everybody's losing their minds. In case you missed it, folks, there was a thwarted terrorist attack on the U.S. air base in the U.K. Five alleged radicalized Islamic fundamentalist terrorists with vans packed full of explosives. They've been released. on bail, folks, with the assurance of the UK government that they'll be investigated. And this stuff is, I seriously can't believe this. Let me give you Nigel Farage. Nigel Farage, his take on all of this. This is in reaction to what has transpired. You had, again, vans full of explosives heading toward an air base controlled by the United States. You had the IRGC, the Iranians, saying we're going to infiltrate the United Kingdom and with across the channel in these boats, and we're going to invade your country, and we're going to start attacking you. And the UK police are like, don't jump to conclusions. don't jump to conclusions. Yeah, these may be Islamic folks. They're calling them British nationals in the press. Hold on. Here's Nigel Farage first.
9: Well, the attempted terrorist attack at Fairford may come as a surprise to many people, but not to the US president, who made it very, very clear these people have been looked at a long time, and certainly not to me. I know that over the course of the last few months, counterterrorism have launched a massive investigation into Iranian nationals living in this country, worried that something like the Fairford plot would come along. I have warned repeatedly over years that the IRGC should be a prescribed organization. Over the course of this year, I had intelligence that told me that the Iranian regime was using the boats crossing the channel to get their operatives into Britain.
8: They not only had intelligence, they had the Iranians telling them, we're doing this. The Iranians are on record saying, yeah, we're going to infiltrate the Brits across the channel. And Great Britain said, yes, we must welcome them. You know, they're just looking for a better life. Anybody else hear that? They're just, you know, America's enemies are just looking for a better life. And, of course, ripe targets to attack. What sense does it make for us to adopt the Democrats' national security posture, which is to say, let your enemies in so they have a sporting chance to kill you? How many of you are in favor of that? Well, if you're planning on staying home and not voting Republican, or if you're planning on voting Democrat, you support that. Because guess what? The Democrat Socialist Party supports that. And there are some Republicans who support it too, but they won't be in the majority and they won't be able to vote against and maintain their position as Republican and get elected in their districts if they vote that way. So, folks, how many of you believe we should be welcoming in America's enemies to give them a sporting chance to kill us? They believe it in the UK, and the left wing has completely destroyed Europe. Europe has fallen, as I've told you. Nigel Farage is watching it.
9: That literally, we were allowing people to come in who may well end up killing many of our own people. I've made these pleas again and again and again for there to be a national emergency. But nothing like that's happened. And frankly, I think Fairford will become the wake-up call for all of us. The government should act. And by the way, I urge the government before, the Conservative government, to be more robust on issues like the IRGC. But of course, thus far, they've done nothing. And I don't think our national security has ever been governed by people who care less about national security and more about what international opinion and international courts might say. This needs to be a wake-up call. I'll say it now again. Channel by boat should not be allowed to roam freely in this country and never allowed to stay.
8: Yeah. Amen. Those coming across the Rio Grande, folks, should never be allowed in and should never be allowed to stay. Because President Trump is there. We have staunched the bleeding. But guess what, folks? We have an estimated 45 million illegal aliens in the United States. And there was a report that came out, I think it was Daily Wire over the weekend, that said the Trump administration said, let me give you a scenario, folks. ICE is targeting one of these big bads, one of these criminal illegal aliens with massive felonies on their record who've come back into the United States. And in the course of making the arrest, they see a whole bunch of other illegal aliens over there. who maybe aren't wanted in that particular stop, or maybe their only crime was breaking into the United States, which is a significant crime. The policy up until now has been, if you encounter other illegal aliens, they go too. There was a report, again, from Daily Wire, and DHS is saying this is completely false, but this is the report. I'll let you make the evaluation, and maybe you can call up your elected officials and get a hold of the White House. ICE officers say they were told to stop arresting non-criminals. That's what the headline says at Daily Wire. Again, DHS says it's a completely false report, completely fake, completely phony. Okay, so let's hope we're not surrendering on this front. And considering what they're going through in the UK right now, and listen to the police statement on the Royal Air Force Base incident, they're calling it. Not a terrorist attack, incident. It's a BBC headline.
10: Okay, and so I'm from the local force, so I'm from Gloucestershire, Constabulary, just to make that clear. So at around 12:45 a.m. today, Sunday the 27th of September, police received a call relating to three suspicious vehicles travelling towards RAF Fairford. Armed officers responded and subsequently arrested five men in the Welford area on suspicion of committing offences under the Explosives Act. The men were taken into custody, where they remain. A 400-metre cordon has been put in place around the vehicles while the Army's Explosive Ordnance Disposal Unit examined them. As a precaution, around 85 households have been advised to evacuate while these examinations take place. A nearby leisure centre has been opened for those who are unable to stay with family or friends. The emergency services have well-rehearsed plans for dealing with major incidents such as this. Work to establish the full nature of this incident is ongoing, and we are in constant communication with our partners both locally and nationally. In particular, we are working closely with our partners in counter-terrorism policing.
8: Wait a minute. They're saying it's a major incident, it's counter-terrorism, but don't jump to conclusions. Don't you dare jump to conclusions, folks. Now, this was the preliminary press conference. So you've got three vans packed full of explosives. And we just learned they released these cats. This is courtesy of Real America's Voice. Listen.
11: Assistant Commissioner Lawrence Taylor, the head of National Counterterrorism Policing in the UK. I'm here to provide an update on the investigation into the incident that unfolded close to RAF Fairford in Gloucestershire yesterday and that counterterrorism officers are now leading. In the early hours of Sunday morning, colleagues at Gloucestershire Police received a report of suspicious vehicles in the vicinity of RAF Fairford. As a result of that information, armed officers responded and arrested five men on suspicion of offences under the Explosives Act and later preparation of a terrorist act under Section 5 of the Terrorism Act.
8: Okay, so these are the folks at Scotland Yard, my friends. So you've got these vans, you've got the five would-be terrorists who were stopped. They're under arrest. And then what happened?
11: The men had been traveling in three vehicles. Overnight, those vehicles have been subject to extensive examination with the support of military assets and forensic experts. We still have significant resources deployed at the scene, and a cordon remains in place while investigators continue their work.
8: Now, how much do you want to bet that maybe some of those investigators are working right now because of the corrupt nature of left-wing government to cover up what these five alleged terrorists were about to do? Folks, would you put it past a left-winger? Would you put it past a left-winger? Because we see what the left-wingers in the press do. They will hide uncomfortable details from the public as long as they possibly can, in perpetuity if they are able to get away with it, right? Not informing the public because it might impact the left wing and the image of the left wing. Do you think that maybe it's so far gone over in the United Kingdom that right now the effort is to basically cover up everything these cats were about to do?
11: However, we're hopeful to reduce this later today and get residents back to their homes, and we'll provide further updates on this in due course. I know for the people who call this area and RAF Fairford home that this has been a hugely disruptive incident. I thank you for your support and for your patience. I can confirm that following extensive interviews and inquiries, the five men who were arrested are being released on police bail this afternoon.
8: Oh my gosh. It'd be funny if it weren't so damn tragic. So, it's a major incident. We've got counterterrorism. We've got explosives experts. Everything was called in, but we have to release them on bail. You know, it's, folks, I know I brought this up earlier in the broadcast, but it bears repeating. How different is this than Beijing Biden's regime catching terrorists at the border and then releasing them into the United States? Known terrorists. How different is this? Is this the Democrat Party saying, hey, you know what? It'll be your family in the American public. It'll be your family or you who gets killed, not me, because I'm a member of Congress or I'm in government and I've got men and women with guns protecting me. But I don't give a damn whether or not these terrorists light you up. It just contributes to the chaos, right? Which is the division in chaos, which is exactly what leftists want. So they've, folks, they've released these guys.
11: To be very clear, this does not mean that the investigation is over. They are subject to stringent conditions on their movement and contact with others. They absolutely remain under investigation as we explore multiple lines of inquiry. I also know there is significant interest in whether the current geopolitical context has a bearing on this incident.
8: Yeah. Oh, you think? Because you've opened up your entire country to a radicalized Islamic fundamentalist invasion. Great. Yeah. Yes, there are lots of questions. And anybody with more than two brain cells to rub together sees exactly what's going on here. Political correctness is being allowed to kill, courtesy of the left, whether they call whatever the hell they call themselves over in the UK or Democrats over here in America. Tell me, Republican voters who are frustrated, do you think it's worth it turning over the country to these shrubs? I'll be right back. Chris Salcedo in for Todd Starnes. Stay with me.
4: You're with Todd Starnes.
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8: Patient of the Oval Office, the reign of President Otto Penn. Did you forget? When you think, oh man, it's really, really bad. Yeah, it's been a lot worse and can get a lot worse. Look at the UK. They caught terrorists plotting a terror attack on an airbase in their country, and they let them out on bail. That's what's going to happen to us if Democrats get a majority anywhere in this country. They're already doing it in their left-wing states. So I would caution all of you to listen to what this lady is saying and live by it.
19: I don't like $4.20 gas, and I don't like $6.20 diesel, and I don't like foreign conflicts, and I don't like it when politicians don't do what I think they need to do in the amount of time they should do it. And so that's why I'm going to stay home, and that's why I'm going to let the communists win, and that's why I'm going to let them trans the kids, and that's why I'm going to let them dismember babies until the moment of birth, and that's why I'm going to let them take over our gun rights, and that's why I'm going to let them give away the American dream to any Joe Schmo who walks across the southern border, and that's why I'm going to let the terrorist sympathizers gain a foothold in our country. Do you see how stupid that sounds, guys? I know we're not getting everything that we want right now as Republicans, but I'm going to need you to rally, okay, for the sake of the next generation. Can we not let freedom die on our watch? You're voting for the lesser of two evils, and that's not a new phenomenon. We've been doing that since the day of creation, and we're going to do that until the day Jesus comes back. There's nothing new about that. Jesus ain't on the ballot. So I'm going to need you to rally, pick yourself up by your bootstraps, and take yourself down to the polls and spend about 15 minutes of your time over the course of the next 45 days that you have to do it. And I'm going to need you to vote for the people who don't hate our country. They happen to be Republicans. I know they're imperfect. All of us are. I don't want to look into the eyes of the next generation and tell them that we gave the keys of the country over to the communists because we were frustrated and so we stayed home. I really don't think the excuses I'm hearing right now are going to cut it when we're chit-chatting it up in the breadlines with our kids. So let's rally, y'all. Let's get it done.
8: Yeah. Is it? Look, I know there are fake Republicans. We can't get rid of them now in the general because what's going to replace them is going to be worse. And not worse ideologically, right? Let's just say you have the Democrat who is ideologically aligned with a fake Republican, right? They believe everything that each other believes. But if this person is a Republican, it will still give the decision-making power to those in the Republican leadership and consequences to you and me. And we will have the ability to get rid of the rhinos. Let me give you another soundbite that I think is on par with what's coming up for us if we do not keep Republicans in the majority. Listen.
17: Like, I will throw you in prison, okay? I want to put you physically behind a prison. I want Chinese-style communism to happen.
8: That's Hassan Piker, folks. He is endorsing leftists everywhere in this country running for office. His followers, which, by the way, have been cranked out by government education to hate America. They are supporting Democrats. The Democrats are welcoming Hassan Piker onto the campaign trail, and you heard him. If you disagree with the commies, they want to throw you in jail. For all of you who say, oh, man, it's bad, trust me when I tell you it can get a hell of a lot worse. I'll see you tomorrow, folks. Chris Salcedo will be back in for Todd Starnes on The Todd Starnes Show. Bye.
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23: Join us for an unforgettable evening at the Hamilton County High School Festival, Tuesday, October 22nd at Red Bank Baptist Church. 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
6: From ABC News, I'm Stephanie Officer. The district attorney in Tompkins County, New York, is looking closely at an alleged gang rape lawsuit brought against Cornell University and seven members of a campus fraternity. An attorney for one of those frat members accused in that suit is speaking for his client. ABC's Aaron Katursky.
7: The now former student, identified as Jane Doe, alleges seven Chi Phi fraternity brothers forcibly drugged her with ketamine and took turns sexually assaulting her. The lawyer for one of them is blasting the woman's lawsuit.
25: This young man will be exonerated, and we will repair him so he can live the life and as a good person that he can be going forward without the consequences of these selfish, selfish lawsuit against him.
7: Cornell's Chi Phi chapter is still barred from this campus.
6: Right place, right time. A plane of skydivers, some of which were trained EMTs, saw a small plane crash in a Wisconsin field Sunday and literally jumped to their rescue. ABC's Matt Rivers.
26: John Bechtel was one of the three skydivers who jumped into action.
27: There was one passenger who was laying on the ground, clearly had a head wound.
26: First responders arriving just minutes later, three people rushed to area hospitals, a fourth treated at the scene. For Bechtel, a former EMT and a veteran skydiver, he didn't think twice about making the jump.
27: When you see somebody in need, if you're able to help, that's just what we did.
26: The cause of that crash remains unclear, but just remarkable that those EMT-trained skydivers were nearby.
6: Hayden Panettiere's ex-fiancé Vladimir Klitschko is asking a Los Angeles court to make him the temporary guardian of their daughter's estate so he can be in a position to nominate an administrator to put in charge of it. Late last week, the former boxer said in court papers he's concerned if an administrator is not selected within weeks, there could be a high probability Panettiere's remaining property may be lost or damaged in the interim. The move is to ensure Panettiere's estate goes to their child, 11-year-old Kaya, once she's an adult. 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
28: Here's the official forecast for tonight. Mostly clear, 55. Sunshine tomorrow reaching 86 for the high. Tomorrow night clear down to 57. Sunny and 90 degrees on Wednesday. Wednesday night mostly clear, 66 the low. Sunny Thursday, 91 for a high. Thursday night partly cloudy, scattered overnight showers and a low of 68. Friday mostly sunny, rain possible by the time we reach afternoon and 88. I'm Craig Allen on WGOW.
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4: The

0: I'm John Batchelor. I welcome Bill Raggio, Senior Fellow for the Foundation for Defense of Democracy, and his colleague, Edmund Fitton Brown, former UK ambassador to Yemen, former UN general, UN official throughout the Ummah, and a senior fellow at the Foundation for Defense of Democracy, to characterize the battlefronts that we find here at the end of September, the beginning of October. There is clearly the Iran front. There is clearly the Yemen front. There is clearly the Lebanon front. And there is less clear, but apparently endless, the Gaza front. We will begin with a summary because Bill has been stepping back from the violence for a moment. There is threatened violence everywhere, however, so we're going to throw Bill right in the mix. Bill, a very good day to you. It's wonderful to have you back, especially because I can push this button and come to you and say, what is it that they're reporting in London? A terror attack against a UK base used by the United States. What scale is this? What little do we know right now? Good day to you, Bill. Welcome.
1: Well, thanks, John. Good to be back. Hello, Edmund. Good to see you. This is certainly a little out of the blue. We had five people arrested. We don't know what affiliations, but apparently they had a van or two packed with explosives, and they said chemicals as well, but as you always say, John, you know, the first five reports are wrong. This is sort of the fog of war here. So that's all we really know. This base housed U.S. personnel. From the satellite images I saw, there's B-1 bombers, that are based there. So it's a strategic base for U.S. forces. And there's been some speculation. Again, this is just speculation that Iran may be involved with this plot. That is certainly possible. Iran has threatened Britain over hosting U.S. forces to launch attacks against Iran, as well as discouraging Britain from getting involved in U.S. strikes that are targeting Iranian assets. It could be the Iranians. It could be a group like Al-Qaeda or the Islamic State. That's certainly not out of the realm of possibility. And it could be a collaboration as well. We've seen that happen as well. But again, this is, we're all at the speculation.

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1: Directly involved in this kind of what looks like rather more traditional anti-American, anti-British terrorism. Now, apparently there are five young British nationals in their 20s who are currently in custody in the UK. And to me, this, it just rings a little bit of more traditional Islamist terrorism. It could be ISIS, as Bill said. It could be Al-Qaeda. Then again, as we know, the Iranians have been contracting out their terrorist activity, and these could be five young, you know, ne'er-do-wells who've been recruited by the Iranians as sort of, you know, contracted terrorists. So we just don't know at the moment. The Brits are playing their cards close to their chest. Donald Trump has said that, you know, this was always under full surveillance. The British and the Americans were all over it, never had any real chance of success. And that's reassuring, isn't it? Because we should be concerned about these plots, it's always good if we're actually on top of them. And if the counterterrorism agencies are still doing their job as well as they have been in the West for the last 25 years. But the last thing I'll say, and it goes to a little bit of what Bill was saying earlier, this link between Al-Qaeda and Iran, I have been predicting for some time that sooner or later this will manifest as an Al-Qaeda attack facilitated by Iran. Now, we don't know that that's what's happened here. It may not be what's happened here, but it is a possible, it's one possible explanation.
2: To the Iran front, gentlemen. Reuters reporting, London, 2 hours hence. Iran insists on diplomatic solution after Trump rejects peace plan. Subhead, despite President Trump's public statements, Iranian Foreign Minister Abbas Araghchi said mediators facilitating Tehran's talks with Washington have not officially relayed a U.S. rejection of the plan. This is a very difficult report to unpack, so I begin by adding my observation that the communication between Washington and Tehran is not obvious. There are interlocutors all along the way. Oman has been, for example, often mentioned. There are other possibilities. So what we're witnessing is diplomatic communication, which is very different than the internet or the telephone. And Edmund, I call on your skill as a diplomat. It would be obvious to say all wars end at the diplomatic table. These headlines this morning suggest that there's a plan, that the U.S. may or may not have rejected it, and that Iran may or may not be offering, what, accommodation in some fashion about the Strait of Hormuz. I see nothing in it about the suspect nuclear weapons program. So your interpretation of this very difficult report from Reuters.
1: Well, John, you know that saying, buyer's remorse, and there's a sort of an opposite of that, which is the remorse of someone who didn't buy, and then the house that they wanted sort of, you know, goes up $50,000, and they start thinking, I think I still want this, but I now need to review my finances. And I think the Iranians might be in that position, looking back on the MOU, which they spurned earlier. We've talked about it on this show, of course. Almost certainly the worst piece of negotiation that I've ever seen in my entire career by the United States, essentially giving away the farm to the Iranians. And it wasn't good enough for the Iranians. The Iranians looked at it and said, well, if they're folding that easily, we can surely get more, can't we? And they then fooled around for 60 days. The MOU expired and, of course, is now gone. So I think that this is what's happened in Tehran, is that they thought, we're in real trouble here. We're under massive economic pressure. The US finally has a strategy, which is an economic blockade, including a naval blockade. And we're not going to be able to survive this because it's destroying our economy and destroying our ability even to pay the people, the vast armies of people who work for the IRGC. So I think they've come up with a sort of MOU light, which they hope that, well, if the Americans signed the previous one, perhaps they'll sign this one.

0: Therefore, it's got, you know, some limited concessions over Hormuz, nothing on the other files, as you say, nothing on nuclear. That's where I guess we are at the moment. The U.S. absolutely right to turn it down.
1: Bill, too many villains, too little time. When you left us, the Yemen Houthis were momentarily in a pause. Not so anymore. You return and you see that the Yemen is on, the Houthis are on the march. North Yemen is on the march. Mocha has fallen. We have reason to believe there'll be other cities cut off. And Yemen is making war on the Saudis very effectively. You always said, Bill, this is an unsolved part of the battlefront, and the old rule being ungoverned space leads to anarchy. Do you see anything here you hadn't anticipated, Bill?
2: Yeah, John, I guess I was a little surprised that, only a little, that the Houthis were able to advance southward and take the port of Mocha. They took some islands off the coast as well. They're essentially, they're on the doorstep of the Bab el-Mandeb, and they could affect the traffic going through there. They're striking at Saudi tankers, which, you know, a lot of people can dismiss. Well, that's just the Saudis. The problem is the confusion that's created by all this. I hesitate to call portions of Yemen ungoverned spaces. The spaces that appear to be ungoverned are by the internationally recognized government. It can't control areas where the Houthis are the organized party here that's able to take control of territory. If you look at this offensive that they launched, it seems to be pretty clever. They pulled forces out in the West and allowed the Yemeni government to advance. And it basically hoodwinked them into moving forces to the West. And while the Houthis started marching south into the more strategic areas. And so they have a plan. They have a sponsor, the Iranians. Whatever economic problems the Iranians are having right now with this blockade, they certainly are able to impart support onto the Houthis, certainly with intelligence, with advisors. They're still reported to be getting weapon systems into the Houthis and giving them the ability, the technical capacity to build weapons. The Houthis are no longer a, you know, third-rate militia with sandals, you know, in the desert and straw between their toes. This is an effective military that is going up against the internationally backed government of Yemen and on many fronts is winning.
1: Bill Rajo, Senior Fellow, Foundation for Defense of Democracy. Edmund Fitton Brown, former UK Ambassador to Yemen, now Senior Fellow for the Foundation for Defense of Democracy. We're marching to Lebanon. I'm John Batchelor.
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0: I'm John Batchelor with my colleagues Edmund Fitton Brown and Bill Raggio of the Foundation for Defense of Democracy. We come to Lebanon, where the Israeli Defense Forces have been moved well north of the Litani River. The Lebanon Armed Forces are not, or cannot, or will not follow through on the expectation that they would disarm the Hezbollah guerrillas, who not only are reawakening, but also occupy, live in the area where the IDF is functioning right now, including a large tunnel complex that's been destroyed. I go to Edmund immediately to characterize Lebanon at this moment. It's always in chaos. Hezbollah is always powerful. Do you see it rising again quickly, Edmund? Is Iran getting ready to use that arm of the octopus?
1: Certainly, Iran means to use that arm of the octopus. Iran is using all of its proxies. And as you've said, that, you know, we have joined up fronts. This is something which I fear is not fully recognized in Washington, D.C., because you need an equally joined up counter strategy. Otherwise, you know, you're going to end up with allies being picked off one by one, whether it's, you know, the Lebanese creating headaches for Israel, whether it's the Houthis attacking the Saudis, or even the Iraqi proxies attacking the Saudis. So that's what's missing here from DC, is a properly joined up strategy to defeat the axis of resistance as a whole. But in terms of specifically what's going on in Lebanon, we have a continuation of a long-term dilemma there, and that is that there is not a state monopoly on the tools of violence. You know, you're supposed to have all armed personnel in any country essentially under the control of the government. You don't want to have private militias or sectarian militias that are operating independently of the government, or even operating actually contrary to the interests of the government. So where we've been now, ever since the famous Israeli pagers operation and walkie-talkie operation against Hezbollah, has been an effort to force the government of Lebanon to take responsibility for the defense of its own territory. Now, that is underway, but it's not moving at anything like the necessary pace. And there are foot draggers in the government of Lebanon, including some who are actively pro-Hezbollah, who don't want this to happen, and they're doing everything they can to slow it down. There's a scheme underway, which is for pockets of Lebanon to be handed over to the government of Lebanon to control. But part of this, of course, has to be the government of Lebanon being willing to confront Hezbollah and make sure that there are not Hezbollah elements, or indeed Hezbollah weapons, that are out of their control in those pockets. And at the moment, the government of Lebanon has not stepped up to meet that responsibility. That's why the Israelis are unable to withdraw.
0: The Hamas front, Bill, we will be joined by a colleague of yours, Samuel Ben-Ur. But right now, I characterize the Hamas front as intransigent. And the Hamas refuses to disarm, and the stabilization plan from the Board of Peace cannot begin till there is disarmament. So it's stuck in the same place, violence, random violence, that it was when you left. Bill, I feel like we've disappointed you. We were hoping to offer something positive, but it's really the same crisis that you left. Are you surprised, Bill? We have just a few seconds.
2: No, I'm not surprised. One thing I've learned doing this job for over two decades now is the more things change, the more they stay the same. And I did not expect any movement on Hamas and Gaza.
0: Bill Raggio and Edmund Fitton Brown, senior fellows for the Foundation for the Defense of Democracies, a podcast of our conversations about the many battlefronts, available with illustration and analysis at Amazon Prime, at Apple, at Spotify, and other distinguished venues. I'm John Batchelor.
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0: I'm John Batchelor, Gordon Chang at Gordon G. Chang, measuring the weeks of preparation for the days of meetings between the elected President Trump of America and the unelected President Xi of the Chinese Communist Party in Washington. Steve Yates joins of the Heritage Foundation. We're focusing on Taiwan because that is the sharp edge. Steve, a very good day to you. The summaries I saw from Europe and from America agree that the pomp was spectacular. The policy, not so much. However, Taiwan is the point where everything turns on readiness, on ability to fend off violence, and building for a day when there's confidence that Taiwan is secure. I saw nothing to address that, not about arms sales, not about accommodation, not about visits, nothing. But I was reading very quickly. Did I miss something in the policy conversations between the two presidents? Good day to you, Steve.
1: Good day, John. Well, I think that is one of the more conspicuous elements of the conversation. There were a lot of very, very prominent pomp exercises. It distracted, I think, a lot of people in their analysis of things. Symbolism matters to a degree because a lot of what Xi Jinping came to do was to send signals back to home. And so there is some value in what those exercises were. And on net, Xi Jinping got some pretty strong images to send back to his people. There were some mixed messages in it. For instance, the music that was played at the state dinner, one could choose to interpret, do you hear the people sing from the Les Mis musical? Is that subversive or is that just a pretty song? When they went to the National Archives and looked at historical documents that were related to the unequal treaties period, was that a subtle humiliation once again at the beginning of the century of humiliation the Communist Party likes to talk about? But I consider a lot of that to be a wash. On substance, the uncertainty about Taiwan really came after the May summit when President Trump went to Beijing, and that had to do with the delay on arms sales, whether arms sales to Taiwan were a negotiating chip. There was nothing that I could see that changed that situation in this visit. So no backsliding in this summit. One could say that passes what people refer to as the Hippocratic Oath, that they didn't do harm on that, or further harm, one might say. But I didn't really hear very much beyond that. In fact, Xi Jinping's talking points, by all accounts so far, seem to have been relatively standard and minimal. There had been people who thought he was going to push extra hard, having sensed an opportunity in May. I might have been susceptible to that logic going in. I see nothing so far that anything really moved, although the arms sale package to Taiwan, around $14 billion, remains in stasis.
0: Gordon, I have a question for Steve.
2: Steve, our ambassador to Beijing, David Perdue, yesterday said that President Trump offered to sell arms to China. Was this a joke? Was he serious? Was he just sort of daring Xi Jinping to sort of an intimidation move? The administration says it has no plans to sell arms, and that's a response to Perdue's comments. But what do you think is happening?
1: Well, I think it's a bit of a Rorschach test on how people read President Trump. I'm mindful of that ever-important cultural relic known as My Cousin Vinny, the movie, where a famous New Yorker with a New York accent is in jail in the American South, and when challenged with the notion that he shot the clerk, he says, "I shot the clerk? I shot the clerk?" And then in the transcript being read back in the trial, the sheriff deadpan says, and I asked him, he said, "I shot the clerk." And it all comes in the intonation and your read on New York sarcasm or disbelief and questioning. And I don't take that literally. I take it as sort of Trump's playful nature that goes out of bounds in accepted diplomacy by most people. So we're talking about these arms sales, and he just sort of turns and says, "So do you want to buy them? Not that we're about to sell them." That's my sense. I've heard no serious person in any serious position say, "We're actually looking to do that." I think it was more of this kind of personal reference and rapport activity that President Trump has with Xi Jinping, which is, I have to admit, a little hard for me to take in some ways. At the same time, there's some tectonic plates that are moving, I think, to America's advantage. We need to keep doing more of that.
0: These are two senior figures. They will not be with us making policy in X number of years. There are voices and eyes watching all of this. Are we looking at Taiwan as old man's concerns, old man's Oldsmobile? Are we looking at Taiwan of the future? Can we tell?
1: Well, John, really, it comes down to, in my estimation, the Chinese people. They have been run through a political warfare exercise their entire existence. And my good friend Buck Sexton wrote a book called Manufacturing Delusion. Does a pretty good job of going through the mechanics of how people are taught to accept false frames and then begin to organize their lives around that. But the Chinese people face much greater challenges than anything relevant to Taiwan. And if they focus on the challenges they face internally, the Taiwan problem is managed because they have to take care of issues for themselves. That's why I want the arms package to move. I think that actually extends the peace.
0: Gordon, you have a question.
2: Steve, on the arms package, which you've been talking about, the Trump administration greenlighted an $11 billion arms package, the biggest in history. But you're referring to the $14 billion arms package that was negotiated, settled, and has now not been greenlighted. What do you expect specifically about that? Is that something that President Trump was just sort of waiting for this summit to be over? Or do you think that that's on permanent red light?
1: Well, I hope it's not on permanent red light substantively, just because I think that would be a massive change in policy and strategy, and one that I consider to actually increase risk. And so I think that would be contrary to what I understand the president's objectives to be, but I might not have a perfect understanding of that. I do think that there has been a notion that I consider to be false, that the Chinese lead American counterparts into pulling their punches in the periods before, during, and after summits. And then the Chinese strategically use meetings as a way of delaying things that they consider to be unpleasant, whether it's application of sanctions, arms sales to Taiwan, military exercises in the Indo-Pacific. And there have been multiple presidents who've actually done that. Now, the Chinese don't return the favor. They will test missiles. They will engage in coercive activity during engagements with American leaders. So I've always found that you actually get more seriousness of purpose from them when you prove you're willing to move where you in your national interest think you must. And then you can talk brass tacks in person about the why if they care to hear it. But otherwise, do what you need to do. And ultimately, they have an odd way of respecting that. So I think the president should move forward. Unfortunately, if they've bought this notion of withholding because meetings are coming, they've committed to the president going to Shenzhen, China for the APEC summit in November and having Xi Jinping come to Miami, Florida in December for the G20 summit. And that would basically put the clock into early 2027, which in the grand scheme of things, if this were to move forward, then it would have been unfortunate, but not a lot lost with that half year timing difference.
0: A prominent military figure has used the metaphor of hellscape. Gordon and Lydia taught me this last week, so I'm using it here. Did that come up in this conversation? Is that an alarm bell saying that no matter how President Trump presents the gold plate, the military has a plan, and the plan means pain for you? Did that come up?
1: Well, I don't know if it came up directly from President Trump. I think that he's playing this communications game of magnifying the good feelings, the personal rapport, leader to leader, and then the people behind him have the most powerful toolbox in the history of mankind with the financial tools at the Treasury, the Department of War with some very, very powerful tools that have actually improved with our allies in recent years. Marco Rubio is a pretty effective strategic communicator as well. And John Ratcliffe of the CIA has been trying to improve the toolkit there. And so I do think that there's some things communicated. And it was conspicuous that our commander for the Pacific conspicuously gave a public statement saying that we're not really looking so much at whether we would intervene or if we hit China. It's really the magnitude of pain we would be able to inflict. And it's not even a question in his mind about whether we would win. It's by how much and how much devastation would be occurred. So he kind of implied what you were alluding to in your question, and if that somewhat comes from the right source, it would probably go down a little bit heavier if it came from the president, and that wouldn't be all bad.
0: 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I'm John Batchelor.

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26: I'm John Batchelor. Gordon Chang at Gordon G. Chang joins me, and we're very pleased to welcome our guru on trade, Alan Tonelson. He blogs at Reality Check. Alan, the summary that I take from the European headlines over these last days, the meeting between the two presidents, an abundance of pomp, very little in policy. I read a headline, for example, from the Financial Times within these hours. U.S. and China agree $60 billion low-tariff regime for goods from foie gras to camels. Are you surprised that foie gras and camels are the headlines?
10: Well, hi, John, and hi, Gordon. And not only am I surprised, but I'm very disappointed. And the reason is that even though these various items that have been declared possibilities for tariff cuts, those tariff cuts haven't been made yet. They're only working on them, according to the White House statement and, in fact, according to the Chinese statement. But these items, in terms of Chinese goods heading to the U.S., are labor-intensive products. That means that they employ lots of Chinese workers, and China is experiencing a major employment crisis as part of the major economic crisis that's currently engulfing it. And therefore, U.S. tariff cuts or U.S. tariff elimination for products like this are only going to help China ease that major jobs crisis. And I don't understand why on earth President Trump would want to do that.
26: Gordon, you have a question for Alan.
16: Alan, as we talk to China, we delay taking action. And as we delay taking action, the Chinese continue predatory and criminal trade practices. When do you think we're going to sort of stop playing this game and actually start doing something effective?
10: Gordon, I'll tell you, I have absolutely no idea. And you've brought up something very important, and that is that one of the major trade policy decisions that the Trump administration has been promising for months still has apparently gone nowhere. And that is to say that the president and especially Treasury Secretary Bessent have said that by the fall, in fact, they were saying by late August, the United States would have reinstated all of those tariffs, including China tariffs, that were struck down by the Supreme Court earlier this year. That hasn't happened yet. Those tariffs were supposed to be based on the fact that China and various other countries, but of course mainly China, have created tremendous overcapacity in industry after industry, and they've been dumping the surplus on the U.S. and on various other countries. Those new tariffs were supposed to counteract that flagrant Chinese dumping, and we haven't heard a word about them yet. Now, it's still possible that they could be announced in the coming weeks or months or even days. I have no idea, but we're already practically at the end of September, and we've heard nary a word about them.
26: Alan, is this the day we mark the end of Liberation Day? We put it in the calendar. No more after this meeting.
10: Well, of course, technically speaking, Liberation Day ended once those Liberation Day tariffs were struck down by the court earlier this year. There are still higher tariffs that have been imposed on China by President Trump than on various other U.S. trade partners. But the difference really isn't that great, given the fact that everybody knows that China is the world's major trade problem. It's this massive dumping of Chinese overcapacity that keeps on stealing production and jobs from every other country, including, of course, the United States. And there's been some pushback. The Europeans have been talking about instating major tariffs of their own starting next month. But again, that decision still hasn't been made yet. They're still talking about it. And so, again, this pushback, which is harming every country, has been very modest at very best. The United States had been leading the pack, but that's really no longer the case.
26: Gordon, you have a question.
16: So, Alan, does this mean that the world has given up on trying to change Chinese behavior and have decided to just allow China to flood their markets? Because it sort of seems that really is the case.
10: That would be a very reasonable response. And here's one instance where U.S. leadership is very badly needed, not only for the moral support or perhaps I should say moral backbone that might create, but because it was very high U.S. tariffs that had been actually diverting so many Chinese products that would have been headed to the United States to these various other countries, increasing pressure on their own economies. If those U.S. tariffs don't get reinstated, then that pressure on those various other countries basically stays where it is. And they could possibly decide, although why on earth they would do so totally baffles me, they could possibly decide that this is pain that they're ready to take because cutting China off, decoupling China would be worse. I think that would be a huge long-term mistake, but it's very possible that's the road down which we're headed.
26: Rare earths. My understanding is that China's position turns on its willingness to withhold rare earths from trading partners. Did that change in any fashion, Alan?
10: Well, that's clearly been something that's been inhibiting President Trump from acting more decisively. But what I found troubling about the U.S. description of what was agreed on this rare earths question at this latest summit is that China has only agreed to talk about returning rare earths exports to the U.S. to what the White House called, quote, appropriate levels, unquote. But what the Chinese mean by the term appropriate levels can be very different from what we mean, because the Chinese have consistently justified their rare earths curbs on the national security grounds. And of course, these rare earth substances are used in a great many U.S. weapon systems and also U.S. dual-use electronics products that have major military applications. So again, we could simply be staying at this current situation where Chinese exports of these rare earths are very modest indeed.
26: Gordon, you have a question. We have about a minute.
16: So, Alan, the main barrier to American goods being sold in China are not tariffs, but are non-tariff barriers. Anything happen on that front?
26: 30 seconds, Alan.
10: You're absolutely right there. And I saw no progress made whatever. And that's so disturbing because China's non-tariff trade barriers are so pervasive and have been so effective for so very long. Those Liberation Day tariffs had been high enough to have real promise of counteracting those effects. But those are gone, and like we've just said, there doesn't seem to be much prospect that they'll be reimposed by the United States anytime soon.
26: Alan Tonneson, Gordon Chang, podcast on our conversation about China and trade at Amazon Prime, at Apple, at Spotify, and other distinguished venues. I'm John Batchelor.
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0: Join us for an unforgettable evening at the Hamilton County High School Festival, Tuesday, October 22nd at Red Bank Baptist Church. Delight in the harmonious sounds of talented choirs from Hamilton County Schools. Experience the powerful collective performance of a mass choir led by esteemed guest clinician Dr. Morgan Ludig from the University of Alabama. Celebrate the joy of music and community with a free concert that promises to uplift and inspire.
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21: Media. From ABC News, I'm Stephanie Officer. Over the weekend, President Trump rejected a proposal from Iran that would reopen the Strait of Hormuz. Oil is still high today. The markets are in the red. There are also no plans for Iran and the U.S. to negotiate, although Trump continues claiming the Iranians want to strike a deal. The president also continues claiming the U.S. will ultimately win the war.
22: Iran will never have a nuclear weapon. That's a very big thing. Because if you want to see turmoil and a travesty, let them take out a city with a nuclear weapon. I'm not only talking about Israel and big parts of the Middle East, but let them hit us with a nuclear weapon. For all those stupid people that think it's okay, I deal with them. And they are crazy. There's no question about it. They are very crazy people. I tell them that all the time. I said, you're crazy, man.
21: The new Supreme Court term begins with arguments in a major climate case. Only 8 justices will decide it.
23: Some state and local governments say they should be able to sue energy companies over the effects caused by climate change and greenhouse gas emissions. Those companies claim that the suits are preempted by the federal Clean Air Act. The Supreme Court will decide the case this term, but Justice Samuel Alito will not take part. He's recused himself without giving a reason why. He's faced calls to step aside because he holds stock in energy companies, although he does not own shares of the two companies here, Exxon and Suncor. Brian Clark, ABC News.
21: The Senate tonight passed the Protect College Sports Act by a vote of 77-22. The legislation establishes a federal framework for college athletics and creates one set system instead of different state rules. It creates guidelines on how athletes can earn money from their name, image, and likeness, and caps the amount of money schools can directly share with their athletes. Athletes can transfer to another school once without losing a year of eligibility, and the bill also gives colleges the collective ability to negotiate broadcasting agreements. You're listening to ABC News.
27: Here's the official forecast for tonight. Mostly clear, 55. Sunshine tomorrow reaching 86 for the high. Tomorrow night clear down to 57. Sunny and 90 degrees on Wednesday. Wednesday night mostly clear, 66 the low. Sunny Thursday, 91 for a high. Thursday night partly cloudy, scattered overnight showers and a low of 68. Friday mostly sunny, rain possible by the time we reach afternoon and 88. I'm Craig Allen on WGOW.
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0: I'm John Batchelor. Hamas, the Gaza Front. Bill Raggio, Senior Fellow for the Foundation for Defense of Democracies, my colleague and co-host, returned for a report from his colleague, Research Fellow Samuel Ben-Ur for the Foundation for Defense of Democracy, who has guided me to understand that what began the crisis in 2023 is not solved. Sam, a very good day to you. Reporting to Bill, I have not been able to come up with anything positive that's moved since he stepped away from the firing line at the beginning of September. Here we are at the end. So I ask you to report to Bill on Hamas's participation. No disarming, yes, but is there any indication at all of concessions or accommodation to the Board of Peace or to the circumstances of up to 2 million people without food security, without medical security, without schooling at now and again? Good day to you, Sam.
1: Thanks for having me back on. On the Hamas front, not much has moved there. There were some important political bureau elections that sort of can suggest where they intend to go, but the variations in the two candidates are so minor that that's not something you have to look for. But there was an interesting development at the UN General Assembly where the Board of Peace went and unveiled a fairly detailed, 66 individual project plan to reconstruct Gaza, just remake the society. It'll cost, they said, about $2.5 billion, which will be drawn out of the $18 billion the U.S. has already pledged. And then here's the key sentence: once the NCAG takes over administration of Gaza from Hamas and Hamas is disarmed. So, the NCAG so far has proven to be very good at making plans. And the Board of Peace has not so far succeeded in actually taking meaningful steps to getting them in power and replacing Hamas. And it seems Hamas has very little intention to truly relinquish either their arms or their hold on the Strip.
0: NCAG stands for?
1: National Committee for the Administration of Gaza.
0: Which is how we now describe the Board of Peace. Are they the one and the same?
1: The Board of Peace oversees the NCAG. The NCAG itself is run by Palestinians that the board and Israel have vetted. And, the board is U.S.-backed. Donald Trump is the chairman. So you can essentially just say the U.S. and Israel have vetted these Palestinian. They call them technocrats and said these are the right people to lead a moderate Gaza that will not commit another October 7th or other terrorist attacks in the future.
0: Bill, you have a question for Sam.
2: Sam, hello. The people of Gaza, they've held an election. How did that turn out? Have the people that have been elected, are they acceptable to the members of the Board of Peace?
1: So this was the Hamas political bureau chief position in Gaza. For some context, last person to be elected to this position was Yahya Sinwar. And he was, the mastermind behind October 7th. So nobody who, the two candidates, Nizar Awadallah and Ali Alamoud, are not acceptable to Israel in any way. In fact, they're on target lists, I'm sure. And if Israel decides that, one of them is following in the footsteps of Sinwar at any point, they'll surely kill them. However, what was interesting is that even though there was this election for this position that's been vacant since Sinwar's death, there was a stalemate. Many of the voters left their ballots blank, and it's not like this is like a truly democratic process. It's all, high-ranking Hamas officials who are voting in this. But many of them left the ballots blank to the point that they couldn't decide, and they're having another election. What's important here, though, is not these two candidates specifically, but that they're each backed by a different member of the political leadership of Hamas in Doha, right? The ones who are living in Qatar and

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1: This is all linked to disarmament. These are all plans until disarmament happens. And the only plan for disarmament that the Board of Peace has articulated is that Hamas will voluntarily give up all of its weapons. And then once that happens, then he can come in. I don't think that's going to happen, but he seems to think so. And I suppose we'll see, hopefully, in the short-term future.
2: And now I go to the United Nations, because prominent in the United Nations General Assembly meeting was the walkout engineered by someone with bringing a lot of nations, a lot of continents from around the world in some fashion, insulting and condemning Prime Minister of a state at existential risk, Israel. Does that walkout connect with the Board of Peace, connect with the disarmament plan? In other words, I want to know where the UN is in this, because mentioned commonplacely since the beginning of the war is that the UN is not obviously anywhere. Is the UN now part of the Board of Peace's calculations? And is that walkout a blow to the Board of Peace?
1: So I will say that walking out of Bibi's UNGA speech precedes the existence of the Board of Peace. It's been happening, you know, even before the October 7th war, there would be some people who would walk out on Bibi. But after October 7th and Israel's defensive war against Hamas in Gaza, they've just been, his speeches have not been well attended. he does not pack the room. The only Middle Eastern countries, even though Israel, of course, like, there are reports that they've been helping the Saudis with air defense, and they've been like a part, they've been shooting down Iranian drones over Jordan. All of these things, the only countries who remained from the Middle East for Bibi's speech were the UAE, Bahrain, and Morocco, who are the countries who are in the Abraham Accords. That was it. Everyone else left. This is not, it was not unexpected, and it's not a recent development either. In terms of the Board of Peace, the Board of Peace has positioned itself. I mean, Trump, when he announced this, positioned it as an alternative to the UN, right? Because he's argued that the UN has sent tens of billions of dollars into Gaza over the year. That money has ended up in the hands of Hamas and has been shot back out as rockets towards Israel. So one of the Board of Peace's hard lines that they actually emphasized this weekend was that UNRWA, which is the UN refugee program that they created just for Palestinian refugees who have been refugees apparently for 70 years. They will have no part in the reconstruction of Gaza. They're being totally frozen out. Now, the Board of Peace has previously been supported, received support from the UN. I don't think the UN likes to share in this peacemaking business, but they sort of understood that this was happening with or without them, and they had to at least pretend to be on board to save face. But if the Board of Peace does work, then it's a major blow to the UN's credibility, because they've been trying to make peace in Gaza for however many years they've been operating there. And all that's happened is that their institutions that are within Gaza have just been infiltrated by Hamas and now are banned by Israel from the West Bank and from Gaza.
2: Bill, you have a question for Sam.
3: Yeah, Sam, there's been reports that Israel was warned of the October 7th 2023 attacks by both Egypt and the UAE. Now, Netanyahu reportedly wanted the leader of the UAE to deny these reports. What do you make of this? Is this information putting out to weaken Netanyahu, or do you think there's something to these reports?
1: I would say the timing of the reports, 3 years later, but a month before Israeli elections, is not a coincidence. Yeah. I don't think that the UAE is necessarily trying to have, Egypt very well might be trying to hurt Netanyahu's election chances. I don't think the UAE is, he's the one they made peace with after all. But whoever wrote those articles, which I've read but forget where they're from, were doing that. In terms of did these warnings happen, I think it's quite possible. And it's also quite possible that these warnings are overstated, because they're, I mean, I had the chance about a year after the war to talk to an Israeli intelligence official who had worked on the Gaza envelope before October 7th. And he said, like, his been, this is of course totally anecdotal and I can't say his name and whatever, but he said that, like, yeah,

0: there were warnings about it. There were warnings basically every month about some massive Hamas attack happening in Gaza. And this one turned out to be the one that's real. And absolutely, I think you should be saying, you know, in hindsight, it's very easy to say that they absolutely should have known, like the signs were all there. But the thing about Hamas is that they had been doing movements similar to the preparations needed for October 7th on many days before the actual event itself, sort of to build this tolerance of this sort of activity within the Israeli intelligence apparatus. It's a very sophisticated, you know, sort of deception campaign that they successfully ran. So I believe that the UAE and Egypt have probably warned Israel about that. And I think they probably warned them about, you know, dozens of attacks that did not happen.
1: Yeah. And if I could add to that, Sam, it reminds me of, you know, pre-9/11, right prior to 9/11, you know, one of the statements about that, all the lights were blinking red, knowing or having a warning about something happening. Often these are non-specific warnings. And that's what I suspect. If there were warnings issued, it was, hey, something's going to happen, but where's the details? With intelligence, the devil's in the details. That's actual intelligence and not, we think something's going to happen. So, yeah, I concur with your analysis.
2: We're speaking with Samuel Ben-Ur of the Foundation for Defense of Democracy about the Hamas front in the contest with Iran, always remembering the image of the octopus and many arms that Iran directs against the state of Israel. When we come back, what is the condition in Gaza? The 30% or not much more controlled by Hamas and its surrogates, and the IDF's plans for the winter in Gaza. Bill Raggio, Senior Fellow, Foundation for Defense of Democracy. I'm John Batchelor.
3: $2.8 million to study fighting hamsters, $11 million on cat constipation, $2.4 million to see if monkeys gamble. This is how Washington spends your tax dollars, funding absurd studies through U.S. universities. Campus Reform is exposing this waste, calling out taxpayer-funded grants that embarrass our institutions. 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A series brought to you by the Leadership Institute and Radio America.
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0: Join us for an unforgettable evening at the Hamilton County High School Festival, Tuesday, October 22nd at Red Bank Baptist Church. Delight in the harmonious sounds of talented choirs from Hamilton County Schools. 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Celebrate the joy of music and community with a free concert that promises to uplift and inspire.
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0: I'm John Batchelor with my colleague Bill Raggio, Senior Fellow, Foundation for Defense of Democracy, who keeps the Long War Journal, reporting for us right now very helpfully. Fog of war, but also because the battlefronts have moved so violently to the east, Yemen and Iran, the Strait of Hormuz, it is difficult to track Gaza, the original battlefield that started this latest conflict that is now worldwide because of the price of energy. However, Sam, the conditions of the Gazans, up to 2 million, I don't have a better number, reduced to 30-35% of the original Gaza. Winter coming on, even in the Mediterranean, it's harsher conditions for living outside. Are there accommodations by the Board of Peace, by any transnational organization, for straightforward things like schooling for the children and work for the people of Gaza, some way to gain wealth or some way to deal with the food situation, how they pay for it, or their checks coming through? What is the condition in what appears to be ad hoc camps?
1: So there might not be checks coming through. Israel is making sure that no outside money goes into Gaza at the moment. Money like cash directly, not in terms of actual value. But the reason is that would end up in the hands of Hamas and they would use it to rebuild their armies. However, what has been flowing into Gaza since the ceasefire started, almost at an ever-expanding rate, has been the amount of humanitarian aid that's gone through the UN mechanism and, of course, is hijacked by Hamas and then resold at a profit. So this was a dynamic we saw very early on in the war. The only time it shifted was when the Gaza Humanitarian Foundation took over a portion of the aid delivery and actually successfully circumvented Hamas's ability to take control of the aid and sell it at a profit and use it to fund their enterprises. That's essentially their only revenue source at the moment, since they have no exports. They're basically, you know, that scene from Goodfellas where they rob a truck. It's essentially that, and that's the way that they're making their money. So that's been the case for a while. However, Israel has facilitated the delivery of just a tremendous amount of aid to the point that there is no food shortage in Gaza. It was actually reported recently that 5% of the population is overweight, which I think is, you know, pretty hardly pushes back against famine claims. In terms of housing, that is still not a solved thing. As you correctly pointed out, there's a proportion. We're not sure exactly how many because the polling within the Gaza Strip is not high quality at the moment. But certainly a significant proportion of, you know, the vast majority of the 2 million people living in Hamas-controlled Gaza, you know, will be living in tents and in camps. There haven't been reports in previous winters of folks dying from this. I'm sure it's uncomfortable, and it's definitely a situation that will hopefully change once Hamas is disarmed and there can be some sort of alternative and reconstruction can begin.
0: Any report on schooling?
1: So there are some schools I've seen that are open. One of the benefits is that everyone is packed so closely together, it's not the hardest thing in the world to organize, and you don't need a ton of infrastructure for it. You just need a teacher. Again, these are, you know, Hamas-run schools as well. So I would think a different way to be phrasing it is that they can continue teaching their extremist curricula that radicalized multiple generations of Palestinians and caused, I'm sure, many to join Hamas. But school is, you know, that is largely an institution that's back on in Gaza, just because it's not like water where you need infrastructure or food where you need food to be brought in. You can organize it more ad hoc. So is everyone going to a large schoolhouse, you know, as they were before the war? No. But yes, there is still education going on.
0: Samuel Ben-Ur of the Foundation for the Defense of Democracies, along with his colleague Bill Raggio, a senior fellow at FTD, podcast of our conversation about the Hamas front, with illustration, with analysis, available at Amazon Prime, at Apple, at Spotify, and other distinguished venues. I'm John Batchelor.
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0: I'm John Batchelor. Bill Raggio, Senior Fellow of Foundation for Defense of Democracies, my colleague and co-host, to Lebanon, the Lebanon Front, unsolved and extremely threatening. Within these hours, I read from Haaretz. IDF strikes Hezbollah in Lebanon after explosive drone fired at Israeli troops overnight. The military said no soldiers were wounded in the drone attack in southern Lebanon, says Haaretz. Israel-Lebanon talks postponed last week are expected to take place in October. David Daoud, I come to you on this because what happened with the drone attack is exactly what the IDF said would happen. We've been waiting for more and more of this. Hezbollah is probing. What did they learn from a drone attack? What do we learn from Lebanon's government after the drone attack? Good day to you, David.
10: Good day, John. Well, these drone attacks that have been unclaimed by Hezbollah, there's been a handful of them. It's exactly what you're saying, John. They're probing. I think they're trying to test the IDF's limits. They're trying to make sure that the IDF's stay in South Lebanon is not a comfortable one. So there's going to be, it's predictable that there's going to be constant harassment of Israeli troops. And I think, again, they're trying to gauge the extent to which the Israelis can respond. This isn't just a gauge of kind of Israeli patience, but also Washington's patience. Let's not forget that there's a technical ceasefire in place between Israel and Lebanon. But it's not just the terms of the ceasefire that govern. It's really the temperament of the President of the United States and what he wants to see on the ground. Because the decision-making on this conflict is not made in Jerusalem. It's not really made in Beirut. It's being made in Washington, ultimately, from one side, and in Tehran on the other. And I think Hezbollah is also, through probing Israel, through harassing Israel, trying to gauge how far Washington will allow the Israelis to go in response. Now, when it comes to the Lebanese government, we've heard nothing new. President Owen's advisor, Jean Aziz, penned an article for Just Security last week. And this isn't just some random Lebanese commentator. Again, he's an advisor to the president, blaming Israel for the failure of the framework agreement, saying, you know, that Israel's continued occupation of territories in South Lebanon is giving Hezbollah an excuse to remain armed. This is an old Lebanese narrative we've heard, that if Israel were to simply withdraw, Hezbollah would no longer have an excuse to retain its weapons, except if we look at Hezbollah's history, the retention of weapons is part in service of a core ideological fixture, which is fighting and destroying the state of Israel. Ultimately, this goes back to their 1985 open letter, where Hezbollah says the withdrawal of Israel is a prelude, not the end, a prelude to the final destruction of the state of Israel. And they've adapted the excuses for retaining their arms around the circumstances, including on occasion Israeli withdrawals. So May 2000, Israel withdraws. Hezbollah finds a new excuse to retain its arms. 2006, after the Second Lebanon War, Israel withdraws. Hezbollah finds a new excuse to retain its arms, right? It's a permanent deterrence against this perpetual threat posed by Israel. And now they're insisting that there be no coupling between Israeli withdrawal and any discussion of their arms. But the Lebanese are still insisting on this line, and they're trying to invert the sequencing of the framework. They're trying to say that, no, Israel withdraws first from all of South Lebanon, and then Lebanon talks about Hezbollah, and inshallah, God willing, we'll get Hezbollah disarmed. This is the same sequencing that Lebanon insisted on after the 2006 war, and we have 18 years to measure the success, or rather the failure, of that approach. And that's precisely the approach that Lebanon is trying to return to now, which is the failed post-2006 approach, simply because they want to have their cake of getting Israel to withdraw without having to eat it too, without having to engage in the necessary difficult confrontation with Hezbollah that is required under international law and under the framework agreement specifically, which does not go by this Lebanese sequencing. It requires Israel to move when Lebanon moves, and not just when it deploys the LAF, but when it engages in disarmament efforts against Hezbollah and other armed groups.
0: Bill, you have a question for David.
17: Look, David, the United Nations Interim Force, or UNIFIL, which is the UN peacekeepers for southern Lebanon, that mandate expires December 31st. The Israelis want the U.S. to fill that gap. Meanwhile, the Britain, France, and Italy are talking about perhaps doing something else. What are the odds that the U.S. will put troops on the ground and interject themselves between the Israelis and Hezbollah in southern Lebanon?
10: My hope is zero, to be very frank, Bill. Look, Israel is a very capable ally, a very capable military. If anything, I'd want them to be there, and that should be the U.S. position. That would be the U.S. position if we weren't falling into this trap of buying the excuses that Beirut is putting out. Israel has, it's not to say that the United States doesn't have an interest in Hezbollah's degradation and ultimate dismantlement. Of course we do. Hezbollah has placed us, the United States, at the top of its list of enemies. They have fought us repeatedly, directly and indirectly, both in Lebanon, in Iraq, and elsewhere. They've sponsored enemies of the United States. They're the tip of the spear of our key regional adversary, Iran. They are explicitly on a mission of weakening the United States globally by starting to weaken it regionally. So that gives us a stake in Hezbollah's defeat and Hezbollah's ultimate dissolution. But there's a reason we give capable allies like the State of Israel military aid, sell them equipment, so on and so forth, give them diplomatic backing, give them political backing. They have they're obviously experiencing the immediate brunt of Hezbollah's terrorism and Lebanon's unwillingness, more so than its inability to restrain Hezbollah. So I would want to see Israeli troops and Israeli forces enforcing a security zone that creates a buffer between Hezbollah and the Israeli citizens of the north that continues to degrade consistently and persistently Hezbollah's military apparatus, infrastructure, forces south of the Litani River, or the areas where Israel's occupying, south of the Yellow Line, and that continues to strike at Israel or Hezbollah's weapons transfers into Lebanon, funding transfers into Lebanon, if they're coming through the Syrian border into Lebanon, whatever the Syrian government is unable to seize, given its limited capabilities, and to continue to put pressure on Hezbollah. I do not want to see American troops deployed into Lebanon. That would be a terrible idea.
0: David, you created a very responsible argument about how Hezbollah shapes narrative and makes everything look like success. You applied it in case to Al-Tahrir, the blowing up of the tunnels. Does it work here with drone attacks, with provocations, with everything that it does? It can make it appear to be victorious to its own people.
10: So right now they're not claiming the drone attacks, but part of why they were emphasizing the drone attacks, and this isn't just me saying this, this is their own media outlets saying this, because these FPV drones have a camera and the footage. I mean, imagine the footage if you're an Israeli citizen and Israel is a tight-knit society. It's not just the family of the soldier that's going to be struck, right? You have a drone that is moving in on an Israeli soldier in South Lebanon and then cut. Right? That's the last image, perhaps, you may see of that Israeli soldier. And if you're that soldier's family, friends, unit members, imagine the psychological impact that's going to have on Israeli society. Now multiply that, you know, multifold by how many soldiers are going to be hurt. And then imagine the inverse impact when you're talking about Hezbollah's support base in Lebanon. They look like they're able to strike not just at Israeli soldiers, but fear into Israeli soldiers at zero distance. And during the last their last moments on earth, they are able to spin that, if they so chose, into small narratives of victory. And that's part of what they were doing when they were claiming the FPV attacks. Now, since the ceasefire, they've been a little bit more underhanded. They haven't claimed anything, to my knowledge. And that's because they're trying to walk the fine line of continuing to harass Israel while still maintaining enough plausible deniability that they don't look like to the rest of the Lebanese, who may be, you know, maybe unwilling as of now to do anything to make any risk to disarm Hezbollah. But their anger would be growing if Hezbollah was continued to be proven to be provoking Israel into retaliation. So they're trying to walk the fine line of harassing the Israelis without giving Lebanese more evidence that Hezbollah is provoking Israel into greater attacks that would not otherwise occur. But if the situation were to change, I can very well see Hezbollah using footage from these drones, from these attacks, to make it look like they are victorious. They've done this before, right? They're experts at using the camera. And this expertise started in the 1990s, and they've only developed their capabilities and their theatricality more ever since.
0: Bill, you have a question for David.
17: David, it is yesterday marked the 2-year anniversary of the death of Hassan Nasrallah, the first Secretary General of Hezbollah. He was, of course, killed by the Israelis in a brilliant airstrike in Beirut. How has Hezbollah fared since his death? Has Nasrallah's successor provided effective leadership for the group? Mm-hmm.
10: Well, I've always said don't underestimate the quiet man. Just because Naim Qassem is a mousy, demure, soft-spoken chemistry teacher who doesn't have the bombast of Nasrallah, this is precisely what Hezbollah needs now. They need to dance in between the raindrops. They need to fly under the radar. They need to look less threatening. Because the more threatening they look, the more excuse they're giving to their adversaries, be it the Israelis or domestic Lebanese opponents, to treat them as a threat. Secondarily, that's on the kind of on their internal scene. So I think Naim Qassem is the right man for the time. When it comes to their finances, yes, their finances have been hit. But they're, what I've been noticing is they're relying on NGOs like this organization called Wata'awanu to fill in the gap. Now, Wata'awanu was one of Nasrallah's legacies in a certain way. He issued a call during the 2019 economic collapse of Lebanon for this organization, for you know, people to cooperate. Wata'awanu means and cooperate. So this organization grew out of that call and is basically crowdsourcing. Right. So instead of Hezbollah's coffers having to be drained, this organization goes and draws money from Hezbollah supporters, both from within and outside of Lebanon. They're able to transfer money through MoneyGram, OMT, which is Western Union in Lebanon, Wish, which is a Lebanon-based money transfer company. They have accounts in Al-Qard al-Hassan, which is Hezbollah's bank. And they're able to take this money that they're able to pool from, you know, all these people and use it to pay people's medical bills and engage in reconstruction aid and buy prefab houses and engage in food deliveries. So what this does is it, first of all, these they're not sanctioned, right? This entity is not sanctioned. It's outside of Hezbollah's organizational hierarchy, so they can use, they have ease of transferring funds that we wouldn't be able to reach and obtaining funds that we wouldn't be able to otherwise be able to reach. It's alleviating the burden off of Hezbollah because the money's not coming out of Hezbollah's coffers. It's keeping Shiites at least stable enough, right? Potential Shiite anger over, you know, destruction brought upon their lives, upon their livelihoods. It's keeping it at bay until Hezbollah can stand on its two feet down the line. And ultimately, when it's doing whatever it's doing, it's giving the credit to Hezbollah. They have one project called Wajh al-Hassan, for example. The beautiful face, but if you hear the name Al-Wajh al-Hassan, right, it's named in honor of Hassan Nasrallah deliberately, and his face is the branding. So it's not Hezbollah doing the work, it's not Hezbollah having to do the heavy lifting, but Hezbollah is still getting all the credit. So that's on the social side, where, you know, the Shiites are being retained through these social mechanisms. And so long as the Shiites are retained, so long as, you know, I think May polling by Information International, it's a Lebanon-based polling company, found something like 80-something percent of Lebanese Shiites oppose Hezbollah's disarmament still. And this is in some part due to organizations like this that are keeping the Shia from becoming angry at Hezbollah. So long as an overwhelming majority of the Shia want Hezbollah to remain armed, the Lebanese government will never act against Hezbollah coercively, because they'll fear that it won't just be acting against Hezbollah, they'll end up in a civil war. That's one part of it. The second part of it is politically. Right? Hezbollah has been weakened politically. Obviously, its stock is low. But then you have this man named Nabih Berri, who's been their ally for 30-plus years, who's stepping into the breach just like he did in 2006, just like he did after the November 27 ceasefire. And what he's doing is picking up the political slack explicitly. I mean, this is something Hezbollah has said. We are entrusting our elder brother, Nabih Berri, to do this. And they said this in 2006. And what he's doing is taking an institutional, you know, he's the head of the other Shiite, major Shiite party in Lebanon, the Amal party, but it's more institutional. It's more Lebanese nationalist. Nabih Berri meets with our diplomats, right? He's considered an honest interlocutor by the United States, by other people. He's considered a moderate. So he uses that legitimacy to obtain the same goals that Hezbollah wants and to alleviate the political pressure off of them. Now, the one area where Hezbollah has some difficulty now, obviously, is the military angle. But there, they're filling the gaps by shifting emphasis of their arsenal from, say, you know, cost ineffective platforms like, you know, PGMs and so on and so forth, to FPVs, drones that you can manufacture in your bathtub if you so chose. The smuggling of weapons has not ceased across the Syrian-Lebanese border because Lebanon has not stopped these weapons shipments across its borders. Syria is trying, give me credit.
0: 30 seconds, David, 30 seconds.
10: But they haven't clamped it down. So overall, I would say Hezbollah is diminished, but at the same time, they have found alternate means of just enough to limp along until such time that situations change, that the circumstances change, and they can pursue the regeneration that they are pursuing right now, just at a larger scale.
0: David Daoud and Bill Rajo, the Foundation for Defense of Democracies. I'm John Batchelor.

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0: I'm John Batchelor with my colleagues Bill Raggio and David Daoud, looking at Lebanon for the Foundation for the Defense of Democracies. David, pilot zones. What happened to the pilot zones? Do they still exist? Are they still growing? And does this drone provocation or probing, does it change the nature of the pilot zones?
1: Pilot zones are still there. There's still three of them. There haven't been more. And the reason for that is goes back to earlier this month, September, where the Lebanese Armed Forces increased its deployment, buttressed its deployment in Nabatiyye and I think Zoutar al-Gharbiyye, one of the pilot zones. And Al-Mudun, which is a Lebanese media outlet, said that based on, you know, I think they'd spoken to some Lebanese security officials, so unnamed source, but this unnamed source, the deployment was explicitly not to secure arms or disarm Hezbollah, that LAF soldiers were going in without any mandate to confront Hezbollah. And then we fast forward, I think that was that report came out sometime like September 6th. September 9th, the LAF puts out its first statement on what it's been doing in these pilot zones. Basically, its first roundup of rounding up materiel, military equipment, weapons, and so on and so forth. And it says, the LAF says, they've rounded up 1,800 and some change pieces of military equipment. Now, that sounds somewhat significant, especially for an army like the LAF in three tiny zones. And these zones are not major, they're tiny villages. Except when you dig into the numbers that the Lebanese armed forces themselves have put out, not an Israeli allegation, it's not, you know, some outside analysis, this is in the statement itself. Of those 1,800 and some change pieces of military equipment, 1,560, so about 86% of their seizure consisted of bullets. And that's not 1,560 cases of bullets, crates of bullets, that's 1,560 pieces of ammunition, small rounds ammunition, according to the LAF. So they mostly see some bullets, which is militarily insignificant. They're not going in to disarm Hezbollah. The political echelon has been saying since March 2nd, if anything, when the Lebanese government proscribed Hezbollah's military activities, that they are not trying to engage in a confrontation with Hezbollah. The LAF, the Lebanese Armed Forces, starting on March 7th, started issuing statements saying that it would not, effectively, that it would not engage in confrontation with Hezbollah. And President Aoun, the president of Lebanon, has repeatedly said since then that coercive disarmament is not the route that Lebanon is going to take, which means the pilot zones are effectively an area where the LAF is deploying, showing presence, and doing nothing else. Now, this reminds me of the arrangement that existed after 2006, where the LAF deployed into South Lebanon. And there was a tacit agreement with Hezbollah then that any weapons that were left exposed, out in the open, the LAF would seize, but that there would be no searches and seizures for concealed weapons. And there would be no concerted effort to disarm Hezbollah through this LAF deployment into South Lebanon, even though Resolution 1701 explicitly required, or at least, I mean, depending how you interpret armed groups, whether that's an explicit call to disarm Hezbollah, whether it's an implicit call, regardless, Resolution 1701.
0: 30 seconds, David, 30 seconds.
1: Resolution 1701, under everyone's interpretation but Beirut's, was that Lebanon had to disarm Hezbollah, and Lebanon reinterpreted it to mean that Hezbollah was the only entity excluded from disarmament.
0: David Daoud of the Foundation for the Defense of Democracies, Bill Raggio, his colleague for the Foundation for the Defense of Democracies, a podcast of our conversation about the unconquered Hezbollah and the troubled Lebanon, available at, with illustration and analysis, Amazon Prime, Apple, Spotify, and other distinguished venues. I'm John Batchelor.
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6: Join us for an unforgettable evening at the Hamilton County High School Festival, Tuesday, October 22nd at Red Bank Baptist Church. The light and the harmonious sounds of talented choirs from Hamilton County Schools. 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
10: From ABC News, I'm Stephanie Officer. The district attorney in Tompkins County, New York, is looking closely at an alleged gang rape lawsuit brought against Cornell University and seven members of a campus fraternity. Now, almost 2 years after the alleged incident, there could be criminal charges. ABC's Aaron Katursky.
11: The young woman's lawyer citing vulgar Snapchat messages among the brothers that he claims invite other members to join the alleged assault.
12: That group chat tells you it happened. That's all you need to know. That's the smoking gun.
11: Saying free expletive, like you can walk in and whip it out. The woman's lawyer told us he only has those messages because one of the fraternity brothers shared them with Jane Doe.
12: An anonymous fraternity member who was asleep at the time, the next day received this group chat, was horrified, and anonymously shared it with Miss Doe.
10: The Chi Phi chapter remains barred from campus. As the Department of Transportation made its pitch for billions in funding to upgrade the nation's aging air traffic control system, FAA Administrator Brian Bedford was put on the spot about Boeing's latest glitch, found in the 737 Boeing MAX 10's landing program. Bedford said the glitch surfaced during an upgrade.
13: The Boeing software that we're talking about is version 13, meaning there were previous versions of it that have continued to be modified. We did certify it. It fixed a known bug on the vertical navigation system, unexpectedly introduced a new bug.
10: FAA certification for the line has been delayed. He was called the Calypso King of the World. And his family confirms slinger Francisco, known on stage as Mighty Sparrow, has died. Born in Grenada and raised in Trinidad, Francisco recorded hundreds of songs, including this 1956 hit, Gene and Dinah, in a career that spanned six decades. He performed in several countries around the globe, including at famous venues like New York City's Madison Square Garden. Francisco was 91 years old. You're listening to ABC News.
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16: These statements have not been evaluated by the FDA. This product is not intended to diagnose, treat, cure, or prevent any disease.
10: Pennsylvania reports an additional 13 new measles cases since Friday, bringing the state's total so far this year to 903. The state health department says at least 176 people have been hospitalized and four measles-associated deaths have been reported. Right place, right time. A plane of skydivers, some of which were trained EMTs, saw a small plane crash in a Wisconsin field Sunday and literally jumped to their rescue.
5: Kind of looked at each other and said, I kind of think that plane might have just crashed.
19: John Bechtel was one of the three skydivers who jumped into action.
5: When we arrived, we saw two of the passengers were up and walking around, and there was one passenger who was laying on the ground, clearly had a head wound.
19: First responders arriving just minutes later, three people rushed to area hospitals, a fourth treated at the scene.
10: ABC's Matt Rivers. SpaceX celebrated the launch of the world's largest and most powerful rocket and spacecraft Monday. Starship achieved orbit, launched Starlink satellites, and then splashed down near Hawaii. The test flight is a key step toward commercial missions. Dimpert, Horniman, and to get on, those are just some of the dozen words and phrases long used in Caribbean nations that the Oxford English Dictionary has now added. Dimpert is a Bermudian word used to describe a foolish person. Horniman used in Trinidad to describe an unfaithful man. And to get on means to make a scene. Stephanie Officer,
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20: Here's the official forecast for tonight. Mostly clear, 55. Sunshine tomorrow reaching 86 for the high. Tomorrow night clear down to 57. Sunny and 90 degrees on Wednesday. Wednesday night mostly clear, 66 the low. Sunny Thursday, 91 for a high. Thursday night partly cloudy, scattered overnight showers and a low of 68. Friday mostly sunny, rain possible by the time we reach afternoon and 88. I'm Craig Allen on WGOW.
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0: I'm John Batchelor. Bill Ross, you're my colleague and co-host, Foundation for the Defense of Democracies, senior fellow. Yemen. We're joined by Bridget Toomey, our eyes on Yemen these many months. The headlines from the major media covering this story at arm's length, necessary because it's extremely dangerous to be anywhere in the battle zone right now. As Houthis capitalize on U.S.-led war with Iran, fighting engulfs Yemen. That's the Washington Post. Child malnutrition rises in Yemen as fighting intensifies, says UNICEF. That's Reuters. Iran is forging a new ring of proxies to threaten U.S. allies in the Gulf. That's ABC News. And above, what we have is Saudi foreign minister arrives in U.S. for Rubio talks. Saudi under attack. Saudi Arabia under attack by the Houthis. And Yemen's civil war, this is NBC, returns and overwhelms hospitals with a very dangerous situation. We welcome Bridget to comment, first of all, on what the Houthis are saying was an airstrike that killed seven and wounded dozens in Yemen. Bridget, a very good day to you. This begins to resemble the battlefield that we've witnessed in Gaza, the battlefield we've witnessed in Lebanon, claims by both sides, airstrikes and violence all around, and a vast landscape. What can you tell us first about the airstrike and then about the Houthi intention? Where are they marching? Good day to you.
1: Hi, John. Yes, so it looks like yesterday an attack tragically killed civilians in a market in Taiz, which is where kind of the province near where fighting is concentrated right now. The Houthis are saying that this was a Saudi airstrike. This was very recent, so it's possible that the Saudis have been operating in that area, supporting Yemeni forces from the Yemen's internationally recognized government. In the past, though, the Houthis have also attributed attacks to the Saudi attacks on civilians that were either their missiles that misfired, things like that, that have killed large numbers of Yemenis. The Houthis, you know, have tried to lay the blame elsewhere. I mentioned the fighting is centered in Taiz right now. Taiz is a southwestern governorate on Yemen's west coast, moving in towards the center. And the coastal area of Taiz is what the Houthis seized down to Bab al-Mandeb, the southern Red Sea choke point, in early September. What they're now trying to do is take more mountainous highland territory inland that would secure their coastal gains and would, you know, provide depth there. And then they also hope to take some of the critical roads that move from north to south and the coastal territory inland in Taiz, which kind of center on Taiz City, the capital of the governorate. And the fighting is, you know, heavily concentrated around there. Taiz City is still held by Yemeni forces of the internationally recognized government. And so are parts of the critical roadway to the south of it, and then some territory to the west of the city. But the Houthis are really, they're likely trying to encircle the city, take the highlands around it, and then they would probably, they have, you know, in the past, besieged the city. It's harder to take the city. They did hold it when they first moved south in 2015, but it's hard to hold the city where there's, you know, a lot of fighting, urban fighting. So instead, they can just kind of isolate it and take these roadways that would cut off Yemeni government forces from the coast and from each other.
0: Bill, you have a question for Bridget.
2: Hello, Bridget. The Houthis, clearly, they're on the offensive in two regions here. One, as you noted, by Taiz, and then, as you also noted, on the coastal areas. How are the Houthis able to gather such strength to be able to launch offensives on two fronts? And why is the Yemeni government unable to check the Houthis in their offensives?
1: I think a lot of what the challenge comes down to is the Yemeni government forces are fractured. There are, you know, about eight different factions within the alliance of anti-Houthi forces. Up until January of 2026, some were backed by the Emiratis, some were backed by the Saudis. So it's very difficult, or has been difficult, to, you know, present a united front against the Houthis, where they are plowing forward, you know, as one. And I should note there's been increasing reports of the amount of Iranian assistance that was on the ground as they were advancing down the western coast. It looked like there were some command and control failures on the West Coast, or some Houthi ability to interrupt effective command and control. There are some really interesting stories of how they managed to relay false orders to retreat or to fall back. They control telecommunications really throughout all of Yemen, so that gives them access

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1: There have been some reports that they moved things in there. I've seen that they've also moved some people out. That's an easily targeted territory, but I think that their goal and their plan is to control the coastline, and that would mean that they can operate from the islands. Now, any fighters on the island could be targeted easily by airstrikes, but I think they're kind of planning to deny that territory to anybody else at a minimum, which they are certainly doing now, and then expand their access there.
2: Bill, it's time for a Longwood Journal map encroachment on the cities. That's where we are, Bill. They're closing in on Aden. My reading of the map, Bridget, is that Taiz is on the road to Aden. And if you take Taiz, you control pretty much the west coast of Yemen. And is there any indication from the Houthis? What is their mission statement? Do they mention Aden next?
1: So a lot of their rhetoric is actually, interestingly, it's focused on Saudi Arabia. Even when they are launching attacks, you know, they say that they're targeting cells of Saudi infiltrators or Saudi-backed cells. So
2: 30 seconds, Bridget.
1: But their goal ultimately is to become, you know, the only government or force in Yemen. So whether they need to seize Aden to do that or not, to be determined, but they're certainly hoping to isolate Aden and exert their influence and control across more of Yemen.
2: Bridget Toomey of the Foundation for Defensive Democracies watching Yemen. Bill Raggio, Senior Fellow of the Foundation for Defensive Democracies, Long War Journal, a podcast of our conversation about Yemen and the battlefield. 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
6: When President Trump signed his executive order banning diversity, equity, and inclusion in 2025, Americans cheered what they thought was the end of a divisive, unfair ideology. Meanwhile, school and university administrators feigned compliance. They renamed departments, renamed classes, renamed entire programs, hoping a new label would be enough to escape the law. They continued advancing the same toxic agenda, betting that no one would notice the difference. I'm Adam Gillette with Accuracy in Media, and we noticed. We've released dozens of undercover videos exposing schools and universities that continue DEI activism despite federal and state bans. 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

0: I'm John Batchelor. Bill Raggio, Senior Fellow, Foundation for Defense of Democracy, with me. He keeps the Long Word Journal, where we can find regular reporting by Ahmed Shaarawy of the FDD, especially on our favorite topic of non-transparency, Syria. Once darkness visible and now presented as under renovation, a fixer-upper. However, it requires weapons. And Bill, you have been singularly resistant to the idea that a tiger can change his stripes or her stripes. Ahmed, to display most recently our conversation, there are new appointments in the Syrian army that come from outside Syria, Turkey, for example. Is that a strong vote of confidence for the Syrian regime? Does Turkey look in on Syria's activities with these Turkish citizens? How to understand a man running the 62nd Division who's a Turkish citizen and also a former member of HTS? Good evening to you.
1: Good evening, John. So the man we're referring to, Omar Jeftashi, he was a member of HTS before the fall of the Assad regime. And in the eyes of Shara and many of his commanders, these foreign fighters that joined in during the civil war they don't see them as foreign, they see them as essential components of the Syrian military apparatus or the security apparatus as a whole. And they don't see that appointing him is a sign of increasing Turkish influence, even though he's a Turkish citizen. And Jeftashi was appointed as a commander of the Republican or the Damascus Division after the fall of the Assad regime. He was promoted I forgot the exact rank, but he was one of the highest-ranked commanders in the Syrian army. And what's important is that the 62nd Division is also composed of a militia that was affiliated with the Syrian National Army, which was Turkey's proxy in Syria before the fall of the Assad regime.
0: Bill, you have a question for Ahmed.
2: Hello, Ahmed. In a recent interview with Brett McGurk, the self-appointed Syrian president, Ahmed al-Shara, who also was the former head of al-Qaeda's branch in Syria, until recently listed as a specially designated global terrorist, he was asked if he renounced his oath of allegiance to al-Qaeda. How did al-Shara respond, and did you find his response encouraging?
1: Not at all, actually. His response, I mean, instead of answering the question, he said that he's been asked that question a lot of times, which is also not true. I feel like a lot of the interviews he got from Western media have been very sought interviews, and he's rarely asked about his past. But this time, he, instead of answering the question and saying that, or if he's trying, I mean, he's trying to market himself as a changed man, and that these ideas are no longer, or that he no longer governs by these ideas. Instead, he said this is an issue of the past, and that let's talk about today and not talk about the past, and that all he did was fight against the Assad regime and fight for the rights and of the Syrian people. I mean, in my opinion, if he's really trying to market himself as a reformed jihadist or whatever that means, he could have said that yes, I was a member of Al Qaeda and I was brainwashed, or come up with an excuse, and that he changed and that he no longer is part of that or no longer has that same thinking. But instead, he gave a non-answer that, again, did not encourage people who are less optimistic, like you and I, Bill. Maybe you more than me, but I'll be very honest. That was not the right approach for that answer. He had the chance to showcase to the world that he's a changed man, and instead, chose not to answer that. And I don't know if that was for domestic reasons or not to annoy any of his any members of his coalition, but that's not the right approach.
0: Bill, my memory, these decades of watching al-Qaeda, I don't remember it being said you can unjoin al-Qaeda. It's a lifetime one direction, isn't it?
2: It is. Now, when a leader dies, you have to redo your oath. You have to re-up your oath, basically. You know, that's, by the way, that's another answer he could have given. You know, look, Zawahiri's dead, and I did not renew my oath to Al-Qaeda. I've moved on. So, yeah, but there is no out. You know, once you go down that path with swearing allegiance to Al-Qaeda, or if the member of the Islamic State swears to the caliph of the Islamic State, there really is no going back. You're not going to be looked upon very well. But ironically, Shar has been received very kindly in jihadist circles, which to me tells you everything you need to know about whether he truly renounced his oath or not.
0: I come to Turkey again, Ahmad, because it's a major power in the region, in the world. It's a NATO member, as well as having hands that can reach into the whole of the Fertile Crescent. What does Turkey want of Syria? What is the relationship? Is it sponsor to supplicant? Is it of equals? What does Turkey want to achieve with its relationship?
1: I mean, for Turkey, Syria is an easy way to project power and regional influence. As I'd like to argue, Syria is a cornerstone in of stability. Issues in Syria are usually not contained or are not constrained to Syria. As in, any instability will cause instability in the neighboring states, and stability will also cause stability in the neighboring states. So it has a very important role in influencing what happens in the Middle East. And I think by establishing a foothold in Syria, then Turkey can achieve a lot of its ambitions in other countries in the region. And here I talk about Iraq and Lebanon, where they want some sort of influence over both countries. And so Syria gives them that opportunity. There's also an economic opportunity, because Syria needs a lot of money and reconstruction, and Turkish companies can fill that gap. These are some of the strategic and more tactical benefits that Turkey can achieve by having that relationship with Syria. But the relationship is not will not always be positive, in my opinion. And I predict that at some point, these relations there will be questions in terms of Shara needs to choose a side in the region. And he's trying to play all sides. He has a good relationship with the Saudis, with the Emiratis, with Turkey. He's saying that he wants to establish a relationship with Israel. All these approaches will be contested at some point. I think all of these countries are giving him goodwill right now because of how much destruction there is in Syria. But when the day comes where he has to choose a side, I think we will see that relationship
0: with the test. Ahmed Sharari, Bill Rajo, Foundation for Defense of Democracy. Podcast of our conversation about Syria, Darkness Visible, always available at Amazon Prime, at Apple, at Spotify. I'm John Batchelor.
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0: I'm John Batchelor. I welcome my colleagues, Bill Raggio, Senior Fellow, Foundation for Defense of Democracies. He keeps the Long War Journal with his colleagues. And a colleague of Bill's, Edmund Fitton Brown, Senior Fellow of the Foundation for Defense of Democracies, former ambassador from UK to Yemen, former UN official in charge of all of these turmoil throughout the Middle East, the Gulf, the whole of the Ummah. But I want to focus on one piece that is major for the resolution if and when it comes to all this conflict. And that's the Straits of Hormuz. It is ancient, yes. It was discovered by the Europeans when they came to trade to this part of the world. There's actually a castle on it, ruins of a castle. It's an island. But running past it is the world's dependence upon the Gulf states, all of them, for barrels of crude oil and also refined oil. Both those things. And there's fertilizer, and there's food, and there's supplies. Everything through the Straits of Hormuz. On the other side of the Arabian Peninsula is the Bab el-Mandeb choke point at the southern end of the Red Sea, also vital for shipping oil and products into that part of the world. Both are threatened. I begin, however, with the Straits of Hormuz. Edmund Fitton Brown, the Straits of Hormuz were the reason Iran gained power after the pounding it took February 28 till April, the beginning of April. Since then, there's been a standoff, except that the assumption worldwide is that controlling the Straits of Hormuz very much neutralizes the power of the United States. Is that accurate? And does this war end without the Straits of Hormuz being freed? Good evening to you.
10: Good evening, John. Good to be with you. I kind of like the word leverage rather than power, although certainly the Iranians are thinking of it in terms of power. They've got plenty of leverage because they don't mind how much pain they suffer to some degree, as long as they can inflict pain that is going to make the internet is going to undermine the international community's resolve against them, and particularly undermine the resolve of the Trump administration against them. So, you know, they, as you said, this was not even a file before the 28th of February. There were files that the US was pursuing with Iran, and four of them, in fact. But this one came up during the conflict, and all of a sudden it took over as the single most important thing, that we had to free up the Strait of Hormuz. You were talking about the connectivity to the other strait, the Bab el-Mandeb. There's, of course, a triangle. If you look at the map, there's a geographical triangle, with the third point of the triangle being the Suez Canal at the other end of the Red Sea. And you can see that the Iranians and their proxies have deliberately surrounded Saudi Arabia. Saudi Arabia cannot export its oil through the Strait of Hormuz at the moment because of Iranian pressure on the strait, through the Red Sea because of Houthi pressure on the Red Sea and the Bab el-Mandeb, and of course now also their pipeline east-west to Yanbu'a, which enabled them to go north and through the Suez Canal, that has also been damaged by Iranian proxies operating out of eastern Iraq. So this is a very deliberate, coordinated attempt to force the Saudis into a posture of submission. And that is perhaps the most important point here. The US needed to look at this and see what can be done about it. And of course, you were referring to the international oil prices, energy prices, and the fact that Saudi Arabia, as you know, one of the most significant producers in the world, is being contained in this way is precisely what is driving up energy prices in a way that is a direct attack on the interests of the Trump administration.
0: Bill, you have a question for Edmund.
2: Hello, Edmund. Recently, the Saudis signed an agreement with a defense agreement with Pakistan and Turkey to each come to each other's defense. And yet the Houthis and the Iraqi militias and, you know, by extension, Iran, have directly attacked Saudi Arabia. And nothing has been, the Pakistanis and the Turks have not weighed in. Is there any teeth to this agreement? Is this just a Potemkin defense pact between these three countries? Or is there, can the Saudis expect to get any relief from the Turks or the Pakistanis?
10: Well, there's not much in the way of teeth at the moment. I saw one suggestion, I think, from a Turkish commentator that the pact would be significant, but it hadn't been ratified yet, which sounds like a very poor excuse for inaction, doesn't it? I saw also a very sort of, impressive-looking photograph of three chiefs of staff standing together in some palace somewhere. They're trying to put lipstick on a pig here. The reality is that this doesn't have much substance at the moment, and that neither Turkey nor Pakistan is keen to lose personnel in fighting the Houthis. This was an issue, oddly enough, when I was ambassador 10 years ago. The Saudis at that stage tried to enlist Pakistan to send ground troops to Yemen, Saudi was unwilling to do it themselves, but they thought that because they were paying the Pakistanis so much money, the Pakistanis might be willing to provide some ground troops for the campaign in Yemen, and the Pakistanis refused to do so at the time. Now, I'm not sure that that calculation has really changed. Pakistan and Turkey are at least both in theory part of the Saudi naval coalition that was assembled to try to combat the Houthi blockade of the Red Sea and the Strait of Bab al-Mandeb. However, I think unless there is some significant evolution of this alliance, and that could take years, I don't see it providing immediate relief to the Saudis against the Houthis.
0: The news in Reuters in these last hours. Qatari mediators are likely to hold separate talks with Iranian Foreign Minister Abbas Araghchi in New York, with the U.S. side on Monday or Tuesday as well. The talks are expected to focus on an amended version of a seven-day proposal that Iran presented last week on the sidelines of the UNGA. I stop there because Iran is offering the Trump administration an exit ramp without the nuclear component, without the suspect nuclear weapons program. Is that being entertained anywhere, Edmund, either in Washington or in the capitals of Europe that are most threatened by the cutoff of refined oil?
10: Well, it will be entertained by some people, particularly the sort of the chronic optimists who do exist in both Washington, D.C. and in Europe. There will be people who say, you know, this is a, you know, this is a chance to revive the MOU. But the MOU, of course, was the worst international drafting that I've ever seen in my entire career. It was an unbelievably sloppy and loaded document where the US, for some reason, drafted something that was entirely in Iran's favor and would have represented a total failure of Trump's campaign against Iran, in spite of the fact that you have won militarily up to a point. You know, Iran's basically trying to outlast, but it hasn't landed any blows on the United States. So what happened, of course, was that the Iranians looked the gift horse in the mouth at the time and said, well, we're not going to comply with this MOU ourselves. And it gave the US an out, fortunately, from the cursed MOU. Now, of course, the Iranians are having a severe case of regret because they wish that they had done something to keep the MOU alive. They are being starved at the moment by a US economic blockade and naval blockade. And of course, that's why they have offered not once, but now twice in a revised format to produce this new temporary agreement to reopen the Strait of Hormuz. I think the Americans should look at this with extreme skepticism, but I am quite certain that there will be people, not least the likes of Steve Witkoff, who probably will look at this and then advocate for it.
0: Bill, you have a question.
2: Just over the weekend, President Trump said, quote, the U.S. is in total control of the Strait of Hormuz. Back to that issue of control versus, leverage. And while in the same breath, he said Iran needs to reopen the Strait. How can both be true? How could the U.S. be in control and then the president be asking Iran to reopen the Strait?
10: Well, obviously they can't be true, and it's the first of the two that is not true. And of course, President Trump, you know, does not have any scruples about telling untruths if he thinks that they're useful to put out there into the public domain. I guess he would argue that there's substance to his claim because the U.S. is able to get some ships through. There are, you know, some ships are going through. But the point about this is always, can you really be sure? You know, you can escort ships, you can provide a certain amount of protection against potential attacks by missiles or drones, but it's never 100%. It's a lot easier to threaten a waterway than it is to guarantee it. And, you know, we saw this in the Red Sea with the Houthis as well, the Houthis with lesser capabilities than the Iranians. Nevertheless, they were able to keep people sufficiently worried about the safety of navigating the Red Sea, that they effectively closed it down.
0: Confidence in the Straits of Hormuz, confidence in the Red Sea Bab al-Mandeb exit, is that gone forever?
10: I don't think these things are ever gone forever. You know, it's amazing how quickly people forget. The Houthis, you know, they were sort of on everybody's lips in the end, sort of end of 2023, various points in 2024, and then, you know, during the big punch up between the US and the Houthis from March to May last year, and yet, you know, as we get to sort of late 2026. It's amazing how people sort of say, oh, yes, the Houthis. Yes, I'd forgotten about them. People had and, you know, the U.S. is treating this current threat to Saudi Arabia as if it was sui generis, as if it was something new, or as if it was something that might conceivably be confined to the Saudis. So there will be people who will say, well, why should we care about the Saudis? Let's just let them fend for themselves, because the Houthis are not attacking us or Israel or the rest of the international community at the moment. But those are the operative words, at the moment. The Houthis love to be given the time and space to pick off one adversary at a time.
0: Let's go to Yemen. Bill Rajo, Senior Fellow, Foundation for Defense of Democracies. Edmund Fitton Brown, former UK ambassador to Yemen, now a Senior Fellow at the Foundation for Defense of Democracies. I'm John Batchelor.

0: 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Now get up. All your gear that's on the ground, that's what you're not going to have in a fight.
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14: I'm John Batchelor with my colleagues from FTD, Edwin Fitton Brown and Bill Raggio. We go to the Yemen map because Yemen's Houthis, North Yemeni, have broken out of the Sana'a area where they were attacked by the U.S. sometime in these last months, attacked by Israel. I believe that was their fortress in the mountainous part of Yemen. However, now they're said to be on the march. Mocha, a city on the Red Sea, fell to them, and the reporting is that they're moving south towards Aden and a province called Tiaz, I believe that's called, a city as well, looking to dominate the highlands in order to surround these cities. Edmund, do you discern a battle plan, or is this one duck at a time, and later on they'll worry about where they're going?
15: Well, I think the Houthis their military tactics are good. They are a formidable fighting force, as they have demonstrated in the advances that they've made during September. What I would say is it's important to remember just the history of this conflict. The Houthis really broke out of the far north back in 2014. And in early 2015, they did reach Aden on the south coast of Yemen, on the Gulf of Aden, Arabian Sea coast of Yemen. Then the Saudis got involved in supporting the internationally recognized government, and the Houthis were then driven back. And the battle lines largely stabilized round about 2016. And those battle lines in the west, the Houthis did control Mocha, but then they were pushed back almost to the gates of Hodeidah. Taz has been a disputed city, a contested city, really for the last 12 years or so, and had suffered horribly as a result, because the Houthis, even though there was some kind of theoretical ceasefire in operation for the last 4 years, actually a ceasefire under the Houthis does not look like a ceasefire. There was a lot of sniping going on. The population of Taz has been brutalized continuously for the last dozen years. And then you go a bit further east, you get to the city of Marib, which is also contested space. It's actually owned by the government, but the Houthis have been setting up to besiege Marib for some time. And if they take Taz and Marib, then the roads will be open to them to go south towards Aden from Taz and from Marib to the oil fields and ultimately to Mukalla further east on the sea coast.
14: So what you've outlined is a very organized thrust south to Aden. And what stops it is the government troops. Are the government troops considered worthy, given that they've bugged out of some settlements already?
15: Well, they've always needed support from foreign partners. Some of them are better than others. You've got the Giants Brigade, which is has some successes to its name. You had Tariq Saleh, the nephew of the late former dictator of Yemen, who was operating on the Red Sea coast around Mocha. These are not forces that lack capability, but at the moment they lack organized international support. And of course, the Saudis shot themselves right through the foot when they chose to fall out with the Emiratis late last year and early this year and expel the Emiratis from Yemen. The Emiratis were the most militarily capable international force in the coalition that supports the internationally recognized government. And so the internationally recognized government is now suffering from the incoherence and the lack of support that the Saudis have foisted upon them.
14: Bill, we have a couple of minutes for a question.
16: Yeah, Edmund. What is the reason for that split between the Saudis and the Emiratis over Yemen? It just seems to be in neither of these countries' interest to allow the Houthis to advance, and yet here we are.
15: Yeah, it's a piece of absolute craziness. There are two things involved in it. One is substantive. And that was that the Emiratis, who are very comfortable dealing with sub-state actors, had become very friendly with Southern secessionist forces. And those Southern secessionist forces had made some gains late last year. And the Saudis had become spooked by that because they thought, well, you know, we can't have secession. If Yemen fragments, then we've got fragmented fighting forces across our southern border. And why are the Emiratis doing this to us? Because they don't have a border with Yemen, so they shouldn't be doing this. So there was that on the substantive side, where the Saudis objected to the Emirati tactics in the south. But unfortunately, there is a non-substantive side to this, which is personal spite between Mohammed bin Salman, the Crown Prince of Saudi Arabia, and Mohammed bin Zayed, the President of the United Arab Emirates. And that is one of those cases where two very egocentric people have fallen out with each other. I would say that right in this case is generally on the Emirati side, on MBZ's side. I think MBZ has always wanted to help MBS, but was perhaps a little incautious in presenting himself as a sort of an elder statesman who could provide good advice to the younger man. I think he overreached on that. Now, of course, MBS feels insulted. And really, I think it's going to require the United States to intervene and really sort of tell the Emiratis and the Saudis, you do not have the luxury of quarreling with each other.
14: Edmund, we just have less than a minute. Can the Straits of Hormuz be solved without solving Yemen? 30 seconds.
15: No, an integrated strategy is absolutely needed because these are integrated initiatives by the Iranians and the Iranian-backed axis of resistance. And so it's one of those cases where the issue will just pop up elsewhere. It's always been the case that the US has failed to harmonize its Iranian and Yemeni policies. It must do that now.
14: Edmund Fitton Brown, former ambassador from the United Kingdom to Yemen, now a senior fellow at the Foundation for Defense of Democracies, along with his colleague Bill Raggio, who keeps the Long War Journal. Podcast of our conversation with illustration, with analysis, available at Amazon Prime, at Apple, at Spotify, and other distinguished venues. I'm John Batchelor.

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9: From ABC News, I'm Stephanie Officer. The war with Iran entering its eighth month. President Trump still claims it'll end soon, but he rejected a deal Iran offered to reopen the Strait of Hormuz. ABC's Andrew Dimbert.
10: President Trump says he expects more talks with Iran this week, but he's also leaving open the possibility that the U.S. could resume bombing. Iran's foreign minister says they are prepared for whatever outcome. Today, a U.S. official confirming eight Marines were recently injured in an Iranian attack on a ship in the Strait of Hormuz. The official saying the injuries were not significant.
9: Meanwhile, a link between Iran and the five suspects taken into custody in England over the weekend after a suspicious incident near the Royal Air Force Base in Fairford used by the American military has not been established. They've been released on bail. ABC's Ian Pannell.
11: Iran denying any involvement, but British police now investigating a possible link to proxy groups working on behalf of a foreign state. And last week, Iran threatening European bases, warning any UK base like this one here used by the US to attack Iran would be considered a legitimate target.
9: The Pima County Sheriff's Office says they've received a new ransom note regarding Nancy Guthrie's disappearance. They're looking into its authenticity. Savannah Guthrie's mother vanished from her Arizona home earlier this year. The Protect College Sports Act passed the Senate 77-22 late Monday. Senator Chris Coons among the bill's supporters. He tells ABC News.
12: It means that the conferences and the colleges can set some simple rules that are in this bill about transfers, about eligibility, and it'll put in statute the right of athletes to receive revenue sharing.
9: His longtime agent tells ABC News Dennis Haskins, better known as Mr. Belding from Saved by the Bell, has died. His agent says everyone loved Mr. Belding, and those who got to know Haskins loved him even more. He was just 75. Haskins' official cause of death has not been confirmed. You're listening to ABC News.
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9: The new Supreme Court term begins with arguments in a major climate case, but only 8 justices will decide it.
17: Some state and local governments say they should be able to sue energy companies over the effects caused by climate change and greenhouse gas emissions. Those companies claim that the suits are preempted by the federal Clean Air Act. The Supreme Court will decide the case this term, but Justice Samuel Alito will not take part. He's recused himself without giving a reason why. He's faced calls to step aside because he holds stock in energy companies, although he does not own shares of the two companies here, Exxon and Suncor. Brian Clark, ABC News.
9: The Southeastern Conference and South Carolina have jointly suspended Gamecocks edge rusher Dylan Stewart for throwing a punch at Alabama tight end Josh Ford Saturday. When will gas prices go down? Not anytime soon. A barrel of Brent crude is still selling near $100. And Gas Buddy's Patrick DeHaan says there are other concerns.
18: The refining issues have shifted from the Midwest out to the West Coast. California is seeing a low-level refining issue, and that is impacting gasoline prices in California, Arizona, and certainly Nevada, the worst possible time. Those areas could see further increases along with neighboring states.
9: Gas Buddy puts the national average at $4.43 a gallon. California is averaging $6.34 a gallon. OpenAI says it stopped development of its latest AI models, admitting agents acted in ways that suggested a lack of control. I'm Stephanie Officer, ABC News.
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19: Here's the official forecast for tonight. Mostly clear, 55. Sunshine tomorrow reaching 86 for the high. Tomorrow night clear down to 57. Sunny and 90 degrees on Wednesday. Wednesday night mostly clear, 66 the low. Sunny Thursday, 91 for a high. Thursday night partly cloudy, scattered overnight showers and a low of 68. Friday mostly sunny, rain possible by the time we reach afternoon and 88. I'm Craig Allen on WGOW.
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21: 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Gary McNamara and Eric Harley talk about everything from politics to social issues and news of the day. Whether you're up late or you're just starting your day, welcome to the show from the Relief Factor Studios. 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
22: All across the USA, we are Red Eye Radio. I'm Gary McNamara. He's Eric Harley.
23: Hello.
22: So I'm just scanning the news, and I see this story from the New York Post. Russia paying U.S. recruits $26,000 to become cannon fodder in the Ukraine war. And then the statistics come out, which we'll discuss in a second. Moscow has suffered 1.5 million casualties, including 500,000 deaths since the full-scale invasion of Ukraine in February of 2022, per estimates from the United Kingdom, and is aggressively enlisting foreigners to prop up its war effort. Most are sent into the meat grinder, the front lines, where they are mostly cannon fodder, quickly mowed down by Ukrainian drones, soldiers, and artilleries. And then at this point, I'm like, okay, give me the statistics. I want to know. I mean, how many are we talking about here? Well, what I get is from the story from the New York Post, 18 Americans have joined the Russians.
1: Wow. Steven Seagal, one of them?
22: All right, that just made my day. It has become an entire industry and very profitable. Russia suffers 30 to 40,000 casualties every month, and they are no longer able to cover the losses, said Vitaly, I can't pronounce his last name, who heads a Ukrainian state project on Russia surrenders, told the Post. They recruit foreigners, send them to war, and when they are killed, their deaths do not create any negative reaction in Russian society.
1: Oh, okay.
22: In most, because that's where we were going to talk about that. In most cases, the families of killed foreign recruits do not receive the compensation they are supposed to receive.
1: Yeah.
22: Agents all around the world have been mobilized and use targeted ads on Facebook, TikTok, and Telegram to prey on the poor, vulnerable, and ideologically obsessed, earning $24,000 per recruit, plus a cut of their salary. Among those duped was Seth William Baker, a Lance Corporal from Gilbert, Arizona, who served as a bulk fuel specialist for the 4th Marine Logistics Group. He was killed on the front lines at the age of 23, just 3 months after signing up. U.S. recruits are typically paid a $26,000 signing bonus and $2,000 a month. Ukrainian security officials have identified nearly 29,000 foreigners from 135 countries, including North Korea, Kenya, and Ghana, fighting for Russia, but stress the actual figure is significantly higher. Officials say many are duped online. This was the case with Baker, who joined the U.S. Marines as an 18-year-old and earned the National Defense Service Medal, but after refusing to take the COVID vaccine when the Defense Department made it mandatory for all service members, he was discharged. He was then indoctrinated online by Russian propaganda and groomed into joining Putin's war. There are many reasons why I came here, but one of the biggest tipping points was when I was a Lance Corporal. They came out with the COVID vaccine mandate in the military. There's a few of us, not very many, unfortunately, that said we're not going to take it. There's all this talk about freedom of America, but not for some of us, I suppose. By the way, you don't have freedom in the military.
1: No.
22: And I know my dad went over to Japan. They were required. I mean, the number of vaccines they got when he went to was unbelievable.
1: Yeah.
22: The number
1: of
22: shots way back then. Yeah. You don't have freedom in the military.
1: No,
22: the
1: you
22: way.
1: Don't.
22: Baker's case was typical of the type of person Russia seeks to recruit. And then they go down the, he's not alone. Ukrainian intelligence services have identified 17 other Americans who have enlisted into the Russian military. Former Massachusetts city councilor William Cuomo Mata, who was standing trial for a child porn charge, fled the country and is now fighting in the Russian war. Another ex-military official served in the Air Force for 6 years, signed his mercenary contract in April of 2024, and was seen in a Russian propaganda video planting a U.S. flag in a Ukrainian city. "Victory will be ours," he declared in Russian before defending his stance. "I don't consider myself a traitor. The United States and Russia are not at war." So he's the one that the guy there they're talking about, the last sentence.
1: Yeah.
22: His turmoil began when authorities found naked photos of a 17-year-old girl on his cell phone in 2020.

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1: And I don't know of the mindset, you know, where you would want to go to war for Russia. I can't figure that out.
2: The most high-profile U.S. case is that of Michael Gloss, 21, the son of a high-ranking CIA official who was killed in the war of in April of 2024. Photos of Gloss wearing camouflage military gear and posing alongside Russian soldiers emerged to the shock of his parents. Julianne Galina, the CIA's then deputy director for digital innovation, and U.S. Navy veteran Larry Gloss. He was said to have been struggling with mental health issues and stopped taking his medication before going off the grid and later resurfacing in the Russian military. You know, they say on social media you can find that. I'm amazed it hasn't, those ads haven't appeared and gone viral.
1: Yeah. You haven't heard anything. Yeah, I haven't seen anything about them.
2: I'm on social media a lot. I've never seen an ad like that.
1: No.
2: Not now. Oh, whoa. Now the fact that we're talking. Hey, phone, are you paying attention? How do I join the Russian military? See if it picks up on it, and all of a sudden the ads come on.
1: All of a sudden, suggestions for Steven Seagal movies just start coming up through the roof on your YouTube.
2: That would be the military ad. It would be Steven Seagal.
1: Steven Seagal.
2: Oh, God.
1: Fat Steven Seagal. I don't know. That's just I don't get it. I don't get it.
2: Yeah.
1: And there's a reason only 18 have responded and been duped, as they say in the New York Post. I don't know why you would want to. A few years ago, we met a Russian couple. We were on vacation. They were on vacation. They had moved to California from Russia. She spoke English. He did not. And he used to work at the airports for the Russian government. And she said during the winter, they gave them no gloves to work outside. He worked outside the whole time. No gloves, the whole thing. And then they moved to California. Now, my wife and I felt inclined to tell them, you picked the wrong state to move to, but at least you picked the right country. We didn't tell them that. We didn't say that. We wish them well and hope they succeed in what they want to do. They came here legally, as far as I know. And so, you know, they were like, no, we wanted to get out. After Ukraine, that was, you know, we have family, we have friends in Ukraine. And we did not want to be a part of that. And he would be of, I don't remember their age, but they were our children's age. So 30-something. So he would have been the recruitment age. It would have been only a matter of time before he would have been right there on the front lines, I'm sure. And I just, you know, again, I don't know where this is going to go, but early on, Russia looked weak. They looked weak on every level. And the fact that there have been so many deaths, my gosh, I wonder what the real inside story is on the public morale inside Russia. I mean, it's got to be at an all-time low for this generation. Because if you keep in mind, that couple we met, you know, they really didn't know anything about the Soviet Union. They were too young, right? Mm-hmm. They didn't know that life. But they knew, they certainly know of the history. They certainly know of Vladimir Putin's history and, you know, and his current status. So, you know, there's all of that. But you think about, we talked about it then when it first happened. How many people knew and had families or friends or whatever in Ukraine and vice versa? And it's like, what is going on? And we can't support this war. And then you get into the number of deaths. These are staggering numbers.
2: Yeah.

0: When you talk about Russia, who is supposed to be a technologically advanced military,
1: right?
0: And you see these, you see these kind of deaths.
1: Yeah.
0: They're fighting a traditional, not the technology isn't involved in it with drones and everything else.
1: Right.
0: But you're talking about a traditional kind of war with boots on the ground.
1: Yeah. With aging equipment, a support system that from the beginning was just broken down, just wasn't there. You know, they're clearly getting help from China. We know that. I don't know how many times Xi and Putin have met. They're getting help from China. If not for that, I wonder where they'd be.
0: You just wonder if you talk, to the average Russian today, how they would respond, again, if they were outside the country, and talk about what the messaging is from the government. Because if you're over there, you're saying, we've lost 500,000 people. I know 10 people myself who've been killed.
1: Right.
0: For what?
1: Right. Yeah. Right.
0: Putin may still be focused and want as much as he can.
1: Yeah.
0: His supporters inside the government might be. I wonder inside, the government, how many are saying, and have for a while, this is not sustainable. The return on the investment is not there.
1: Right.
0: And it's not going to be there.
1: Right.
0: Which makes you wonder, what is Putin's status? Now, the CIA would know about it, but that's a lot of what we don't hear about. And that's the first thing that I thought of when I saw, we said this months ago when we first saw some of the casualty numbers, and now seeing them again.
1: Mm-hmm.
0: 407,000 Americans killed in World War II, which was a world war fought on many fronts.
1: Right.
0: Without any of the kind of technology we had today.
1: Right.
0: That was a boots on the ground war,
1: mm-hmm.
0: which was so horrific. The number of losses that we were taking, you look at some of those Pacific islands, we were losing 10,000 soldiers a week at some point.
1: Mm.
0: When you look at, and that's why the atomic bombs were dropped.
1: Right.
0: The public just would not accept that kind of, the public was furious over the amount of deaths.
1: Yeah.
0: In World War II.
1: Right.
0: And you look at this, but you understood what was going on. Even if you're furious, you understood precisely who the enemy was.
1: Right.
0: You knew it. And you were attacked. After Pearl Harbor,
1: mm-hmm.
0: And
1: mm-hmm.
0: so you look at this and you just say, to make the comparison, people can still communicate. They still can communicate. And I just wonder what the mood is of the Russian people, where every day it's like, well, this is worth it. This is worth it. This is worth it. This is worth it. Well, eventually you're going to say it's not worth it.
1: Yeah.
0: Is that going on in Russia? I'm asking more of a question than a statement.
1: I wonder where the needle was from the beginning. In other words, what is the goal? How much influence did Putin have in his mission to regain control of Ukraine? How much moral support from the public did he have in that effort from the beginning? Did it ever get to 50%? I don't know. I can't tell you. I can't tell you where the needle was, but I'm very curious to know where it was from the beginning and where it is today.
0: We are Red Eye Radio,
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11: 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Delight in the harmonious sounds of talented choirs from Hamilton County Schools. Experience the powerful collective performance of a mass choir led by esteemed guest clinician Dr. Morgan Ludig from the University of Alabama. 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

0: We are Red Eye Radio. He's Eric Cronin, and I'm Gary McNamara. Oh, I know. You know, I was just thinking about the ads on social media. You know, I would love to see some of the ads to recruit Americans or anyone else to be a mercenary in that war. Mm. Something I found on YouTube the other day, just by complete and total accident. And when I'm watching, I'm like, this has got to be propaganda coming from Iran. And this was on YouTube, and it was pretty amazing because it's basically just average citizens doing very, very sophisticated editing of their daily lives and how great their daily lives are.
1: Oh, yeah, okay. Yeah.
0: And I'll get into some of the specifics of it. I watched two of them, and then I just got busy and haven't gone back yet. But it keeps coming up. There's more of them because I looked at a couple that keeps coming up because of the algorithm about how wonderful it is to be living in Iran right now.
1: Mm-hmm.
0: And I'll give you some of these specifics of it here just a little bit. And with, Election Day not far away, the midterms.
1: Yeah.
0: Some people have already voted in some states, I guess, by mail or whatever.
1: Mm.
0: You know, where are we right now? And what are both sides promoting? Oh, and AOC wearing a Buffalo Bills hoodie.
1: There you go.
0: We'll get to that coming up here.
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0: That's true. And he's Eric Carley, and I'm Gary McNamara. That's what it feels like. I mean, we've this before. It's not like we do separate shows.
7: Yeah.
0: Give me another vodka, please.
7: Yeah.
0: It's just one show runs into another.
7: Well, and with our app, it never stops. So even when we're not on live, we prefer that you listen to us on one of our many great stations. But if you are not up at night or something happens, you miss a show, how dare you, then you can listen to us on the app anytime. So we're 24/7. Had a young person, in fact, I introduced him to he asked me what I did. This is recently when I was taking care of my dad. He's a young healthcare professional. He's going to become a nurse and then eventually a doctor. And he said, so what's the name of the show? And I told him, he goes, oh, yeah, there's the app. Downloaded the app. And he goes, so you guys are really 24/7. I said, yep. Now, we're not working. You know what? Yeah, today's society, we're working 24/7.
0: Yeah.
7: Even in your sleep, I'm dreaming about things that are going on. You know, I'm dreaming about election day things. I'm dreaming about, you know, Green New Deal. That was a nightmare.
0: Dreaming about chicks.
7: Yeah, you're dreaming. Yeah, are you?
0: Yeah.
7: Like AOC? Yeah. Oh, God. No. Wearing a Bills hoodie?
0: Oh, I'm telling you. The responses to that. Now, you made a great point.
7: Yeah.
0: Since I'm losing
7: Jasmine Crockett. She won't be your representative as of January.
0: Right. So since she's not going to be my representative anymore,
7: right?
0: I need to be able to relate to another
7: Someone else
0: Democrat
7: needs to be trolling
0: woman.
7: You, basically. Yes. Some other radical leftist needs to be trolling you. And what better way than to, before AOC, to put on a Bills.
0: And people were, basically posting, new presidential front runner, that this means she's running for president because, you know, she's from the Bronx.
7: Yeah.
0: She has no interest in the Buffalo Bills.
7: Right.
0: I'm sure she's following Hochul. Hochul is from Western New York. Mm-hmm. And she just goes, most of her posts the last couple of weeks have been just Bill stuff. I'm here at the Bill. Let's cheer our. And then she just gets blasted in the comments. But AOC, she's walking around in this. And it's funny because she has the hoodie on. Then she has a jacket over it. But the jacket's open enough so you can see, you know, the buffalo. You can see the Bills emblem.
7: Yeah, yeah.
0: And people are just, the comments were just, where is it here? I can't use, there's a lot of cursing, of course, because of social media, so I will have to edit it. Mm. But not the important content. If you think a socialist who went to Northeastern and represents the Bronx gives a single blankety blank about Buffalo and its citizens, you're a massive idiot.
7: Yeah. Yeah.
0: If you vote for her because she stopped at a store and grabbed a sweatshirt, you shouldn't be allowed to vote at all. But the best thing is, you know, because she was in Buffalo last week.
7: Yeah.
0: And when I got there, people were still, my buddies, but it was really great because what she said when she was there, she actually, and there were memes about it all over the place.
7: Mm.
0: She said, and I think Buffalo is an amazing example of a city that can start to make different choices and turn things around. And the response from the Republicans were, a Democrat leader came to a city that has voted straight Democrat for over 60 years and told them to start making different choices to turn their city around.
7: Wow. I don't even know how to unpack that one.
0: I know. It's just...
7: Huh? What is that? What? Wow. Different choices, huh? All right.
0: Wow. This is great, though. This is just fabulous. AOC, name one player on the Bills not named Josh Allen.
7: Exactly. Exactly.
0: Oh, my gosh. Now, is this her preparing to run for Senate? Forget about president. Is her first goal the Senate? Well, and so in order to win the Senate, you've got to sit there and root. You know, you have to root for the only New York team because the other one's playing New Jersey.
7: Right. Yeah.
0: I know I've irritated some people now. But yeah, but they represent New York from New Jersey. I'm not going to waste any energy on that debate.
7: Yeah. Right.
0: But it's, you know, it's remember. When, you know, Carpetbagger Clinton.
7: Yeah.
0: Remember, wherever she was running.
7: She was wearing a Yankees hat?
0: Well, they asked her, whatever team, wherever she was, they'd ask her what's her favorite team, and it would be the state that she was in.
7: Yeah. Yeah, yeah.
0: That's my favorite team. It's like, no, it's not.
7: Do I remember that picture?
0: But, you know, the reason AOC is doing that, the reason they do that is all calculated. Because before this, have you ever seen AOC ever in any video ever with any sports shirt on ever?
7: No.
0: No.
7: No.
0: Never.
7: No.
0: Never. And so she's getting ready to run for something, whether it's a Senate, whether it's the presidency, whatever it is.
7: And I'll tell you, Schumer has been really silent. Yeah. I mean, he just has not been on the front page.
0: Well, he did say something last week about, we played the audio cut when he lied about the transgender movement.
7: Right, right.
0: That's
7: but really... he has not been on the front page like he was before, you know? And it's clear, but I think that became clear when his own party went after him on a continuing resolution that was going to continue Biden level spending. You know, I mean, it was, but the old guard is out. And I think Schumer's probably gotten the message. Hillary, there's multiple, I don't know how many pictures over the years of her when she was running in for the Senate with a New York Yankees cap on. But, you know, this is, I could see AOC running for Senate. They'll do internals. I don't know what they see outside of the state of New York for her, but it can't be good. You know, where would the independent support come from? I dare say, show me the level of, and I don't know, I'm not saying there's none, show me the level of support nationwide for Democrats. You know, she showed up in a couple of polls,
0: mm-hmm.
7: you know, but they're still on board for Kamala. I don't know what's going on with the Democratic Party, so I can't explain that on a national level. But they do have their internals that they would start running on that. And if she puts out a, you know, if they go in to putting out feelers and the exploratory committee will be doing internals to see what that response would be. And I suggest, I believe right now it wouldn't be great. I don't know what will happen in 28. She may be the king of the world. I'm sorry, queen of the world, or whatever person of the world by then for the Democrats. I don't know. It's so radical. Or it may go like we've been saying for the longest time. At some point, it doesn't matter where you are on the left, you become the oppressor. You know, and to some extent, that's already happened a couple of times with her, even at her home meetings in her home district, you know, her own constituents shouting at her. But you step out, just like we said about Gavin Newsom, step outside of your blue umbrella of protection and see what it's really like. So well, it may be a better move for her to run.
0: I think one of the most interesting things is the entire Massachusetts lesbian bar fiasco
7: mm-hmm.
0: with the mask and everything else. It shows mm-hmm. you how quickly people will turn on you. It shows
7: yeah.
0: that it nothing in the Democratic Party, you know, is about the acceptance of anything of substance.
7: Right.
0: It's imagery that's absolutely delusional. And the radical transgender movement is the first thing that comes to mind. And you can look at everything else, you know, getting rid of the separation of powers, destroying the Constitution, defund the military, defund the police, you know, all these crazy ideas that they have that aren't workable.
7: Right. Yeah.
0: They're not work. The yeah. embrace of communism now, as we're yeah. seeing, and Marxism, history shows it doesn't work.
7: Right.
0: Now, compared to the Democrats, the Republicans have just dipped their toes into the whole, you know, socialism thing compared to where Democrats are right now.
7: Right.
0: I still don't like it, but where the Democrats are going, I find it interesting. So, you know, the rejection of Gavin Newsom, when just a few years ago you would look at somebody like Gavin Newsom and say, okay, he has the look.
7: Mm-hmm.
0: And it's no longer just about the look. Who has the look that can defend what we believe 100%? Well, Gavin Newsom's moving away from that a little bit because he wishes to be electable on the national level. But by doing so, you lose the support of even mainstream Democrats because you're not radical yeah, enough.
7: Right, exactly.
0: You know, so AOC is a congressperson, mm-hmm. representative. You know, she's done a lot of national marketing. People know who she is. But she, even inside the Democratic Party, is not extremely popular based on the polls for president.
7: Mm-hmm. Right. And, they
0: may even look at, you know, Bernie Sanders could rise to the top again because they would say, well, look, he's a legitimate communist. But then again, he owns three homes, not mm-hmm. rents. Owns
7: them. Yes.
0: And remember, you're not supposed to be able to own homes.
7: Right.
0: Nobody should own a home.
7: That's right.
0: And so
7: for the Democrats, there shouldn't be a Senate.
0: Yeah, right, that's a great point. Yeah. you don't know what the next one is.
7: Right.
0: And that's why I think the whole lesbian, you know, the mask wearing a lesbian Massachusetts far left radicals. You know, that's the current Democratic Party right now. That's a significant portion of the Democratic Party that's gaining control where even the mainstream so-called, quote, moderate Democrats, which there aren't any, are afraid to confront. Well, if you're afraid to confront it, then they're going to lead your party.
7: And, you know, and the part, you know, we focused a lot on the clown school thing, but the other part of it, the Lady Gaga being canceled because someone suggested, hey, let's do a Lady Gaga party and we'll, you know, to bring in business. And they said, no, we can't. She's canceled because she's a Zionist. And I thought to myself, you canceled her over being a Zionist, but years ago she wore a meat dress. That didn't bring her up to on the cancellation scale for you guys? I mean, it was full on. I don't know how many animals had to die for that dress. It was a couple of cows. I'm telling you. I'm not saying she's big. I'm just saying it was a full dress made of meat.
0: So, yeah, the
7: first dress to ever make me hungry. This is the problem that they have, is that they could get into cancellation mode. And you're next. This is going back full. We're going back full circle here. Circling back, as Jen Psaki used to say, to the whole thing of at some point you're the oppressor. In order, we said this after the 2008 election. All right, for the euphoria, people that are, you know, over the top, you know, for this guy that's just been elected, Barack Obama. At some point, he's going to be doing things as president you're not going to like. That's how the game is played. Doesn't matter if you vote for him now. You might vote for him for a second term. Doesn't matter. He's going to be doing things you don't like. And by the end of that second term, many of the Democrats were saying, well, he didn't really do anything for us. And it happens on a much faster level now. That if you're not in it, it's they cancel you today. It's over. Ask Ed Sheeran. You know, even his guitarist thinking about quitting the tour. It's not a, this isn't something that happens now where it took months to build. It happens right now.
0: Instant, yeah.
7: It's over.
0: That's the thing. It can end if you're a Democrat or a liberal like that.
7: Yep.
0: Because I'm still amazed the lack of popularity for Newsom in the Democrats, believing that he has the look.
7: Yeah.
0: And we know he's a radical. We know what he's doing right now in California, so he can win on a national stage, but you can't win on your own stage, which is the Democrat stage.
7: Exactly.
0: If you take those beliefs.
7: Right.
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0: We're Red Eye Radio. He is Eric Carley, and I'm Gary McNamara. Welcome and good morning. I forgot what I wanted to say. I had something there on my mind. I started reading another story, and I can't remember what it was. Probably related to the whole ALC thing, but
1: yeah,
0: whatever. I'm old. I can forget stuff, right?
1: Sure, why not?
0: Yeah. I'll probably remember it.
1: It will be interesting to see where she plans to go next. I do believe it's one of the two. It's the Senate or the White House.
0: She mentioned
1: the White House or being a member of the House. It's just chaos. The House itself, the House of Representatives, is just too much chaos for her.
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12: From ABC News, I'm Stephanie Officer. The district attorney in Tompkins County, New York, is looking closely at an alleged gang rape lawsuit brought against Cornell University and seven members of a campus fraternity. Now, almost 2 years after the alleged incident, there could be criminal charges. ABC's Aaron Katursky.
13: The young woman's lawyer citing vulgar Snapchat messages among the brothers that he claims invite other members to join the alleged assault.
14: That group chat tells you it happened. That's all you need to know. That's the smoking gun.
13: Saying free expletive, like you can walk in and whip it out. The woman's lawyer told us he only has those messages because one of the fraternity brothers shared them with Jane Doe.
14: An anonymous fraternity member who was asleep at the time. The next day, received this group chat, was horrified, and anonymously shared it with Ms. Doe.
12: The Chi Phi chapter remains barred from campus. As the Department of Transportation made its pitch for billions in funding to upgrade the nation's aging air traffic control system, FAA Administrator Brian Bedford was put on the spot about Boeing's latest glitch, found in the 737 Boeing MAX 10's landing program. Bedford said the glitch surfaced during an upgrade.
11: The Boeing software that we're talking about is version 13, meaning there were previous versions of it that have continued to be modified. We did certify it. It fixed a known bug on the vertical navigation system, unexpectedly introduced a new bug.
12: FAA certification for the line has been delayed. He was called the Calypso King of the World. And his family confirms slinger Francisco, known on stage as Mighty Sparrow, has died. Born in Grenada and raised in Trinidad, Francisco recorded hundreds of songs, including this 1956 hit, Gene and Dinah, in a career that spanned six decades. He performed in several countries around the globe, including at famous venues like New York City's Madison Square Garden. Francisco was 91 years old. You're listening to ABC News.
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17: These statements have not been evaluated by the FDA. This product is not intended to diagnose, treat, cure, or prevent any disease.
12: Pennsylvania reports an additional 13 new measles cases since Friday, bringing the state's total so far this year to 903. The state health department says at least 176 people have been hospitalized and four measles-associated deaths have been reported. Right place, right time. A plane of skydivers, some of which were trained EMTs, saw a small plane crash in a Wisconsin field Sunday and literally jumped to their rescue.
20: Kind of looked at each other and said, I kind of think that plane might have just crashed.
21: John Bechtel was one of the three skydivers who jumped into action.
20: When we arrived, we saw two of the passengers were up and walking around, and there was one passenger who was laying on the ground, clearly had a head wound.
21: First responders arriving just minutes later, three people rushed to area hospitals, a fourth treated at the scene.
12: ABC's Matt Rivers. SpaceX celebrated the launch of the world's largest and most powerful rocket and spacecraft Monday. Starship achieved orbit, launched Starlink satellites, and then splashed down near Hawaii. The test flight is a key step toward commercial missions. Then Pert, Horniman, and To Get On. Those are just some of the dozen words and phrases long used in Caribbean nations that the Oxford English Dictionary has now added. Then Pert is a Bermudian word used to describe a foolish person. Horniman used in Trinidad to describe an unfaithful man. And To Get On means to make a scene. Stephanie Officer, ABC.
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22: Here's the official forecast for tonight. Mostly clear, 55. Sunshine tomorrow reaching 86 for the high. Tomorrow night clear down to 57. Sunny and 90 degrees on Wednesday. Wednesday night mostly clear, 66 the low. Sunny Thursday, 91 for a high. Thursday night partly cloudy, scattered overnight showers and a low of 68. Friday mostly sunny, rain possible by the time we reach afternoon and 88. I'm Craig Allen on WGOW.
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3: Now, it's Red Eye Radio. Gary McNamara and Eric Harley talk about everything from politics to social issues and news of the day. Whether you're up late or you're just starting your day, welcome to the show. From the Relief Factor Studios, this is Red Eye Radio.
0: All across America, we are Red Eye Radio. He is Eric Harley and I'm Gary McNamara. Welcome. Good morning. Thanks so much for being here.
1: Hello and thank you very much.
0: All right, I love this story. Ready?
1: Yeah.
0: The prison system in Canada has confirmed that paper straws will soon be distributed in federal prisons to facilitate safe snorting of drugs in prison. This week, a social media post included photos of a memo distributed to corrections staff stating that paper straws were being newly introduced for safer snorting and intended for inhaling substances in powdered form or inhaling vapor from heated substances. Wesley Smith's column, National Review. Don't take drugs while in prison, but if you do, use a paper straw.
1: Let's be safe about it. Let's not get crazy.
0: How will paper straws reduce harm exactly? The explanation provided was that paper straws will reduce harm by lessening the risk of internal nose cuts that could occur from homemade or plastic straws.
1: Oh, I would have thought they would have made a case for plastic leaching into the drug, which then gets into your blood system. And you wouldn't want plastics mixed in with your drugs in your blood. That would be bad.
0: They recognize that overdose and toxicity risk still remain.
1: Toxicity?
0: What'd I say?
1: Toxicity.
0: Toxicity.
1: Okay.
0: Toxicity.
1: Yeah. Toxicity, right? Yes.
0: I didn't say that?
1: No, you said toxicity.
0: Oh,
1: which could be a Canadian word that I've never learned. I'm not Canadian, so I don't know.
0: Sorry.
1: Well, this actually, we can combine the story, the entire brunt of the story, with toxicity and stupidity, and it would be toxicity.
0: And then the last sentence. All right, let's take a survey. Which U.S. state and city will be the first to hand out paper straws to prisoners for drug snorting?
1: Well, you know, his
0: vote, Oregon and Seattle.
1: Yeah, well, are you telling me they're not already? That's just probably where they got it from. The Canadian prison system probably got it from.
0: Oh, my gosh. All right, where are we? Yesterday, you could see a lot of the influencers on social media.
1: Yeah.
0: I saw this more than I've seen in a long time. Donald Trump, promises made, promises kept.
1: All right.
0: And then listing the different things. One of the things that people were promoting yesterday was the increase in the steel business.
1: Okay.
0: Because there's a new steel plant coming up in Iowa, whatever, and they're really focused on that.
1: Yeah.
0: Steel prices, let me just make sure and get to the chart. These are all government charts, just so people know. Here we go. Okay, that's not the one I was looking for here. Let me get to, hold on here. I had it, everything here all set up. Steel up 54% in the last year.
1: Hmm.
0: The price of steel.
1: Yeah.
0: Just get it here. Yeah. So yes, steel companies are doing very good as when you protect them and put a 50% tariff on any steel coming in from foreign manufacturers.
1: Mm-hmm.
0: Yes, you're going to pick the winners. But the losers are anybody who has to pay that amount in steel.
1: Right.
0: You know, where are we right now? Because what you're seeing is you've got the Republicans out there saying, don't you see the economy is great? John Puri from, again, National Review. He said, and talking about here the headline, the economy is great and also terrible. He goes, the gauge of business activity is hitting a five-year high. There's an unemployment rate of 4.1%. Personal consumption breaking records. Private investment, too. Artificial intelligence is driving a lot of the action, but business across the board is doing pretty good.
1: Hmm.
0: Americans are producing and purchasing more stuff like ever before.
1: Okay.
0: And yet, The surge in prices this year has erased the modest wage gain Americans were experiencing since the post-pandemic inflation wave. Rates in Treasury bonds are reaching levels not seen in two decades, and they will have to be paid by taxpayers one way or another. Average mortgage rates are up to 7%, a historically moderate level, which it really is when you think about it.
1: Yeah, no, 7% back in the day would have been pretty good. Yeah.
0: Now alien to most people after a quarter century of cheap money, the housing market is frozen in place. Sellers are unwilling to sell. Buyers are unable to buy. Pretty much everything is more expensive than it was last year, and inflation is still ongoing. When people describe their sour moods on the economy, they're usually not referring to a lack of jobs or investment or economic growth as they did in earlier periods like the Great Recession or the pandemic. Mm-hmm. We have all those things now. It's not even about nominal incomes, which by any metric are rising. Americans' reservations are, number one, high and rising prices above all else. Number two, a diminished pathway to upward mobility, primarily through renting and home buying. And a pervasive feeling of economic uncertainty, thus insecurity. In our current limbo economy, we don't know what comes next. Another bout of inflation, sudden job losses from AI or higher interest rates, a housing crash, maybe even a debt crisis a ways down the road. These all feel like real possibilities when most families don't like their financials now, with the major cost of life

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1: Fuel the fire, they were warned about it, with their $1.9 trillion spending blitz, largely for transfer payments for the states and localities. The Federal Reserve made the mistake of accommodating the spending binge. Yet as inflation heated up in 2021, Democrats urged the central bank not to raise interest rates. The Biden team also relaxed mortgage underwriting standards, which enabled borrowers to qualify for bigger mortgages and turbocharged the surge in home prices. Housing prices rose 5.3% a year on average during the Biden years, compared to 2.7% during the first Trump term, 3.7% so far in the second term. And they just go through housing. Housing has, the prices have grown significantly faster in metro areas. Boston 4.4%, New York City 4.4%, Minneapolis 3.7%, Los Angeles 3.4%, then Dallas 1.9%, Atlanta 1.4%, Houston 0.3%, and Tampa 0.6%. It costs on average about 2.8 times as much to build an apartment in California as it does in Texas, according to the RAND Corporation. Some affordable housing projects in the Golden State cost more than $1 million per unit to build. One reason is state and local prevailing wage mandates, which Democrats want to require for all projects that benefit from federal funds. And then they go through the Democrats, you know, want to increase the minimum wage, which really is meaningless. When I tell people, they go, you know, guys are doing great in Texas. You know, I go, yeah, you know, the minimum wage is $7.25. Really? People make it? No, they don't make it.
2: Yeah. You
1: know, they don't do it. And, you know, and just looking at, in general, how they would expand and what they want to do, how they want to tax and spend more. No, they aren't the solution. Interesting thing. I was reading from the Dispatch, a great article using all of the economic economic numbers coming out from the Trump administration. And they're saying right now you're seeing, because the economy's going, Trump is out there, J.D. Vance is out there saying the tariffs are working, the tariffs are working, the tariffs are working. This shows that it's all working. And said, and they went through actually looking at the numbers here in this article. The hard data paint even a starker picture. For one thing, the recent growth has been historically modest. The Fed's manufacturing index in July of 2026 was 99.3, just a hair above where it was in February of 2020, and around 2.5% below where it was in mid-2018 when Trump's first tariffs got rolling. A deeper dive creates even bigger problems for the pro-tariff case, most basically the manufacturing sector rebound and the growth of industries driving that rebound began months before Trump's new tariffs took effect in March of 2025. Several other industries not shown here are still shrinking, given these trends and similar ones for manufacturing productivity. The 2025-2026 boom is less of a Trump phenomenon than it is a continuation of a rebound that began months earlier. And then they go into the fact that, most importantly, data from the Bureau of Economic Analysis shows that real inputs of capital goods, excluding autos, were up 39% between the fourth quarter of 2024 and the second quarter of 2026, the largest sustained import increase outside the post-pandemic rebound and one that coincided with major increase in domestic production of similar goods. What they're saying is that these imported goods are creating the manufacturing boom, a significant portion of it in the United States, because they're getting the cheaper products. And then, as we know, many things cross borders. We've talked about that, for example, with Mexico many times. And those are the businesses that are really booming.
2: Yeah.
1: Oddly, the White House press release and Council of Economic Advisors Chair Kevin Hassert acknowledged this trend, boasting that the historic peak in capital goods imports is evidence of major U.S. factory expansion. The most likely culprit, however, is the AI build-out, booming domestic production of data centers –

0: data center inputs alongside booming imports of the same, especially from Mexico, thanks to a generational demand shock, not tariffs knocking out foreign competition and encouraging new factories. Indeed, the hard data shows that U.S. tariffs and manufacturing performance have actually run in opposite directions since Trump took office. Using the U.S. International Trade Commission data web, we can calculate the tariffs collected on goods falling into the Fed's industry groups over the last few years, and thus the actual level of protection those industries have been getting. The pattern we see is definitely not what the pro-tariffs story would predict. And then they go on talking about, first, the top two U.S. industries powering the most recent U.S. manufacturing expansion, computer electronics and aerospace, are the ones facing the lowest and decline tariff protection, while the industries enjoying the highest levels of protection are contributing little or even shrinking outright. And then they've got it right there. It's all the government figures from the Trump administration,
1: right,
0: with everything that's going up. So really just, pretty fascinating. As we've said all the time, we're fools to believe that raising the cost of doing business makes an economy better. But we want to buy into the BS.
1: Well, you know, and again, you want to, if you want to get into protectionism and protecting one industry, then someone has to pay for that. There's going to be an effect, and it's going to be pricing, and pricing is paid for by the consumer. There's no way around that. And so, you know, if you look at a massive cost or increase in the cost of steel, it's great that you have a new steel plant coming into Iowa. You know, they're a Minnesota-based company. They're owned by an Indian investment group. And they're going to be, you know, mining. In fact, they own part of an iron mine. So they're going to set up this plant in Iowa. And that's great. It's going to be great for Iowa. Going to be great for the industry. When does it pass along to the consumer? Because if the cost, again, of protectionism is on the back of the consumer, then that means there's no effort in pricing.
0: Hot rolled coil steel in the U.S. up over 50% compared to late 2025. And so any American company who is buying it, has to pay that, you know, has to pay that increase,
1: right,
0: in the cost that's passed on to the consumer.
1: Right.
0: So the steel companies may be doing great. We've always stated this. Yeah, you can protect some companies and make them rich, increase the profit margin.
1: Every company that's using that steel is going to pass it on to the consumer.
0: Yeah.
1: We've seen this before. Not the first time.
0: And we mentioned this yesterday, you know, with the deregulation, like some of the tax stuff, they said, you know, really with the, where companies can expense stuff, that's really helped companies. And that's one of the things that Trump did that was great.
1: Mm-hmm.
0: When the Republicans did that in the last bill, what, a year ago?
1: Yeah.
0: Whatever.
1: Right.
0: That's really helping keep industry afloat in the United States right now.
1: Mm.
0: We are Red Eye Radio.
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3: Will U.S. cattle inventory rebuild the remainder of this year and into next year? Thoughts from Agriculture Department Chief Economist Justin Benavides.
4: As far as whether or not the herd is going to grow into next year, I am of the mind that it will, and I'll caveat that with saying I've been of the mind that it'll grow for the last 2 years.
3: The chief economist speaking at the recent AgriPulse Kansas City Ag Outlook Forum. He says part of that decision involves current steer prices.
4: No longer at the record-breaking levels that we were earlier in the year, but these are still very high prices. And you can see that the returns to cow-calf producers are the highest that they've ever been.
3: So based on 20-year averages on returns,
4: we're actually only looking at net returns of about $100 a head on average. So even though this is a really strong moment for cattle producers, they've been waiting for a long time for this kind of return.
3: Benavides adds restructuring in the packing and processing sector could play a role in beef prices for the remainder of the year. I'm Rod Bain reporting for the U.S. Department of Agriculture in Washington, D.C.
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0: We are Red Radio. He is Eric Carlin, and I'm Gary McNamara. You know, you and I talked about how the enrollment in trade schools, and that more young people are looking at the trade. Still, it's a tough haul right now. I have a story here. Fox Business had it where CEOs revealed that six-figure jobs that young Americans are overlooking amid the labor shortage in many of these things. You know that in for example, 300,000 empty jobs right now for plumbers, electricians, and painters.
1: Wow.
0: Air conditioning, heating also.
1: Right.
0: And they still can't find them. And they're talking about the fact that residential areas, you know, it's the AI boom, the data centers, you know, you've got a lot of construction going on and there aren't enough left for residential.
1: Right.
0: Right now at the moment.
1: Yeah.
0: But we'll get to that story coming up.
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0: And he is Eric Carlin, and I'm Gary McNamara. Jobs, where are they? 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We'll have that in just a minute.
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0: So, where are the jobs? Are there jobs? Are there good-paying jobs? The Home Builders Institute president and CEO, Ed Brady, was on Fox Business and talked about that the skilled trades still faces a worker shortage as the industry looks to attract a new generation of workers. 300,000 empty jobs in trades today. Plumbers, electricians, painters, heating, air conditioning.
11: Wow.
0: These pay great. Way more than the average salary out there. As he talks about, many of these are six-figure jobs. And we know that college enrollment is going down and trade schools going up.
11: Yeah.
0: This is going to take time. You know, it was interesting when I was reading before where it talked about the insecurity that Americans feel. You saw the story yesterday. I still don't have a full handle on it yet. Every single entity that I've seen write about it has been a liberal entity. And this is the U.S. Department of Education rules. You know, yes, it's, the story hit yesterday big. It's been around here for a couple of months, actually. But the rules tying student loans directly to graduate salaries. For example, if you offer something at your college that after the degree pays less than a high school education, you are in danger of losing the ability to have federal help for student loans.
11: Yeah.
0: And, you know, and the point is that should others, should the taxpayer be paying you to take whatever you want in college or something that actually will make you more productive in the marketplace? It's a legit moral question to ask.
11: Well, I think that's it, because we are the bank. So if you're taking out a loan, then and there's a greater risk that you wouldn't be able to service that loan. And we as a bank, we the people, should be able to decide, wait a minute, that's not a good trade-off. Because if you were to go to a bank and sit down and say, I want to borrow $200,000 and it's going to get me into a career that's going to pay $24,000, that bank's going to think twice about giving you that kind of loan. Unless it's government-backed, which, of course, student loans are all run by the government now.
0: Well, it's like probably every couple of months, every credit card company wants me to update my salary.
11: Mm-hmm.
0: Why? They know how old I am.
11: Mm-hmm.
0: And they know I may retire at any time.
11: Mm-hmm. Well, and for anybody, and they do that for everybody, that because your job situation could change. You could be unemployed. Yeah. You know,
0: it seems like I'm getting a lot more since I retire. Mm-hmm. Like a couple of times a year they're coming to me, where that didn't used to happen.
11: Yeah. Well, I think and I have family members who are underwriters. It's actually a much more active, because the
0: overall the personal, it's active.
11: The personal debt is growing for in the U.S. So right now they're very scrutinizing at a much higher level.
0: So the one thing would be, if you're a greater risk, should the taxpayer take on that greater risk?
11: Mm.
0: And number two, should the government be involved if they're going to be in a student? And these are all questions the people of this country have to be willing to answer.
11: Yeah.
0: And the second point would be, should the federal government be involved in the student loan program to begin with? And if they are, should they be involved in giving loans where there's a return on the investment for society overall, that you will have a better life and you will have a better job and you will make more money, which then makes you less of a burden on society and maybe more justifiable of the federal government, you know, being involved in the student loan business, which I don't believe they should, but I'm just talking about politically. Is that something that America would go through Americans' minds? And
11: right,
0: I think it
11: yeah.
0: would be.
11: Yeah.
0: But when you look at the fact, you know, the one story saying, well, Americans are really unsure, you know, they're very insecure about what's going on. Well, if you have a job or you're a young person and you don't have any skills, well, yeah, you're going to be much more insecure. But it does look like that if you're willing to work in something that may be out of your comfort zone, which all of us have done.
11: Mm-hmm, mm-hmm.
0: I mean, we never used to think about, the job's outside my comfort zone. It's like, it's a job. You're paying me. I'll do it.
11: What does it pay?
0: Yeah.
11: That was it.
0: What does it pay?
11: What are the hours? What does it pay?
0: Yeah.
11: Do I have opportunity for overtime? That, to us, when we heard, hey, we got some overtime coming up. That was a positive.
0: When I was a young person, we at times worked 6 days a week, 12 hours a day.
11: Mm-hmm. Yeah.
0: And we just went, wow, okay, it's an opportunity, especially when we were young.
11: Yeah.
0: That opportunity to save money. You know, I still ask the question to all of my buddies, my buddy Jerry, my buddy Jeff.
11: Mm.
0: We all worked during college.
11: Yeah.
0: You know, we all worked. From the first year of college, you know, all the way through. And we worked a lot of hours. And I've always asked the question, you know, now that we're around that age of, now that we're older.
11: Yes.
0: I've always asked, did we ever.
11: Now that you are seasoned veterans of the workforce.
0: Thank you. Yes. And the majority of us still working in the workforce.
11: Yeah.
0: You know,
11: yeah.
0: at 70, yeah. you know, and, right. and you know, we're just driven people. You know, work is something that we love being productive. And right. I've noticed that, a lot of my friends, you know, are that way. They just, I don't know what I do if I stop working. But I've always asked a question. I said, do you feel that when we went to college that we had less party time than others? And it was like, no. And then they went, yeah, Gary, but remember, your second job was a club DJ. Oh, okay. Yeah. Okay. Oh. Maybe that's why. That's
11: well, maybe. That's yeah. Maybe that's it.
0: But I, you know, we're starting again. The culture has changed. The culture of work has changed.
11: Yeah.
0: And you know, you look at it and you say, well, you don't need to be insecure. Because if you're saying that I'm insecure, but I won't do that because I might not succeed, or it might be too hard, or it isn't in the realm of what I'm interested in, well, that's a choice you've made.
11: Right.
0: And should society back you up on that mindset? Is it the responsibility of others at that point to take more care of you in a society through government programs? That's a legit question.
11: Mm-hmm. Sure.
0: And in where we grew up in our culture, the culture of work, no, you work.
11: Yeah. Right.
0: Whatever you have to do, and you and right. I've done, you know, a lot of different things.
11: Mm-hmm.
0: You know, somewhere, you know, very demeaning, like me cleaning toilets. But it wasn't demeaning. I'm kidding on that. But you look at it, and if the opportunity is there for six-figure jobs, there's places out there where you can start in your 20s at $80,000, $90,000, $100,000 because the demand is so great. Opportunity is there for you. I said it to a couple of my young relatives the other day, and I said, look, the opportunities are there.
11: Yeah.
0: They are there.
11: One of my granddaughters is getting into HVAC.
0: Really?
11: Yeah.
0: That's awesome.
11: I mean, she's going to college, but she hasn't graduated high school yet, but she wants to go into HVAC.
0: See?
11: Yeah.
0: John McNamara right there.
11: Mm. Yeah.
0: See? College and trade.
11: Well, because she's thinking, she said, look, you know, she's born, she just turned 18. In fact, her birthday was the day before yours. She turned 18 Saturday. And, yeah, crazy, right? Number four of my eight grandchildren. And she was thinking, well, if I get a business degree and learn a trade, then I could become, I'm better prepped to be a business owner. I'm like, yeah, I can't, you know, great plan. You know, her sisters, one of her sisters said, I'm going to get my real estate license while going to school too, because on their father's side there's lots of real estate experience, but if she becomes a licensed agent, and we live in a growing area where the population is just booming, then there's the opportunity right there, you know. And it made me proud. It's, you know, it's one of those things where it's like, man, I wanted to say, you know, like Steve Urkel, did I do that? What influence do you have? But it's all the influences that come from.
0: What's wrong with those kids? You're 18. Party
11: you're supposed
0: time.
11: To be looking at your phone.
0: Yeah, party time, exactly. Phone, gaming.
11: Yeah.
0: You know, what's oh, I'm right. Sorry, they're female.
11: Yeah, right.
0: Take gaming out of that.
11: Right, exactly. I actually have a brain. But here's, you know, the thing is that they got that from all the influences in their life. You know, their other grandparents, us, their parents, and also society around them in the area we live in. You know, the area we live in is filled with opportunity and growth if you want it. And you don't, you know, the thing is I never thought of, well, I want to go out and work at, there was a fiberglass company, a massive fiberglass company in our town. There were Stanley Tools. There were all these manufacturers. I didn't think to myself, well, I want to be a tool maker all of my life. I just, no, how much does it pay? And back then the idea was, and it was changing, but the idea was you get on with a job like that and man, you're set. You get work four, you're off three, then work three, you're off four, whatever. You know, they all had some kind of, you know, higher pay, longer hours, which was going to increase your pay through overtime pay. And to us, that was always a positive. I didn't think to myself, you know, well, it's not what I want to do. Well, I mean, coming home with fiberglass in your skin after working all day, every day, probably it wasn't great for the people who worked out there, but they tell you the trade-off was definitely worth it.
0: You know, I get that, though, from a lot of young people who will tell me, they'll say, well, I don't want to do that my whole life. Well, you're not. It's temporary.
11: You don't have to.
0: You don't have to. You do it tomorrow.
11: Right.
0: You do it the next day.
11: You're going to learn something. You're going to get that experience and then take that maybe somewhere else.
0: Right. And you're working, take classes in something else you may be interested in.
11: Yeah.
0: While you're being productive, move your life forward, maybe in a different direction.
11: In-N-Out Burger general managers, the managers of those stores, make up to $200,000 a year.
0: Wow.
11: But you are on your feet and you are moving because that place is hopping.
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0: We are Red Eye Radio. He's Eric Carly, and I'm Gary McNamara. So when we say, you know, there's a lot of insecurity out there, you know, with young people because they don't know if opportunity exists. Hmm. Opportunity exists. It may not exist in what you want to do. Right, if your mindset is, well, I don't want to work a lot of hours. I want to work 32 hours in the profession that I wish to work in. Well, mm-hmm. It doesn't work that way. And it looks like when you were talking about your granddaughters, what they're saying is we don't know what's out there. We need to be prepared for multiple, you know, different things. So I want a business degree. I want to know trade. I want to know this. I want to know this. I have to, and it's what my dad told me in 1969, the job market is not going to cater to you.
1: Yeah.
0: It doesn't work that way.
1: It's what the demand is, and that's where the pay is going to be, and that's where the opportunity is going to be. And, one of my brothers lied about his age. Went into the oil fields at 16. And we were talking about it recently after my other brother had passed away. And he was talking about it. He said it was the greatest opportunity ever, and I knew it. Yeah. And he got his GED, and then he went. And still today, he's consulting. And it just hasn't stopped.
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13: a Cumulus Media station. From ABC News, I'm Stephanie Officer. The war with Iran entering its eighth month. President Trump still claims it'll end soon, but he rejected a deal Iran offered to reopen the Strait of Hormuz. ABC's Andrew Dimbert.
14: President Trump says he expects more talks with Iran this week, but he's also leaving open the possibility that the U.S. could resume bombing. Iran's foreign minister says they are prepared for whatever outcome. Today, a U.S. official confirming eight Marines were recently injured in an Iranian attack on a ship in the Strait of Hormuz. The official saying the injuries were not significant.
13: Meanwhile, a link between Iran and the five suspects taken into custody in England over the weekend after a suspicious incident near the Royal Air Force Base in Fairford used by the American military has not been established. They've been released on bail. ABC's Ian Pannell.
15: Iran denying any involvement, but British police now investigating a possible link to proxy groups working on behalf of a foreign state. And last week, Iran threatening European bases, warning any UK base like this one here used by the US to attack Iran would be considered a legitimate target.
13: The Pima County Sheriff's Office says they've received a new ransom note regarding Nancy Guthrie's disappearance. They're looking into its authenticity. Savannah Guthrie's mother vanished from her Arizona home earlier this year. The Protect College Sports Act passed the Senate 77-22 late Monday. Senator Chris Coons among the bill's supporters. He tells ABC News.
16: It means that the conferences and the colleges can set some simple rules that are in this bill about transfers, about eligibility, and it'll put in statute the right of athletes to receive revenue sharing.
13: His longtime agent tells ABC News Dennis Haskins, better known as Mr. Belding from Saved by the Bell, has died. His agent says everyone loved Mr. Belding, and those who got to know Haskins loved him even more. He was just 75. Haskins' official cause of death has not been confirmed. You're listening to ABC News.
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13: The new Supreme Court term begins with arguments in a major climate case, but only eight justices will decide it.
22: Some state and local governments say they should be able to sue energy companies over the effects caused by climate change and greenhouse gas emissions. Those companies claim that the suits are preempted by the federal Clean Air Act. The Supreme Court will decide the case this term, but Justice Samuel Alito will not take part. He's recused himself without giving a reason why. He's faced calls to step aside because he holds stock in energy companies, although he does not own shares of the two companies here, Exxon and Suncor. Brian Clark, ABC News.
13: The Southeastern Conference and South Carolina have jointly suspended Gamecocks edge rusher Dylan Stewart for throwing a punch at Alabama tight end Josh Ford Saturday. When will gas prices go down? Not anytime soon. A barrel of Brent crude is still selling near $100. And Gas Buddy's Patrick DeHaan says there are other concerns.
23: The refining issues have shifted from the Midwest out to the West Coast. California is seeing a low-level refining issue, and that is impacting gasoline prices in California, Arizona, and certainly Nevada, the worst possible time. Those areas could see further increases along with neighboring states.
13: Gas Buddy puts the national average at $4.43 a gallon. California is averaging $6.34 a gallon. OpenAI says it stopped development of its latest AI models, admitting agents acted in ways that suggested a lack of control. I'm Stephanie Officer, ABC News.
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0: Here's the official forecast. Sunny today, up to 86 for the high. Tonight, clear, 57. Tomorrow, sunshine and 90. Mostly clear heading into Wednesday night, 66 the low. Thursday, sunny, 91. Thursday night, partly cloudy. Could see some scattered overnight showers and 68. Friday, mostly sunny, rain possible by the afternoon and a high of 88. Friday night, mostly cloudy, a chance of showers and 69 degrees. I'm Craig Allen on WGOW.
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5: Reporting. Hello. Yeah, so I mean, that's, you know, one of the things when we talk about opportunity in the United States and you look at these blue collar jobs that are open that pay tremendous salaries.
24: Yeah.
5: And, you know, the willingness of companies to even help train you now these days. And I think you're going to see more of it, you know, more community colleges. You know, you talked about your granddaughters and two of them really looking into different areas, you know, college plus right. this.
24: Right.
5: You know, and, you know, I've for the life of me, and it's probably part of our culture, that how our culture has changed. It's almost as if, well, if I can't do what I want to do, I saw people complaining about, you know, the education department and, you know, talking about the fact, well, look, we don't know if we want to give college federal loans. We don't want to give $100,000 to you if the degree you're going to get is going to pay you less than if you just have a high school education.
24: Right.
5: Why are we doing it?
24: Right.
5: And then the left was just in an uproar. But I think there's a legitimate point there. What is the purpose? Is the government, is should somebody else pay for you just to get any type of post-high school education that you want with greater odds that you cannot pay it back? And but when you look at it, opportunity exists. You know, we hear a lot, well, it's not, we wish we could get back to the old days. How many young people today would actually want to live and work in a 1950s or 1960s steel mill?
24: No way. No way. No way. I, you know, I worked for a very brief time in a bakery. We made hamburger buns for fast food. A buddy of mine got me the job. Now, this was an added work on the weekends in addition to my radio gig. It was 125 degrees. You had to take a break like every, I think it was 15, 20 minutes, whatever. They kept Gatorade, you know, by the gallon you had to drink. They had to make sure that everybody was hydrated and the whole thing, because you were doing nothing but sweating while you were working. And I think to myself, I don't know, you know, I have no idea if that bakery is still around or, you know, if they've changed what they're doing in bakeries to make it more amenable to humans surviving the job. But I couldn't stay at that job. And just because I told him, I said, look, it's not going to work out. I'm not in the condition to do this and work my other job. I just can't do it. But it was a great opportunity for me. And I loved the experience. And if you think about where we are today, and my gosh, what do I want to do for a living? What do I want to do? The first question is, do you even want to work? Because far too many people have been, you know, basically going down the road of, well, I don't have to try too hard. I just want to live my life. And we work, we go back to those two guys who wrote the book years ago. You know, don't live to work, work to live. So don't work your tail end off. And, you know, don't go out there and get a bunch of experience. And by the way, the left would love that. Bernie's trying to get 32 hours a week. They would love to, you know, remember when Pelosi said, hey, you should be able to pursue your dream of laying on the couch.
5: Yeah.
24: Of being a professional gamer.
5: Right.
24: By the way, if you can be a pro gamer and make millions, good for you. Great. Good luck. But there's relatively few people who can do that.
5: Well, but that was the goal at that point when she said it.
24: Yeah. Yeah.
5: She was saying, you know, if you have health care, then you can do whatever you wish to do. That's fine.
24: Right. Right.
5: Well, it's not government's responsibility to make sure you have fun.
4: Yeah, but we're guaranteed the pursuit of happiness, so government should subsidize my pursuit of happiness.
5: Yeah.
24: No.
5: You have the right to pursue happiness. It doesn't mean someone else has to bankroll your pursuit of happiness.
24: Right.
5: You know, and you mentioned it, and that's why when you hear the Democrats say, we want it to be the way it used to be, one job. Well, what were those jobs?
24: Yeah.
5: Because even, you know, steel making today is a lot different than it was then.
24: Yeah, right.
5: Like, who would want to work? What young person today would say be the first to go, I want to work in the same working conditions as people that worked in steel mills in the 1950s, post-World War II, 1950s and 1960s, because that's where everybody goes back to, where apparently it was just Camelot. In this, you know, nobody really had to do, just worked a little bit, and everybody had fun, whatever. What a distortion of history. I mean, it's just a complete distortion of history. I remember, and this would have been 80, 81, and into 82 when I was working at the steel mill. Hmm. And I ran a machine. You know, I ran machines. I ran lathes, grinders. Oh my gosh, some of the great experiences. But when my machine would break down, if they had nothing to do, they'd send me to heat treat. And heat treat is where you take metal parts and you heat them up. Okay. And you heat them up in order to change the strength, the hardness, the toughness, you know, just the elasticity of the metal, whatever you were trying to do for whatever whatever job. So what you do is you would have these huge trays that you'd put into this furnace, and it was red hot.
24: Yeah.
5: You put it in, and then you would have to manually. It better be automated today. But what we had to do, even back then, I questioned. I said, "Does this pass OSHA rules and regulations?" Because these great big ovens, and they look like huge pizza ovens, the ones that we were using.
24: Yeah.
5: I mean, huge pizza ovens. I mean, not just small, huge. So you'd take the tray that all these parts were on. And a crane above you would pull it out, but you would take these long metal poles and adjust it as you were pulling it out to drop it in oil to quench the parts in oil.
24: Hmm.
5: Well, once you drop that into oil, flames just went.
24: Yeah.
5: I mean, I look at it like Independence Day. Remember when they had how they had to do it to make the flames look like they were going sideways?
24: Right, yeah.
5: Because flames really don't go sideways. I mean, they will for a little bit, but they eventually go up.
24: Right.
5: But flames don't go sideways for 50 miles.
24: Right, yeah.
5: And so they had to, you know, do whatever they had to do, and you know, in the movie making magic that they do.
24: Hmm.
5: But it would

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1: I welcomed it. I thought it was, to be honest with you, I thought it was pretty cool, as long as I knew I was safe.
2: Mm-hmm.
1: And the thing is, if I could not run it and I tripped and fell, well, then the flames would just go right over the top of me. It wouldn't hit me, you know. Right. So I knew I was relatively safe, but I thought it was cool, you know. Yeah. And it's like, I just wonder how many people, young people, would want to do it today. So the opportunity is there, but the opportunity to do exactly what I want to do in life is not there, and it's never been there immediately. No. You may end up doing. I think more people end up, what I find out in life, and I've said this to so many young people, I never wanted to do, because people say, you're so lucky, you've got to do exactly what you wanted to do. I never wanted to do this. This scared the hell out of me to do this.
2: Mm-hmm.
1: I never wanted to do this. I was forced to do it. I can't imagine me doing anything else but this. This was made for me. It's exactly what I want to do.
3: Yeah, you know, if you would go back to, I don't know, the 18 or 20-year-old me, the only thing I could tell you is I know I want to have a family. Career-wise, I couldn't tell you. I felt inclined, you know, for military service or law enforcement. My dad was in both. And then when I realized, yeah, I'm probably not qualified for the law enforcement because of my lack of hearing. And ultimately I made the decision, I don't want to be on the job somewhere and not be able to hear something dispatch says properly. That can get people hurt or killed. And I think to myself, the fact that, and I tell my kids all the time, I hit the lottery when it comes to my career, because there's nothing I can imagine loving more career-wise. There's the creativity and the ability also to express my convictions.
1: Mm-hmm.
3: Is unbelievable.
1: I wanted to be, and this is really the truth, because people say, why did you get interested in radio? And I'm not kidding you. The motivation was the great Buffalo radio announcer who was there for years, 30, 40 years, Clint Buhlman, telling me I head off school as a kid. Mm-hmm. That is what drove my interest in radio. I thought it was the coolest job to do that.
2: Mm.
1: I just thought it was the most wonderful. But everybody loved him. Mm. So I wanted to be in the part of radio where everybody loved you, which was more music radio.
3: Yeah. Yeah.
1: When it got to this, this is the opposite of what I ever wanted to do, because half the people are going to hate you. No matter what, half the people are going to hate you.
3: Right. Yeah.
1: But it's just the reality of when, and now with social media, it seems like everybody hates you. No, I'm kidding. I know that's not true. Not everybody. 98.5%.
3: Yeah.
1: Kidding. I'm kidding
3: there
1: again.
3: There are a few that like us.
1: Yes. And so, but it's hard. You know, it's all hard. Even music radio was hard. Developing and putting together a morning show was hard. But this is really hard. When it's not something that you had a great interest in doing, the workload, the preparation really intimidated me. And I will admit, even at that point, I just want to have fun, which sort of was also, I'm really too lazy to do all the hard work involved to do that, to not be liked.
3: Yeah.
1: And now I realize, as you just said, the creativity, can imagine you and I, so What's Taylor Swift doing today? Aren't they just the cutest couple? What do you think about that? Oh, I'm
3: well,
1: so, people get angry that they're showing them all the time
3: on TV.
1: But
3: then be careful of who you say, is a cute couple or whatever, because then the moment they're canceled, you're canceled.
1: That's true.
3: Right?
1: Well, thanks.
3: Because you're saying, man,
1: well, yeah.
3: I'm a big Ed Sheeran fan. Here's the latest Ed Sheeran song. And by the end of that song,
1: right,
3: Ed and you are both canceled.
1: So now we're all in the same boat, music or talk radio.
3: Exactly,
1: it doesn't matter.
3: Exactly.
1: We're all in the same boat.
3: Yeah. You know, it's so it's.

0: I mean, it's, but in order to get over that threshold of saying, all right, you're going to have to put your convictions out there. What are they? And it has to be true.
1: You know,
0: if you don't cross that threshold and realize that and decide to take that road, in my opinion, you're doing it for the wrong reason. And there might be some people out there, I don't know of any, but there might be some people out there doing it, and it's not their real conviction. They're following, I don't know, a playbook or something, and they're successful even. But for me, I wouldn't consider that success if I can't say what I truly believe.
1: You know what I love? Even on some, you know, podcasts that I'll see on YouTube, whatever, I get the biggest kick out of it. The people are like, you know, I want to give my opinion on this, but if I give my opinion, I know there's going to be flack either way that I do it. And you and I sit back and go, well, I don't care about that. Isn't that wonderful? I mean, it's so, you know, freedom from the fact that, well, I may be canceled if I do that.
0: And the older I get, the more it's irrelevant.
1: Yeah.
0: Because I'm an old man. I don't care what you think of me. Look at me. I clearly don't care what I think of me. So it's, you know, those are the things that because in life, everybody, we naturally have this social aspect where we do want to be liked by others and we want to get along with people. And that's fine. But in this line of work, if you have to put your convictions out there and know that a large number of people are going to disagree with you and be unhappy, even sometimes people from your own side.
1: Yeah.
0: And I'm just, again, my convictions are what they are. And that's not going to change.
1: Here's how I survive it. My cat likes me.
0: There you go.
1: We are Red Eye Radio.
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0: We are at Radio. He's Eric Cronin. I'm Gary McNamara. You know, just talking about the economy in general and interest rates. Wow, Treasury bills beating inflation.
1: Well, all right.
0: Yeah.
1: Yeah.
0: I was just going through them for you know, 6 month Treasury bill, just under 4.5%.
1: Wow.
0: A year is over 4.5%.
1: Wow.
0: So if inflation is down, you know, whatever, between 3 and 3.5, you're beating inflation.
1: Yeah. Right. Yeah.
0: With it. So I started scanning to see what banks were doing for, you know, special certificates of deposit and all that.
1: Right.
0: Still not up to what a Treasury bill is.
1: Mm.
0: But yeah, this is the, you know, so if you've got the 10-year Treasury 5.23 right now.
1: Wow.
0: Wow.
1: Wow. Yeah. That's coming in hot.
0: I've got a couple of accounts in banks that are paying me, really well from last year.
1: Right, yeah.
0: And their terms are coming up. And so I'm sitting there going, okay.
1: Yeah, yeah.
0: You know, that's the thing. The interest kills you if you're in the beginning of your life.
1: Right.
0: And you haven't saved money, and it's interest you have to pay.
1: Right, yeah.
0: But if you have saved some money, it's a pretty good time to beat inflation on what you can save.
1: Right.
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0: 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He's Eric Carly, and I'm Gary McNamara. I need to pay attention to the show and stop with my investment curiosity now based on the Treasury bills.
1: Yeah.
0: Interest rates.
1: Yeah.
0: I'm sitting here just calculating on my phone all different things, going, okay, should I switch to Treasury bills now? Is it time?
1: Right, yeah. So,
0: wow.
1: Yeah. It's a
0: really, really interesting times that we live in. You know, talking about the Fed, because really, Trump didn't go ballistic this time. He mentioned it.
1: Right.
0: He's not happy with it, but if there is no spending restraint that I see in our future at all from the federal government.
1: Right, right, yeah.
0: So when do you bring down interest rates?
1: Yeah, I don't know what that looks like. I
0: know, neither do I.
1: I don't expect that to happen anytime this year.
0: No, not at all.
1: And post election, I don't know what everything looks like and where that will, you know, how that will change the economy. So I don't know. But it's not going to happen this year. It's not going to happen. It probably won't happen in the first half of next year. I'd say at the earliest, maybe in the summer. But something would have to change, and I don't know what that would be.
0: I mean, there's going to be a push just because of our debt load, because we're not going to stop. There is no serious plan. Well, of course, there's always the Rand Paul not penny plan, six-penny plan.
1: Six-penny plan, yeah.
0: Six-penny, none the richer.
1: Mm-hmm.
0: But I don't – that's not happening.
1: No, that's not going
0: to
1: happen.
0: You know, when I see Rand Paul out there, I just, you know, I'll listen to it the first time. Then when I see he's done 10 interviews on his six-penny plan, I'm like, even though it's the right way to go, it's just almost you're talking to no one. No one is listening to you.
1: There is no one that's going there. You'll get one vote, and yours will be the vote, Rand Paul.
0: If Rand Paul promotes a deficit reduction plan and a debt reduction plan in the forest or in the middle of the largest city in the world, is anybody listening?
1: No. No, he can broadcast it on every cable news network and all the interviews, and nobody's listening. Eric and Gary listen. Look, I'm with you. I agree with him. In fact, six pennies is too small. However, I also know the reality is that the American people don't care. There's relatively few people that care about the national debt and spending. They just don't care. Our little conservative group is the only one. We're the only ones. We're the last ones. We're Dennis Leary underground in Demolition Man.
0: Eating a rat burger.
1: Eating a rat burger. That's us. That's what's left. And that's what it feels like. You know, it's like, you know, of the true fiscal conservatives. And the group is getting smaller. We're losing people by the hour, it seems like.
0: Well, if we continue the spending, there is going to be massive political pressure again to lower interest rates, and not just from President Trump.
1: Yeah. Yeah.
0: Because if we're at a trillion now, I don't care what any projection is, we're not going to stop spending.
1: No.
0: And you saw how quickly we went from $250 billion in interest to a trillion.
1: To a trillion, yeah.
0: So how far is $2 trillion in just, again, interest on the debt?
1: Well, it's
0: interest on the debt.
1: Yeah, it's compounding based on a number of fundamental factors, underlying factors, including that principal amount on the debt.
0: So if you continue to go up,
1: which is growing,
0: how is it possible
1: it's not going
0: to
1: happen
0: to have the interest rates that we are had artificially low for a decade, over a decade, really?
1: Yeah, right.
0: I remember it was before I bought my house, so it would have been 20 years ago right now. And I remember I opened an online savings account.
1: Yeah.
0: And it was paying me 5.9%.
1: Mm-hmm.
0: That would have been in 2006.
1: Yeah. Yeah.
0: I believe you had to have over a certain amount in there in order to get it. It wasn't just a passbook account.
1: Right.
0: I don't remember the amount, whether it was 2,500 or 5,000 or whatever,
1: mm-hmm.
0: but in order to get it. But I opened it up because you could take money in and out, and they would continue to do that. I have one of those accounts right now, which is great.
1: Mm-hmm.
0: It's not paying 5.9, though.
1: Right, yeah. Clear.
0: But it is paying over inflation.
1: Mm-hmm.
0: And I can take money out as long as I keep a certain balance in there.
1: Right.
0: I haven't taken any money out, but I have the ability to if I want to. But once I see the compounding interest, it's like, no, I'm not going to touch that one.
1: Right.
0: I'll leave that one just to go.
1: Yeah.
0: Which is the beauty of compound interest, is it not? But I look at that and I'm just like, if we go to, you know, might not have, well, could happen in my lifetime, we're $2 trillion in debt. Or excuse me, $2 trillion in interest rates.
1: Right.
0: Excuse me, interest, not interest rates.
1: Yeah.
0: And if you have that, you know, the risk is greater at that point. Or can you get people to still buy? Will we get back to that culture of it's okay just to park our money in a treasury bill and make nothing?
1: I don't think you get to that point.
0: I don't know how you get to that point.
1: But
0: we got to that point and people accepted it.
1: Yeah.
0: I didn't.
1: No. No. It was it never made sense to me.
0: Because if you want to finance the debt, I'm much more willing to finance the federal government debt. I'm willing to do my patriotic share if I can make 6 or 7% if I get paid. If I can make a profit off the suckers,
1: yeah,
0: then why not?
1: Yeah. No, but that's
0: I'm kidding.
1: That's the entire game.
0: Right.
1: Including foreign interests.
0: You know? Exactly. Yeah, exactly. Right.
1: And
0: yeah.
1: So you look at the foreign interests. If you look at the largest holders of our debt, foreign holders of our debt, you know, there's a great deal of risk for manipulation. And the question is, all right, everything's friendly, everything's fine, no war between us and said nation. It's a good trade-off. They're getting a good rate until they want to manipulate, right? Until they want to get out of the game. Or until they genuinely see too great of a risk, which gets to the point, back to the point of hitting that threshold of not being able to service the interest alone on the national debt. And at some point, we'll reach that. Because if we have quadrupled it in a relatively short period of time, from $250 billion to $1 trillion, now, as you asked, how long till $2 trillion? And then from $2 trillion, $4 trillion. And what happens when you have that? When such a massive chunk is going just to service the interest on your debt. Well, at some point, you'll reach that threshold where you can no longer do that. And then everybody's out of the game.
0: So here it is. Congressional Budget Office projections estimate that the annual net interest payments on the national debt will reach approximately $1.3 trillion to $1.4 trillion by 2031. Are they soft selling that to us?
1: I think it is. 2031 seems like a long ways between where we are now and that point.
0: Well, I decided to pick 5 years, yeah, which is the huge increase that we've seen in the national debt since 5 years ago.
1: Right.
0: So I decided to just throw another.
1: I think I
0: could see 1.7, 1.8, 1.9.
1: I'm closer to 1. I'm closer to 2 than that is, right. Than that projection is. And it's not, it's, think about that. That's insane. And nobody cares.
0: No, nobody cares. They don't. And it is going to affect us. It's like, it's not a problem, but that's what we're seeing right now. You know, when you're looking at the fact that, you know, if the Democrats take over the House and Senate, they're running on affordability. Think about this. Mm-hmm. The Democrats are running on affordability.
1: That's beyond laughable.
0: And if the polls are true, the public is buying it. Mm. And even if the Republicans win, it's not going to be a lot, which means still almost half the voting public believes that the Democrats are serious about affordability, mm-hmm, or they're just delusional.
1: Right. Now, the question is, do they think they're serious because they're going to give money to people or force companies to lower prices or, you know, by other socialist means?
0: You saw the whole thing with NIL, how the government's passed a thing to straighten up college football.
1: Yeah, yeah.
0: Did you see Senator Kennedy wanted to add a cap on what colleges could do, you have the increase in their ticket prices?
1: Yeah, right, yeah.
0: And him and Ted Cruz got into a fight on that?
1: Yeah.
0: I'm like, you're getting to the point of saying what college football game should cost?
1: Right. Yeah, no thanks. Yeah.
0: Thank goodness I really don't pay much attention to college football. I don't have an interest in it, but, mm-hmm, you know, they're, you know, to me when they got to, and his point was, well, everything's really price controls. Because what you're saying is there's going to be price controls on what you can actually pay these these the players because it's gotten so out of control that Nils got so out of control that basically you're putting a cap on what they can make. So his point was, if you're putting a cap on that, put a cap on college ticket prices, which I'm like, oh God, where the hell are we?
1: It's insanity. And it's coming from the side we support. You know, and it's how far you want to go with it. I mean, that's the question. It's the thing of the moment. It's the, we can't let TikTok go away of the moment. Yeah. And I'm so done with all this. $40 trillion. Wake the hell up.
0: I know. You can see it coming.
1: I want to see a poll. A blind poll. Just how much is the national debt? Don't even give them a choice. How much is it? Take a guess. Don't Google it. Tell us right now. Well, how much is the national debt?
0: That's why I broke it down, because the trillions don't mean anything. People don't comprehend is. And when you actually put it into, that's why we put it into, you know, the average person, and, you know, took the eight zeros off a long time ago and said, is this sustainable? And I'll never forget the argument I get every time is, yeah, but your own personal finances isn't the government. No, they're different things, but that ratio is still horrible, whether it's a person or a government.
1: You talk about income in terms of what your liabilities are.
0: Yeah.
1: It is the same principle.
0: Yeah.
1: And if we're not going to treat it that way, we're just going to say, well, somebody down the road will pay for it. Well, I got news for you. We're at getting to a new low in terms of birth rate. There won't be other people down the road.
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0: We are Red Eye Radio. He is Eric Curley, and I'm Gary McNamara. I just had a glance at the Babylon Bee.
1: All right, what do you got?
0: Trump announces plan to gift Iran a giant wooden horse.
2: I'm all about that.
1: Yeah.
0: This is they're just brutal, though. Ready for this one?
1: All right.
0: Mattel, the toy company, confirms Hanukkah Barbie comes complete with space laser.
1: Wow.
0: Remember that one?
1: Yeah.
0: Oh, my
1: God. Wow.
0: Who said that? Was that?
1: MTG.
0: Yeah, it was MTG, wasn't it?
1: Yeah.
0: It was MTG. Yeah. That was.
1: Oh, my gosh. Wow.
0: Just
1: the
0: brutal
1: insanity.
0: I know.
1: Someone needs to write a book, a different chapter on every level of craziness.

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9: From ABC News, I'm Stephanie Officer. The district attorney in Tompkins County, New York, is looking closely at an alleged gang rape lawsuit brought against Cornell University and seven members of a campus fraternity. Now, almost 2 years after the alleged incident, there could be criminal charges. ABC's Aaron Katursky.
10: The young woman's lawyer citing vulgar Snapchat messages among the brothers that he claims invite other members to join the alleged assault.
11: That group chat tells you it happened. That's all you need to know. That's the smoking gun.
10: Saying free expletive, like you can walk in and whip it out. The woman's lawyer told us he only has those messages because one of the fraternity brothers shared them with Jane Doe.
11: An anonymous fraternity member who was asleep at the time, the next day received this group chat, was horrified, and anonymously shared it with Miss Doe.
9: The Chi Phi chapter remains barred from campus. As the Department of Transportation made its pitch for billions in funding to upgrade the nation's aging air traffic control system, FAA Administrator Brian Bedford was put on the spot about Boeing's latest glitch, found in the 737 Boeing MAX 10's landing program. Bedford said the glitch surfaced during an upgrade.
12: The Boeing software that we're talking about is version 13, meaning there were previous versions of it that have continued to be modified. We did certify it. It fixed a known bug on the vertical navigation system, unexpectedly introduced a new bug.
9: FAA certification for the line has been delayed. He was called the calypso king of the world. And his family confirms slinger Francisco, known on stage as Mighty Sparrow, has died. Born in Grenada and raised in Trinidad, Francisco recorded hundreds of songs, including this 1956 hit, Gene and Dinah, in a career that spanned six decades. He performed in several countries around the globe, including at famous venues like New York City's Madison Square Garden. Francisco was 91 years old. You're listening to ABC News.
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15: These statements have not been evaluated by the FDA. This product is not intended to diagnose, treat, cure, or prevent any disease.
9: Pennsylvania reports an additional 13 new measles cases since Friday, bringing the state's total so far this year to 903. The state health department says at least 176 people have been hospitalized and four measles-associated deaths have been reported. Right place, right time. A plane of skydivers, some of which were trained EMTs, saw a small plane crash in a Wisconsin field Sunday and literally jumped to their rescue.
18: Kind of looked at each other and said, I kind of think that plane might have just crashed.
19: John Bechtel was one of the three skydivers who jumped into action.
18: When we arrived, we saw two of the passengers were up and walking around, and there was one passenger who was laying on the ground, clearly had a head wound.
19: First responders arriving just minutes later, three people rushed to area hospitals, a fourth treated at the scene.
9: ABC's Matt Rivers. SpaceX celebrated the launch of the world's largest and most powerful rocket and spacecraft Monday. Starship achieved orbit, launched Starlink satellites, and then splashed down near Hawaii. The test flight is a key step toward commercial missions. Then Pert, Horniman, and To Get On. Those are just some of the dozen words and phrases long used in Caribbean nations that the Oxford English Dictionary has now added. Then Pert is a Bermudian word used to describe a foolish person. Horniman used in Trinidad to describe an unfaithful man. And To Get On means to make a scene. Stephanie Officer, ABC.
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20: Here's the official forecast. Sunny today, up to 86 for the high. Tonight, clear, 57. Tomorrow, sunshine and 90. Mostly clear heading into Wednesday night, 66 the low. Thursday, sunny, 91. Thursday night, partly cloudy. Could see some scattered overnight showers and 68. Friday, mostly sunny. Rain possible by the afternoon and a high of 88. Friday night, mostly cloudy. A chance of showers and 69 degrees. I'm Craig Allen on WGOW.
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0: Now, it's Red Eye Radio. Gary McNamara and Eric Harley talk about everything from politics to social issues and news of the day. Whether you're up late or you're just starting your day, welcome to the show. From the Relief Factor Studios, this is Red Eye Radio.
7: All across the USA, we are Red Eye Radio. I'm Gary McNamara. He's Eric Harley.
2: Hello.
7: So I'm just scanning the news. Yeah. And I see this story from the New York Post. Russia paying U.S. recruits $26,000 to become cannon fodder in the Ukraine war. And then the statistics come out, which we'll discuss in a second. Moscow has suffered 1.5 million casualties, including a half a million deaths since the full-scale invasion of Ukraine in February of 2022, per estimates from the United Kingdom, and is aggressively enlisting foreigners to prop up its war effort. Most are sent into the meat grinder, the front lines, where they are mostly cannon fodder, quickly mowed down by Ukrainian drones, soldiers, and artilleries. And then at this point, I'm like, okay, give me the statistics. I want to know. I mean, how many are we talking about here? Well, what I get is, from the story from the New York Post, 18 Americans have joined the Russians.
2: Wow. Steven Seagal, one of them?
7: All right, that just made my day. It has become an entire industry and very profitable. Russia suffers 30 to 40,000 casualties every month, and they are no longer able to cover the losses, said Vitaly, I can't pronounce his last name, who heads a Ukrainian state project on Russia surrenders, told the Post. They recruit foreigners, send them to war, and when they are killed, their deaths do not create any negative reaction in Russian society.
2: Oh, okay.
7: In most, because that's where we were going to talk about that. The in most cases, the families of killed foreign recruits do not receive the compensation they are supposed to receive.
2: Yeah.
7: Agents all around the world have been mobilized and use targeted ads on Facebook, TikTok, and Telegram to pay on or to prey on the poor, vulnerable, and ideologically obsessed, earning $24,000 per recruit, plus a cut of their salary. Among those duped was Seth William Baker, a Lance Corporal from Gilbert, Arizona, who served as a bulk fuel specialist for the 4th Marine Logistics Group. He was killed on the front lines at the age of 23, just 3 months after signing up. U.S. recruits are typically paid a $26,000 signing bonus and $2,000 a month. Ukrainian security officials have identified nearly 29,000 foreigners from 135 countries, including North Korea, Kenya, and Ghana, fighting for Russia, but stress the actual figure is significantly higher. Officials say many are duped online. This was the case with Baker, who joined the U.S. Marines as an 18-year-old and earned the National Defense Service Medal, but after refusing to take the COVID vaccine when the Defense Department made it mandatory for all service members, he was discharged. He was then indoctrinated online by Russian propaganda and groomed into joining Putin's war. There are many reasons why I came here, but one of the biggest tipping points was when I was a Lance Corporal. They came out with the COVID vaccine mandate in the military. There's a few of us, not very many, unfortunately, that said we're not going to take it. There's all this talk about freedom of America, but not for some of us, I suppose. By the way, you don't have freedom in the military.
2: No.
7: And I know my dad went over to Japan. They were required. I mean, the number of vaccines they got when he went to was unbelievable.
2: Yeah.
7: The number of shots way back then. Yeah. You don't have freedom in the military.
2: No, you don't.
7: Baker's case was typical of the type of person Russia seeks to recruit. And then they go down the, he's not alone. Ukrainian intelligence services have identified 17 other Americans who have enlisted into the Russian military. Former Massachusetts City Councilor William Cuomo, who was standing trial for a child porn charge, fled the country and is now fighting in the Russian war. Another ex-military official served in the Air Force for 6 years, signed his mercenary contract in April of 2024, and was seen in a Russian propaganda video planting a U.S. flag in a Ukrainian city. "Victory will be ours," he declared in Russian before defending his stance. "I don't consider myself a traitor. The United States and Russia are not at war." So he's the one that the guy there they're talking about the last sentence. His turmoil began when authorities found naked photos of a 17-year-old girl on his cell phone in 2020. He was charged with child pornography back then, even as he tried to claim he thought the victim was 22. And so he fled at that point. But when you look at it, you're 1.5 million casualties, 500,000 deaths in the Ukraine war. That means every single person in Russia knows somebody who's been killed in that war. Just to put it into perspective, I think it was a little over 58,000 Americans killed in Vietnam.
1: Just over 58,000.
7: Right. And World War II, I think the official total, 407,000 Americans were killed in World War II, in a world war that spanned the entire globe.
1: Yeah. Well, when the early numbers came out, I think it was in the first year after Russia went into Ukraine, you and I couldn't believe it because we were saying at this pace, there's no way they can keep it up. There's no way. And this is a futile effort. What did you say? How many Americans so far? 18?
7: 18, yes.
1: Yeah, all right.
7: Yeah.
1: Vitaly Matvienko. He's the guy that...
7: Matvienko, thank you.
1: Yeah.
7: So, just you shake your head. You're like, wow.
1: Yeah. No, it's again, I don't know of the mindset, you know, where you would want to go to war for Russia. I can't figure that out.
7: The most high-profile U.S. case is that of Michael Gloss, 21, the son of a high-ranking CIA official who was killed in the war of in April of 2024. Photos of Gloss wearing camouflage military gear and posing alongside Russian soldiers emerged to the shock of his parents. Julianne Galina, the CIA's then deputy director for digital innovation, and U.S. Navy veteran Larry Gloss. He was said to have been struggling with mental health issues and stopped taking his medication before going off the grid and later resurfacing in the Russian military. You know, they say on social media you can find that. I'm amazed it hasn't, those ads haven't appeared and gone viral.
1: Yeah.

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1: And he used to work at the airports for the Russian government. And she said during the winter, they gave them no gloves to work outside. He worked outside the whole time. No gloves, the whole thing. And then they moved to California. Now, my wife and I felt inclined to tell them, you picked the wrong state to move to, but at least you picked the right country. We didn't tell them that. We didn't say that. We wish them well and hope they succeed in what they want to do. They came here legally, as far as I know. And so, you know, they were like, no, we wanted to get out. After Ukraine, that was, you know, we have family, we have friends in Ukraine. And we did not want to be a part of that. And he would be of, I don't remember their age, but they were our children's age. So 30-something. So he would have been the recruitment age. It would have been only a matter of time before he would have been right there on the front lines, I'm sure. And I just, you know, again, I don't know where this is going to go, but early on, Russia looked weak. They looked weak on every level. And the fact that there have been so many deaths, my gosh, I wonder what the real inside story is on the public morale inside Russia. I mean, it's got to be at an all-time low for this generation. Because if you keep in mind that couple we met, you know, they really didn't know anything about the Soviet Union. They were too young, right? Mm-hmm. They didn't know that life. But they certainly know of the history. They certainly know of Vladimir Putin's history and, you know, and his current status. So, you know, there's all of that. But you think about, we talked about it then when it first happened. How many people knew and had families or friends or whatever in Ukraine and vice versa. And it's like, what is going on? And we can't support this war. And then you get into the number of deaths. These are staggering numbers.
2: Yeah. And you know, when you talk about Russia, who is supposed to be a, you know, technologically advanced military.
1: Right.
2: And you see these, you know, you see these kind of deaths.
1: Yeah.
2: You know, they're fighting a traditional, not the technology isn't involved in it with drones and everything else.
1: Right.
2: But you're talking about a traditional kind of war with boots on the ground.
1: Yeah. With aging equipment. A support system that from the beginning was just broken down, just wasn't there. You know, they're clearly getting help from China. We know that. I don't know how many times Xi and Putin have met. They're getting help from China. If not for that, I wonder where they'd be.
2: I you know, you just wonder if you talk, you know, to the average Russian today, how they would respond. You know, again, if they were outside the country and talk about what the messaging is from the government, because if you're over there, you're saying we've lost 500,000 people. I know 10 people myself who've been killed.
1: Right.
2: For
1: right.
2: What?
1: Right. Yeah. Right. You know,
2: Putin may still be focused and want as much as he can.
1: Yeah.
2: His supporters inside the government might be. I wonder inside, you know, the government, how many are saying, you know, and have for a while, this is not sustainable. The return on the investment is not there.
1: Right.
2: And it's not going to be there.
1: Right.
2: Which makes you wonder, what is Putin's status? Now, the CIA would know about it, but that's a lot of what we don't hear about. And that's the first thing that I thought of when I saw, you know, we said this months ago when we first saw some of the casualty numbers, and now seeing them again.
1: Mm-hmm.
2: You know, 400.

0: 107,000 Americans killed in World War II, which was a world war fought on many fronts.
1: Right.
0: Without the tech, without any of the kind of technology we had today.
1: Right.
0: That was a boots on the ground war, which was so horrific. The number of losses that we were taking, you know, you look at some of those Pacific islands, we were losing 10,000 soldiers a week at some point. When you look at, you know, and that's why the atomic bombs were dropped.
1: Right.
0: The public just would not accept that kind of, the public was furious over the amount of deaths in World War II.
1: Right.
0: And you look at this, you know, but you understood what was going on. Even if you're furious, you understood precisely who the enemy was.
1: Right.
0: You knew it. And you were attacked after Pearl Harbor, you know. And so you look at this and you just say, to make the comparison, you know, people can still communicate. You know, they still can communicate. And I just wonder what the mood is of the Russian people, where every day it's like, well, this is worth it, this is worth it, this is worth it, this is worth it. Well, eventually you're going to say it's not worth it.
1: Yeah.
0: Is that going on in Russia? I'm asking more of a question than a statement.
1: I wonder where the needle was from the beginning. In other words, what is the goal? How much influence did Putin have in his mission to regain control of Ukraine? How much moral support from the public did he have in that effort from the beginning? Did it ever get to 50%? I don't know. I can't tell you. I can't tell you where the needle was. But I'm very curious to know where it was from the beginning and where it is today.
0: We are Red Eye Radio.
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0: We are Red Eye Radio. He's Eric Cronin, and I'm Gary McNamara. Oh, I know. You know, I'm just thinking about the ads on social media. You know, I would love to see some of the ads to recruit Americans or anyone else to be a mercenary in that war. Mm. Something I found on YouTube the other day, just by complete and total accident. And when I'm watching, I'm like, this has got to be propaganda coming from Iran. And this was on YouTube, and it was pretty amazing because it's basically just average citizens doing very, very sophisticated editing of their daily lives and how great their daily lives are.
1: Oh, yeah, okay. Yeah.
0: And I'll get into some of the specifics of it. I watched two of them, and then I just got busy and haven't gone back yet. But it keeps coming up. There's more of them because I looked at a couple that keeps coming up because of the algorithm about how wonderful it is to be living in Iran right now.
1: Mm-hmm.
0: And I'll give you some of these specifics of it here in just a little bit. And with, Election Day not far away, the midterms.
1: Yeah.
0: Some people have already voted in some states, I guess, by mail or whatever.
1: Mm.
0: You know, where are we right now? And what are both sides promoting? Oh, and AOC wearing a Buffalo Bills hoodie.
1: There you go.
0: We'll get to that coming up here.
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0: That's true. And he's Sarah Carly, and I'm Gary McNamara. That's what it feels like. I mean, we've said this before. It's not like we do separate shows.
13: Yeah.
0: Give me another vodka, please.
13: Yeah.
0: It's just one show runs into another.
13: Well, and with our app, it never stops. So even when we're not on live, we prefer that you listen to us on one of our many great stations. But if you are not up at night or something happens, you miss a show, how dare you, then you can listen to us on the app anytime. So we're 24/7. Had a young person, in fact, I introduced him to the He asked me what I did. This is recently when I was taking care of my dad. He's a young healthcare professional. He's going to become a nurse and then eventually a doctor. And he said, "So what's the name of the show?" And I told him, he goes, "Oh, yeah, there's the app." Downloaded the app. And he goes, "So you guys are really 24/7. I said, "Yep." Now, we're not working. Today's society, we're working 24/7.
0: Yeah.
13: Even in your sleep, I'm dreaming about things that are going on. You know, I'm dreaming about election day things. I'm dreaming about, you know, Green New Deal. That was a nightmare.
0: I'm dreaming about chicks.
13: Yeah, you're dreaming. Yeah, are you?
0: Yeah.
13: Like AOC? Yeah. Oh, God. No. Wearing a Bills hoodie?
0: Oh, I'm telling you. The responses to that. Now, you made a great point.
13: Yeah.
0: Since I'm losing
13: Jasmine Crockett. She won't be your representative as of January.
0: Right. So since she's not going to be my representative anymore,
13: right?
0: I need to be able to relate to another
13: Someone else
0: Democrat
13: needs to be trolling you, basically. Some other radical leftist needs to be trolling you. And what better way than to, before AOC, to put on a Bills.
0: And people were, basically posting, new presidential front runner, that this means she's running for president because, you know, she's from the Bronx.
13: Yeah.
0: She has no interest in the Buffalo Bills.
13: Right.
0: I'm sure she's following Hochul. Hochul is from Western New York, and she just goes, most of her posts the last couple of weeks have been just Bill stuff. I'm here at the Bill. Let's cheer our Bill. And then she just gets blasted in the comments. But AOC, she's walking around in this, and it's funny because she has the hoodie on, then she has a jacket over it, but the jacket's open enough so you can see, you know, the Buffalo. You can see the Bills emblem.
13: Yeah, yeah.
0: And people, the comments were just, where is it here? I can't use, there's a lot of cursing, of course, because it's social media, so I will have to edit it. But not the important content. If you think a socialist who went to Northeastern and represents the Bronx gives a single blankety blank about Buffalo and its citizens, you're a massive idiot.
13: Yeah. Yeah.
0: If you vote for her because she stopped at a store and grabbed a sweatshirt, you shouldn't be allowed to vote at all. But the best thing is, you know, because she was in Buffalo last week.
13: Yeah.
0: And when I got there, people were still, I mean, my buddies, but it was really great because what she said when she was there, she actually, and there were memes about it all over the place. She said, and I think Buffalo is an amazing example of a city that can start to make different choices and turn things around. And the response from the Republicans were, a Democrat leader came to a city that has voted straight Democrat for over 60 years and told them to start making different choices to turn their city around.
13: Wow. I don't even know how to unpack that one.
0: I know. It's just...
13: Huh? What is that? What? Wow. Different choices, huh? All right.
0: Wow. This is great, though. This is just fabulous. AOC, name one player on the Bills not named Josh Allen.
13: Exactly. Exactly.
0: Oh, my gosh. Now, is this her preparing to run for Senate? Forget about president. Is her first goal the Senate? Well, and so, you know, in order to win the Senate, you've got to sit there and root. You know, you have to root for the only New York team because the other one's playing New Jersey.
13: Right. Yeah.
0: I know I've irritated some people now. But yeah, but they represent New York from New Jersey. I'm not going to waste any energy on that debate.
13: Yeah. Right.
0: But it's, you know, it's, remember when, you know. Carpetbagger Clinton.
13: Yeah.
0: Remember, wherever she was running.
13: She was wearing a Yankees hat?
0: Well, they asked her, wherever she was, they'd ask her, what's her favorite team? And it would be the state that she was in.
13: Yeah. Yeah, yeah.
0: That's my favorite team. It's like, no, it's not.
13: Do I remember that picture?
0: But, you know, the reason AOC is doing that, the reason they do that is all calculated. Because before this, have you ever seen AOC ever in any video ever with any sports shirt on ever?
13: No, never.
0: And so she's getting ready to run for something, whether it's a Senate, whether it's the, you know, presidency, whatever it is.
13: And I'll tell you, Schumer has been really silent. Yeah. I mean, he just has not been on the front page.
0: Well, he did say something last week about, you know, we played the audio cut when he lied about the transgender movement.
13: Right. He has not been on the front page like he was before, you know, and it's clear. But I think that became clear when his own party went after him on a continuing resolution that was going to continue Biden level spending. You know, I mean, it was, but the old guard is out, and Schumer's. I think Schumer's probably gotten the message. Hillary. There's multiple. I don't know how many pictures over the years of her when she was running for the Senate with a New York Yankees cap on. But you know, this is. I could see AOC running for Senate. They're gonna. They'll do internals. I don't know what they see outside of the state of New York for her, but it can't be good. You know, where would the independent support come from? I dare say, show me the level of, and I don't know, I'm not saying there's none, show me the level of support nationwide for Democrats. You know, she showed up in a couple of polls, you know, but they're they're still on board for Kamala. I don't know what's going on with the Democratic Party, so I can't explain that on a national level. But they do have their internals that they would start running on that. And if she puts out a, you know, if they go in to putting out feelers and the exploratory committee will be doing internals to see what that response would be. And I suggest, I believe right now it wouldn't be great. I don't know what will happen in 28. She may be the king of the world. I'm sorry, queen of the world, or whatever person of the world by then for the Democrats. I don't know. It's so radical. Or it may go like we've been saying for the longest time. At some point, it doesn't matter where you are on the left, you become the oppressor. You know, and to some extent, that's already happened a couple of times with her, even at her home meetings in her home district, you know, her own constituents shouting at her. But you step out, just like we said about Gavin Newsom, step outside of your blue umbrella of protection and see what it's really like. So well, it may be a better move for her to run.
0: I think one of the most interesting things is the entire Massachusetts lesbian bar fiasco with the mask and everything else. It shows you how quickly people will turn on you. It shows that nothing in the Democratic Party, you know, is about the acceptance of anything of substance.
13: Right.
0: It's imagery that's absolutely delusional. And the radical transgender movement is the first thing that comes to mind. And you can look at everything else, you know, getting rid of the separation of powers, destroying the Constitution, defund the military, defund the police, you know, all these crazy ideas that they have that aren't workable.
13: Right. Yeah.
0: They're not work. The embrace of communism now, as we're seeing, and Marxism, history shows it doesn't work.
13: Right.
0: Now, compared to the Democrats, the Republicans have just dipped their toes into the whole, you know, socialism thing compared to where Democrats are right now.
13: Right.
0: I still don't like it, but where the Democrats are going, I find it interesting. So, you know, the rejection of Gavin Newsom, when just a few years ago you would look at somebody like Gavin Newsom and say, okay, he has the look.
13: Mm-hmm.
0: And it's no longer just about the look. Who has the look that can defend what we believe 100%? Well, Gavin Newsom's moving away from that a little bit because he wishes to be electable on the national level. But by doing so, you lose the support of even mainstream Democrats because you're not radical enough.
13: Right, exactly.
0: You know, so AOC is a congressperson, represents of, you know, she's done a lot of national marketing. People know who she is. But she, even inside the Democratic Party, is not extremely popular based on the polls for president.
13: Mm-hmm. Right. And, they
0: may even look at, you know, Bernie Sanders could rise to the top again because they would say, well, look, he's a legitimate communist. But then again, he owns three homes, not rents. Owns
13: them. Yes.
0: And remember, you're not supposed to be able to own homes.
13: Right.
0: Nobody should own a home.
13: That's right.
0: And so
13: for the Democrats, there shouldn't be a Senate.
0: That's a great point. Yeah. you don't know what the next one is.
13: Right.
0: And that's why I think the whole lesbian, you know, the mask wearing a lesbian Massachusetts far left radicals. You know, that's the current Democratic Party right now. That's a significant portion of the Democratic Party that's gaining control where even the mainstream so-called, quote, moderate Democrats, which there aren't any, are afraid to confront. Well, if you're afraid to confront it, then they're going to lead your party.
13: And, you know, and the part, you know, we focused a lot on the clown school thing. But the other part of it, the Lady Gaga being canceled because someone suggested, hey, let's do a Lady Gaga party and we'll, you know, to bring in business. And they said, no, we can't. She's canceled because she's a Zionist. And I thought to myself, you canceled her over being a Zionist, but years ago she wore a meat dress. That didn't bring her up to on the cancellation scale for you guys? I mean, it was full on. I don't know how many animals had to die for that dress. It was a couple of cows, I'm telling you. I'm not saying she's big. I'm just saying it was a full dress made of meat.
0: So, yeah, the
13: first dress to ever make me hungry. This is the problem that they have, is that they could get into cancellation mode, and you're next. This is going back full, we're going back full circle here, circling back, as Jen Psaki used to say, to the whole thing of, at some point, you're the oppressor. In order, we said this after the 2008 election. All right, for the euphoria, people that are, you know, over the top, you know, for this guy that's just been elected, Barack Obama, at some point he's going to be doing things as president you're not going to like. That's how the game is played. Doesn't matter if you vote for him now. You might vote for him for a second term. Doesn't matter. He's going to be doing things you don't like. And by the end of that second term, many of the Democrats were saying, well, he didn't really do anything for us. And it happens on a much faster level now that if you're not in it, it's they cancel you today. It's over. Ask Ed Sheeran. You know, even his guitarist thinking about quitting the tour. It's not a, this isn't something that happens now where it took months to build. It happens right now.
0: It's over. That's the thing. It can end if you're a Democrat or a liberal like that.
13: Yep.
0: Because I'm still amazed the lack of popularity for Newsom in the Democrats, believing that he has the look.
13: Yeah.
0: And we know he's a radical. We know what he's doing right now in California, so he can win on a national stage, but you can't win on your own stage, which is the Democrat stage.
13: Exactly.
0: If you take those beliefs.
13: Right.
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0: We're Red Eye Radio. He is Eric Carley, and I'm Gary McNamara. Welcome and good morning. I forgot what I wanted to say. I had something there in my mind. I started reading another story, and I can't remember what it was. Probably related to the whole AOC thing, but
1: yeah,
0: whatever. I'm old. I can forget stuff, right?
1: Sure, why not?
0: Yeah. I'll probably remember it.
1: It will be interesting to see where she plans to go next. I do believe it's one of the two. It's the senator of the White House.
0: She mentioned
1: the White House or being a member of the House. It's just chaos. The House itself, the House of Representatives, is just too much chaos for her.
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12: From ABC News, I'm Sherry Preston. After all the talk from AI leaders about slowing down development, one of the biggest companies in the industry is hitting the brakes. ABC's Sophie Flay.
13: OpenAI is shelving its next AI model, scrapping its release, saying it did not meet the company's bar for safety and went beyond what it was authorized to do. The Wall Street Journal reports the model wasn't always honest about the work it had done. It follows months of AI agents breaking their own rules, including hacking into another company and targeting U.S. government websites.
12: This comes as the White House is set to host tech leaders today. President Trump dismissing fears about rogue AI as a hoax. Pope Leo disagrees.
14: To simply say, oh, it's not going to happen and close our eyes to it, I think is probably not the most responsible way to go about that.
12: The five men arrested near a British airbase on explosives and terror charges are being allowed out on bail. ABC's Ian Pannell is near the base and says it all started with a tip from a farmer.
15: She spots these three white vehicles and a group of men which she thinks are suspicious, and she hightails out of there and contacts the authorities, who then respond and make a series of arrests. Now, the police then declare effectively a major incident in the area. Counter-terrorism police are involved.
12: The newly reopened investigation into an alleged rape at Cornell University 2 years ago, now focusing on a series of messages traded by members of a fraternity.
16: Snapchat messages that the woman's attorney said one of the fraternity brothers, who was asleep at the time, but found on his phone the next day because he's part of a group chat for the fraternity, he decided that he wanted to give those messages to Jane Doe, and now they're out for everyone to see. And those messages are rather vulgar, and according to Jane Doe's attorney, they describe the fraternity brothers inviting others to join in the alleged assault.
12: ABC's Aaron Katursky. You're listening to ABC News.
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12: The president's latest shot in the trade with Canada, in effect now, the U.S. banning imports of Canadian alcohol, dairy products, and some motorcycles that are made in the country. Closing arguments are expected today in the murder trial of former American Idol contestant Caleb Flynn. He's accused of killing his wife, Ashley, in their Ohio home. He says he was asleep in another room when gunshots woke him up, and he found his wife dead. Prosecutors say he was having an affair and wanted out of the marriage. Due back in court this morning, Lindsay Clancy, the Massachusetts mom whose murder trial for the deaths of her three children ended with a hung jury.
22: All eyes are on prosecutors during the hearing, who could announce whether they plan to retry the case. Immediately after the mistrial earlier this month, Plymouth County District Attorney Tim Cruz declined to say whether he'd pursue the case further.
23: The noise in this case may be louder than it is for other prosecutions in our county, but we have treated it the same as any other case. Children were murdered, and it's our job to seek justice.
22: Meanwhile, defense lawyers for Clancy are pushing to have the case dismissed, as well as investigate the holdout juror who prompted the mistrial. Peter Haralambos, ABC News, New York.
12: The Navy now investigating after an accident on the USS Dwight Eisenhower. Two pilots had to eject while trying to land on the carrier. Four sailors are hurt. And the baseball playoffs are here. Wild card round starts with four games today. I'm Sherry Preston, ABC News.
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24: Here's the official forecast. Sunny today, up to 86 for the high. Tonight, clear, 57. Tomorrow, sunshine and 90. Mostly clear heading into Wednesday night, 66 the low. Thursday, sunny, 91. Thursday night, partly cloudy. Could see some scattered overnight showers and 68. Friday, mostly sunny. Rain possible by the afternoon and a high of 88. Friday night, mostly cloudy. A chance of showers and 69 degrees. I'm Craig Allen on WGOW.
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1: Welcome to the Bongino Report AM. Ladies and gentlemen, it's going to be a stacked news week on this Tuesday morning. 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This guy right here will be playing some cuts from that this week on Bongino Report AM as well. 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We really appreciate you tuning in. Now to the Bongino Report AM. You know, I like a theme to shows because, you know, it's like kind of reading a book. You want to know in advance, like, what the book's about, right? You don't want to go into a book and go, the book about nothing, and then you're reading, wow, it was a great book. I wish it was a murder mystery. I would have recommended it in advance. Today's show is not a murder mystery. Today's show is about contrast. It's going to come up often in today's show. We have an election coming up in just about 40 days. And one of the primary tactical tools that good politicians on both sides, yeah, I'm not saying they have good ideas. I'm not a Democrat, obviously. But people who are good at getting votes, that makes them good politicians. That's what they do. Are really good at a couple of things. They're good at sound bites. They're good at snapshots. No, they're not photographers, but they know what a good picture looks like. And they know how to paint contrasts and how to ask questions, how not to, how to avoid assertions and ask people questions. But the contrast component of this is so critical, and you're going to see it throughout today's show today. As I don't only tell you, hey, here's what the president's leadership has led to over the last 2 years, President Trump. Again, there are some areas of concern. No doubt, I am not downplaying your genuine concerns about cost of food, diesel, fuel prices. That is all very real. The question is, if that is the one issue you're voting on, if you were to withhold your vote and basically allow Democrats to win, will that issue you're voting on get better or worse? And the answer, I can tell you, with absolute certainty is 100% the Democrats will make it worse. And I'm not painting this as being on the margin at all. I am absolutely convinced President Trump's agenda has led to some remarkable spreadsheet items. Spreadsheets, put the numbers in front of me. Median household income, highest it's ever been. Jobless rate, 57-year low. I'm only 51 years old. We haven't seen a jobless rate this low since 6 years before I was born. The poverty rate, the lowest. The border, finally under control. Crime collapsing in this country thanks to the president's leadership and his anti-crime approach. These are all real numbers, but that's not in any way meant to diminish that there are still real concerns. The president was dealt, unfortunately, a really bad hand. Biden handed him a global mess. He handed him at 1.9% inflation. He handed him an open border of 20 million people. Folks, the federal law enforcement workforce is not that big. It's not. There are only 38,000 FBI employees, only about 12,000 agents. When you factor out managers and headquarter people, there's probably only people out sick, all this other stuff. There's probably 4,000 or 5,000 agents working. That's it for the whole country of 330 million people. The president was left this mess. And I believe he's done an admirable job. But it's not good enough to say that. A lot more ahead, folks. We'll be right back.
0: The Bongino Report AM.
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1: We got to paint a contrast and say to people out there, you have a choice. If you fail to vote and you allow the other side to win, this is the kind of stuff you're going to get, be looking at. It's going to be shoved down your throat like syrup of Ipecac. Here you go. Take it, Johnny. It tastes great. Throw it up. That's the point. We got to get rid of the poison. You got rid of the poison. The poison with these stupid liberal ideas. Here is a Long Island congressman I know very well. This guy is really a buffoon, folks. His name is Tom Suozzi. The only reason I know this guy well is when I was a young Secret Service agent, I was in our office, our Secret Service agent office in Long Island. It was in Melville. Melville's right near the Huntington area out there. And Hillary Clinton at the time was running for U.S. Senate. That's how old I am. And, you know, she was the first lady. So she would come out to Long Island a lot to events, or Long Island, as they say, from New York, right? And Suozzi, who was one of these, like, my daughter calls him, I'm not into the kid lingo, but my daughter's 14. She calls him like pick me guys. You ever hear this thing, Jim? Pick me. Like, look, pick me, pick me. Everyone knows that kid from Tom Suozzi's the pick me guy. Hey, pick me. Look at me. He would show up at these events for Hillary Clinton. We'd be at. He would show up last minute. He would like announce he was coming in like he was like the king of Siam. Like we were supposed to get palm.

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1: From New York. Why are we paying attention to this idiot? Because, folks, I swear to you on my right arm, this is a mainstream position in the Democrat Party. There's probably less than five or six Democrats in the House, and outside of Federer, and probably no one in the Senate, who believe the opposite, that you shouldn't legalize these people. I'm being gracious with five. This is a mainstream Democrat position. There is an election coming up. This is elections. I'll get into this later, but elections, like the sports analogy, just fails. I'll explain to you. I use it sometimes too. Like, this team playing that team. No, it's not, because there's too many variables out of your control in sports. Whether, you know, how's the number three hitter feeling this day? He's got a hangnail. He's not in the mood. His girlfriend broke up with him. It was like the weirdest thing. We hired this guy once to work a party, and his girlfriend broke up with him. And it's a true story. And I'm like, what's going on here? This isn't like a counseling session. Like, it was like the weirdest thing. Like, there's too many variables out of your control. There is a variable in your control in an election. You know what it is? It's you. If you show up and vote in the numbers we did in the presidential election, we will win. If you don't, we lose. It's that simple. There's no other variable. We'll be right back.
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1: So we know they're all in for legalizing millions of illegals who are here. He just said it. Here's another one. Here's Ro Khanna. Now, you would think, again, the Democrats, all they're talking about up to this election, even though they caused the affordability crisis with Biden's 9% inflation and his just blowout spending agenda where they had to print a lot of money. You would think Ro Khanna and Swazi would say, my number one issue, Producer Jim, is affordability and finding a way to get prices up. No, it's legalizing millions of people, his own words. And Ro Khanna is like, you know what our another important agenda is? Impeachment. That's great, Ro. That has worked out for you so well in the past. Your 47 other impeachments have been just amazing. They've been so great. Maybe we should, what's that thing like? You know, it reminds me of the old Friends episode when the phone is ringing. And Chandler tells Joey, you know, that'll stop if you pick it up. You know, the pain in your face will stop, too, when you stop banging your head off the desk. They keep banging their head on the desk and letting the phone ring. They can stop it by just picking up. They've tried this impeachment thing. It has been an epic fail. An epic fail.

0: fail in every respect. So surely they're not going to waste their time with that again, your time. Oh, no, they will. Check this out.
1: Teaching President Trump a third time a mistake for Democrats?
2: No, it's not, because it's not about Donald Trump. He's going to be a lame duck and, in my view, largely increasingly irrelevant. The point is to stand up for the Constitution. Impeachment says that you can't get into an illegal war in Iran without constitutional approval. Impeachment says that you can't just start firing federal employees when in defiance of what Congress says. Impeachment says you can't do deals with foreign governments to allegedly enrich your own family. It's about setting a standard. And the Democrats can impeach to uphold constitutional values and at the same time have a first 100-day agenda that deals with the cost of living, to have child care. I just unleashed a free child care plan, to have an increase in minimum wage, to have paid family leave, to tax the billionaires. We can do both.
0: It's free, Jim, too. I didn't even catch that at the end. Free childcare. It's all free, folks. People are volunteering their time. No, they're getting paid. Yeah, by who? Oh, by you, the taxpayer. He's just stealing your money to do it. I love when they say it's free and morons. It's free, man. It's free. Really? People are volunteering? No, they're not volunteering. So they're getting paid? By who? Oh, you. Yeah, you're paying them. I love his other line, too. Like, yeah, we're going to impeach him. Even, was that Kristen Welker or whatever? She's like, you're going to impeach him a third time? Like, you kind of, like, fell on your face the first two times. And he goes, no, it's not about President Trump. Nah, dude, you're right. It's about, like, Chester Arthur. Maybe James K. Polk. Like, that's what it's about. He is the president, correct? Folks, contrast. Contrast. You have a choice. There is a real penalty for a miss in this election. We got to stay focused. We got to stay strong, and we've got to show up. It's not a sports game. It's not. You don't need the quarterback to have a good day. You are the quarterback. Just throw the touchdown, go and vote, and we will stand a chance, at least a chance, of staving off one of the worst midterm election disasters we'd ever see, because all of the good stuff that happened is going to get flushed right down the toilet with these two idiots, Swazi and Rokana. More coming up next. We'll be right back.
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6: Join us for an unforgettable evening at the Hamilton County High School Festival, Tuesday, October 22nd at Red Bank Baptist Church. The light and the harmonious sounds of talented choirs from Hamilton County Schools. 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
7: Thank you.
0: folks, I've got a lot more ahead for you today, including the theme of today's show, which is critical, which is it is not good enough. It's not even remotely good enough to go out there and tell people who may be struggling. Maybe there's some regional crisis going on. Maybe there's some issue going on large agricultural farms in, say, Iowa. You can't go and tell those people, disregard your concerns, vote for us anyway, just forget it, like everything's great, you know, shut up, quiet down. That's not an electoral strategy. What you want to do is you want to lay out all of the numbers, the facts and the data on why the president's agenda is going to be good going forward because of what we did in the past. But you also have to warn them off to the alternative. And the Democrat alternative is just horrendous. And as I'll show you in the next coming segments, even some people in the left-wing media who don't even like President Trump are starting to wake up to the fact that in aggregate and in total, yes, there are things we need to fix, that the economy and other things are motoring along pretty well. And when they're saying it, you know it's a struggle because they can't stand this guy. Winning elections are hard. Okay, I get that. But electoral dynamics and tactics are not complicated. I'm not kidding. Whereas in sports, you have to deal with 1,000 variables that are out of your control. The weather, you have to deal with, is a crowd at a home or away stadium excited or not? You have to deal with things like, did the quarterback go out drinking the night before? There are 1,000 things you can't control about a sports game. So although I use sports analogies for elections, Democrats versus Republicans, Auburn versus Vanderbilt this weekend, right? It's actually not a great analogy. Because the difference with elections is the formula is simple. There is no other variable other than if you show up in the numbers we showed up when President Trump was on the ballot, we win. Dan, you're oversimplifying it. I am not. I promise you, the math works. I'm going to show you in a second. We've even had some great news out of the Supreme Court in the swing state of Ohio. I'll show you that coming up in a minute, too. If we show up, we will win. The problem is there's a lot of doom and gloom out there and people who don't want you to show up. So they're constantly telling you, stay home. Everything sucks. Yeah, that's a great freaking idea, losers. Stay home and hand the government over to Mamdani, AOC, hair gel in California. Like, that's a great idea. The only person you're teaching a lesson is your kids who are going to grow up in a country that falls apart. That's not a lesson. Sorry, but more coming up next. We'll be right back.
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7: ABC News, I'm Sherry Preston. Three news organizations banished from the White House grounds asked a court late last night to block enforcement of the action until the case is resolved, saying the Trump administration has persisted in unpredictably and inconsistently implementing its ban despite a judge's restraining order, including by barring CNN from fulfilling its role in the White House television pool over the weekend. Prosecutors in central New York are reopening the investigation into an alleged gang rape at Cornell University 2 years ago. ABC's Aaron Katursky.
8: What happened more recently is Jane Doe filed a civil lawsuit, and the local district attorney, who declined to bring criminal charges at the time back in 2024, said there were discrepancies between what she reported then and what she's alleging now.
7: OpenAI shelving its next AI model, saying it didn't meet the company's standards for safety and went beyond what it was authorized to do. The model said to not have been honest about the work it had done. This is ABC News.
9: Here's the official forecast. Sunny today, up to 86 for the high. Tonight, clear 57. Tomorrow, sunshine and 90. Mostly clear, heading into Wednesday night, 66 the low. Thursday, sunny, 91. Thursday night, partly cloudy. See some scattered overnight showers and 68. Friday, mostly sunny, rain possible by the afternoon, and a high of 88. Friday night, mostly cloudy, a chance of showers and 69 degrees. I'm Craig Allen on WGOW.

0: Folks, number one, why do I say is everything we're being told about the midterms possibly wrong? Listen, it could be a massive blue wave. People don't show up, it will be. Number one, Republican polling, folks, has not been right since like the beginning of time. Since whenever time started and our omnipotent God started the clock on time, the time-space continuum, polling on Republicans is almost always wrong. Nearly every single time. We've been told about Texas and others that's going blue and all this other stuff. It will if you don't show up, but the polling is almost never right. Republicans just don't like responding to polls. I don't know what it is, folks. Maybe you're afraid the person on the phone is recording you and you don't want to be canceled by your liberal boss. I don't know, but you know as well as I do, doom and gloom polls about Republicans are almost never right. So I'm not going to tell you to disregard the polls. Some of them may be somewhat more accurate than others. I'm just telling you, as a general ecosystem of where we stand, this is the worst thing ever. It is not the worst thing ever. The polls have been saying that forever, and they've been wrong. Second, when you look at polls on Democrats, do you approve of the current socialist DSA takeover, the Democrat Party? There are huge, not small chunks of Democrats who say, no, I don't approve of this. I don't like this either. So if you're telling me it's the worst thing ever because Republican, the voter sentiment is down, all of a sudden, why aren't you acknowledging the counterparty to this, the Democrats, who've already told pollsters, because they do answer polls, we don't like this socialism thing. Not all of them, but a good chunk of them are saying this is not for us. This shocked me this morning. I had to change the whole beginning of the show. Axios, right? Axios is not like a big MAGA outlet, okay? They're pretty left-wing. I'd say a little less left-wing than Politico, but definitely to the left of the political spectrum. It must have killed Axios to put this out in more. Axios, it may be hard to believe, given the level of consternation about rising energy costs and some sour sentiment amongst consumers, but there's plenty of data corroborating the view that the U.S. economy in the aggregate, in other words, all of it, is remarkably strong right now. Notice, they didn't say strong. They said remarkably strong in the aggregate. This is actually a pretty reasonable, nuanced approach for an outlet that likes to bash President Trump. Hey, here's the numbers. What are the receipts, Dan? Okay, here they are. It's not me. It's Axios. Weekly claims for U.S. unemployment insurance remain near 57-year... Year? Is that a typo? Does that mean week? So 57-year low for U.S. unemployment. That's a good thing, right? We want people to be employed, right? We don't like unemployment. I'm only 51 years old. We haven't seen unemployment this low since 6 years before I was even born. I'm just saying, process this whole thing. Don't ignore diesel. Here's another one. The S&P 500 finished Friday less than 1% from its record high. good, right? Here's some more. Fresh data on capital goods orders. I'll get this later. In other words, factories, people who are building things that build things in the United States. That's the best way to talk about capital goods. It's companies building things that build things. You need factories. You need a capital infrastructure in the United States. Capital goods orders suggest the AI infrastructure boom is one of the largest investment business, or arguably one of the largest investment binges in U.S. history, is alive and well. And Wall Street analysts are predicting quarter three corporate profits for these S&P companies to rise 29% versus the same quarter last year, according to FactSet data. Folks, I'll just throw one more in there, although there's 100 other things I can talk about and will. Median household income. In other words, a rough average, mean, median, and mode measures of central tendency, a rough average of household income, that's you and me, American households, is the highest it's been in decades at $87,000. Yes, there are people struggling. Yes, gas prices will come down when we finally clean out this Iranian mullah mess, which had to be done. But folks, the economy, Axios is telling you, is remarkably strong. What I'm trying to get at is you want to turn the economy over now to a group of socialists that are going to implement confiscatory taxes, government binge spending, and open borders again, and paying people to come in the country on welfare who don't even belong here? Like, how is that going to fix the diesel prices? It's not. More coming up next. We'll be right back.
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4: Join us for an unforgettable evening at the Hamilton County High School Festival, Tuesday, October 22nd at Red Bank Baptist Church. The light and the harmonious sounds of talented choirs from Hamilton County Schools. Experience the powerful collective performance of a mass choir led by esteemed guest clinician Dr. Morgan Ludig from the University of Alabama. Celebrate the joy of music and community with a free concert that promises to uplift and inspire.
0: And another reason I'm not buying the doom and gloom, if you show up, we will win, is we had another huge W on elections. Yes, we did not get the SAVE Act. I wish we had. I wish Senate leadership had been stronger on this and listened to Mike Lee. I'm not in the U.S. Senate. I can only, there's only certain things I can control, and that's not one of them. However, this is a huge deal. This is from Open Source Zone. Last week, it was on Friday after I did the show, the Supreme Court let the Trump administration use a revamped federal voter eligibility database, which lets states use Social Security records to check voter citizenship on a 6-3 vote. Folks, this is a huge deal. The SAVE database, not related to the SAVE Act, has voter bona fides, where if we have someone on a voter roll that doesn't belong, it's now going to be easier to detect. Is it going to wipe out every single instance of voter fraud? It is not. Is it a thing that's happening that the doomers tell you is not happening? It is. Is it a good thing? It is. Here's another one out of the state of Ohio. Court reinstates Ohio law requiring proof of citizenship for voter registration. Another good thing. Again, is it going to solve every case of voter fraud in Ohio? It is not. Is it a step unquestionably in the right direction for the nation? It's a swing state and great for Ohio, great for the nation. Yes, it is. Folks, campaigns are what? Snapshots, sound bites, and contrasts. Painting a contrast. You have a choice. In other words, if you ignore the contrast and only focus on some of the things that have not happened on the Republican side, I acknowledge that. Diesel prices are high. Gas prices are not where we need them to be, although nowhere close to where they were in Biden and Obama. That's the irony of this. That's why I bring this up. You put together the Trump record on the border, on crime, on the manufacturing renaissance, median household income, the unemployment rate, the poverty rate being so low. It is unquestionable you want this team in charge and not the Democrats. Not even close. No reasonable person would want to put socialists in charge of an economy when they got us in this mess we're in. The reason we're in an inflation, I don't want to call crisis because 9% was a crisis under Biden, is because of Biden. 80% of this price increase is due to him and the Democrat administration prior. Folks, snapshots, sound bites, and contrast. And if the energy on the ground is so terrible and everybody hates Trump and hates the Republicans and it's going to be a blue wave, it will be a blue wave if you don't show up. Then, listen, why do we see this weekend down in Rocky Top, the Tennessee-Texas game? It's not AI. It's Air Force One flying over the stadium. President Trump went down there. So, listen, it's Tennessee, Texas. There's no doubt it's probably not a representative sample size. Probably not a bunch of huge libs showing up to watch a Tennessee-Texas game. But President Trump rolls out to the game, goes out, does his thing. And you would think it were boos and people screaming and yelling. But that's not what happened. Again, I'm not pretending this is some rigorously tested sample size poll around the country. Just you constantly telling me how much everyone around the world like hates President Trump. And that's not what I see here. Show that video of him popping out yesterday. Wherever the guy goes, he still brings people to rallies and still listen to this. Again, it's not some scientifically tested poll. But, you see these people in the crowd. They seem pretty excited to see him. Folks, if we don't show up in this election and hand the country to socialists, Islamo fanatics, and some of these people who openly, actively support terrorists, this will be the biggest political fumble in American history. I got to tell you, I will be astonished if, despite a closed border, violent crime getting crushed, and I got a big interview on that coming up later in the week. That the statistics I just told you about the economy, that despite all of that, if we get destroyed in a blue wave, I'll be stunned. I will be absolutely stunned by the whole thing. Biden produced none of that, and it wasn't even a red wave. Folks, Scott Jennings, he's been on the show before. I really like Scott's commentary. I like to branch out, and I'm going to show you this clip in a minute, take a short break, and I'll get right back to it. He brings up a point I've been making to you forever. I even saw Spencer Pratt bring up a point I bring up all the time in his X feed about how debating leftists, you're not going to get through to them, but you're always debating for the third person listening. The leftist doesn't care. Someone else listening does. That was great. I'm glad he put that out there. Scott Jennings brought this up in an appearance he did on his radio show where he's talking about contrast. Yes, not everything's perfect. We get that. However, look at what the other side wants to do. The contrast matters. Don't forget that. Quick break. I'll get right to that. It's a good soundbite, so no, stay tuned.
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0: Okay, here's the great Scott Jennings on something I brought up to you often, how don't neglect the contrast. Talking about all the great stuff the president's going to do and has done is fantastic, but not contrasting it with the awful stuff the Democrats are going to do is a recipe to lose an election because people forget how awful the Biden years was. You have to remind them. Check this out.
1: It's tough out there. That's true. The Real Clear Politics polling average has President Trump at about a 38.8% approval and nearly a 60% disapproval. He's underwater by more than 21 points. But Republicans would be foolish to wave it away. Voters are telling us the environment is difficult and affordability is a major reason why. You can't talk people out of their lived experience. They know it's expensive. It would be foolish to try. But what can you do? You can acknowledge it. You can give them an honest assessment of how we got here and why. And you can tell them what you've done about it and what you plan to do. And you can create a contrast with the opposition. What would Democrats do if handed power? Would impeaching Donald Trump, opening the border, and raising taxes make gas cheaper? Of course not. But that's the general plan that you get from most Democratic discourse. You can have this debate, and you can also remind people from whence we came. Most of the high cost of living people are experiencing now happened under Democrats. To hear them screeching today, blaming Republicans, is akin to the arsonist shouting at the firefighters. They aren't bringing the buckets fast enough.
0: I love that analogy at the end. I think I may steal that. I'll footnote it, Scott. It is. It's like there's a raging fire in your house. You know, the guy sets the fire and then he's screaming at these firemen, come on, speed it up, you lazy bums. Like, what? One of the most overused words in the English language is hyperbole. Biden used to use it all the time. Hyperbole is basically exaggeration for effect. You know you're exaggerating. It's for effect. Like, man, I ate so much, I feel like I gained 1,000 pounds. You didn't gain 1,000 pounds. It's exaggeration for effect, but everybody knows what you're doing. No one actually believes you gained 1,000 pounds. It is not hyperbole to tell you that if the Democrats are in charge, they will burn the house down because we saw what they did. You saw the open border. You saw the defund the police initiative. You've seen all of this. Now, here's part two of this video. I rarely use two pieces of it, but this was good. Here's Scott talking about a contrast that, okay, affordability is an issue that matters to Americans. We can and should do a, you know, better on this, especially when it comes to fuel prices. I get it. But however, we're nowhere near the affordability crisis Biden handed off to this president, who's at least trying to fix it. And his numbers are far better. You want to go back to basically unfettered immigration, people jumping on the welfare rolls? You don't think the Democrats will do that, open the border again? You think that's going to make life more affordable, giving away your tax dollars to people in the country legally? Pay close attention to what Scott talks about here with the public charge rule. If you haven't heard of this, you should. It's probably the single most important issue when it comes to the economics of illegal immigration, because Milton Friedman once said, you can have open borders or you can have a welfare state, but you can't have both. The economics don't work. Check this out.
1: Also have to recognize openings when they are staring them in the face. And I think there's one right now that goes right to the affordability issue. Democrats have handed the Republicans a major issue if they choose to use it. 22 Democratic states and the District of Columbia have just sued the Trump administration over the new public charge rule. A separate group of cities led by New York has sued as well. Smiling communist Mamdani is the face of this lawsuit. The question is simple. When someone asks to come to America permanently, should the government be allowed to consider whether that person is likely to depend on public assistance, aka welfare? Do we want massive numbers of immigrants coming here who are likely to immediately go on welfare, who will become public charges? It is a fair question. If you are so concerned about affordability and how we're spending tax dollars and public resources, why is your party suing to put as many non-citizens on welfare as possible? It's a question every Democrat in America ought to have to answer.
0: Republicans, please take Scott's advice here. I can make a case to you that this is, I know 80-20, I can make a case to you it's 95-5. When people, I mean, amongst real voters, not amongst, you know, green-haired lunatics who don't even vote and scream about the Pearl Jam concert they went with. I'm not talking about that.
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0: Folks, the numbers are everywhere. The crime numbers, too. When you got Bill Maher, again, I don't want to just cite Republican voices, because I want to show you how people don't even like President Trump. Yeah, they've had dinner a couple times, but Maher's been a pretty harsh critic of President Trump on a number of matters. Maher's got a show. It gets some decent clippings, some decent views. Here's Bill Maher and the crime numbers, which we have an interview coming up later in the week on this. They're going to release some new numbers. Folks, crime matters. Why does it matter? Because you don't want to get dead. You don't want your kids dead, and you want to live in a safe neighborhood. This isn't hard. Here's Bill Maher. Like, liberals, are you seriously complaining about this stuff? Like, I don't get it. We all want low crime, right? Like, what kind of crazy lunatic do you have to be advocating for a crime? Check this out.
4: It's not just drug crime that's way down. It's all crime. And again, probably much of it is not political. It's because you can't move 2 inches in America without being tracked, photographed, and followed by a flock camera. But it's also because when Democrats expand the safety net, there are less desperate people. And because Trump is a badass. No, I don't agree with many of his methods. Like how they sometimes just deport people to countries where they have absolutely no connection, like Meghan and Harry. Is doing it this way the right thing? No. But it's just childish to pretend that when you elect around and find out president, a no more Mr. Nice Guy booting your ass, V for Vendetta, kick ass and take names, say hello to my little friend president, that's not going to have some effect on crime. He has UFC fights on the lawn. I think the bad guys got the message.
0: Bill Maher's tired of the left. He is. We're never going to be buddies. Clearly, he's been a pretty harsh critic of President Trump on other matters. But tell me what he said is not true. What part's not true? The president came into office with, it's overused but still valid, the FAFO mentality. And he is the badass on this. He told us at the FBI early, bring me bad guys. Follow the Constitution. Get it done. I want bad guys. And then we had the lowest crime rates in American history. And the liberal media outside of Maher is acting like it's some big mystery. Why? Because they're full of crap and they hate this guy. You're telling me that this president, who, by the way, can count on almost no votes whatsoever from the blue cities he cleaned up, Chicago, Washington, D.C., he will get no votes there or close to no votes. You're telling me that this president is just lying and making this up, that the violent crime and murder rate are down to the lowest levels in recorded U.S. history because we're just making it up? So the murder rate, so what did we, I don't understand, like, there really are murders? And what did we do? We buried them in the backyard of the studio? Hey, yeah, that's what happened. Cass sent me a text last week. Hey, dude, do you have space in the back of your studio where we can hide some dead? I said, yes, Cash, I will get Ronnie Kirchman in here, who did our studio, and we'll get a big backhoe. We'll crack up the back of the parking lot. We'll bury a bunch of dead people, and then we'll pave right over it so nobody will know. How do you hide dead people? Someone misses them or finds this thing called a body. Why doesn't the body move? Because they're dead. So when they're Biden crime numbers, they're fantastic. And we should all trust everything they say. When it's a Trump administration crime number on the murder rate where people are freaking dead, what's his line? And I don't know, man. I don't think we should try. And you want to vote for these people? And if these Republican, if these Republicans are so bad and these Democrat-led states are so wonderful, they're such utopian fairylands. Everybody loves living in blue states. J.B. Pritzker told you. Then how come everybody's fleeing? Liberals, can you just answer me this question?
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9: From ABC News, I'm Sherry Preston. The security breach at the FBI has affected nearly all of the agency's employees, but the group behind it says exposing agents was not its purpose. Here's ABC's Karen Waugh.
10: The data that was hacked includes everything from FBI agents' social security numbers to their addresses, even their medical records. Sources say a recent memo warned FBI employees to protect themselves, such as reviewing their home security and not taking unsolicited phone calls. The notorious hacking group that took responsibility for the breach now claims it will not release the data, suggesting it only carried out the attack to show its capabilities after earlier this year, the FBI exposed details of how the group operates.
9: The Pentagon also now admitting a hack, the personal information of nearly 3 million current and former members of the military compromised. A new batch of bans on Canadian products now in effect.
11: It's the latest volley fired in a trade dispute that has roiled cross-border relations at the White House Monday.
12: Well, they want to have a deal with us. They call us all the time.
11: Without offering specifics, President Trump says.
12: The problem is that they've treated the United States very unfairly.
11: The new import ban covers 68 product categories, with Canadian liquor hit the hardest.
9: ABC's Jim Ryan. In an overnight court filing, CNN, MS Now, and Politico, the media companies affected by the Trump administration's ban, filed a motion for preliminary injunction asking the court to block the media ban until the case is further resolved in court. And a two-year-old rape allegation at the center of a new investigation at Cornell University.
13: What happened more recently is Jane Doe filed a civil lawsuit, and the local district attorney, who declined to bring criminal charges at the time back in 2024, said there were discrepancies between what she reported then and what she's alleging now.
9: ABC's Aaron Katursky. As top AI leaders meet at the White House, OpenAI is shelving its next model, saying it didn't meet the company's standards for safety and went beyond what it was authorized to do. You're listening to it.
14: Here's the official forecast. Sunny today, up to 86 for the high. Tonight, clear, 57. Tomorrow, sunshine and 90. Mostly clear heading into Wednesday night, 66 the low. Thursday, sunny, 91. Thursday night, partly cloudy. Could see some scattered overnight showers and 68. Friday, mostly sunny, rain possible by the afternoon and a high of 88. Friday night, mostly cloudy, a chance of showers and 69 degrees. I'm Craig Allen on WGOW.
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0: Oh, bless you for being on the receiving end of this. Lest I become the metaphorical tree falling in the woods. Does he make a sound? Ask my daughter, she'll tell you. He never stops. Just because there's no amplitude or frequency modulator transmitting my words doesn't mean I'm not contributing significantly to my carbon footprint. Just so you know. Thank you for joining in on the program that tells you what we did last night, what happened in the world, and then we'll give you our analysis of it for sure, but I want to hear how it's impacting you where you are. Call us with that information at 434-882-4217. Previous hour, if you're joining us in progress, be up online shortly. We're getting caught up. We got way behind after September 11th, so we're getting caught up. I think we've caught up to about midpoint of last week, but this will be up there, and you can hear the previous hour, but we were talking about advertising and all this attacks on President Trump for, you know, the ads that he's pointing to and saying they're just the same as Obama's public service announcements. My point is, if you're paying for them, they're not public service announcements no matter what. And that's on my industry. Stop sticking your hand out. Go help an actual business succeed and stop just suckling off the teat of the taxpayers, or more appropriately, my grandkids, because at some point they'll be the ones paying for this here. Joel writes in, those pointing their fingers at President Trump should smell them first and find out where they've been. Congress and the Senate have so much time on their hands with a lack of understanding and accountability and lack work ethic. Oh, they're there every day. I don't know what they're doing. But again, there's also the ethic of what are we asking them to do? And this is the problem, because conservatives will just as quickly ask the politicians to fix the problems they see in the world, and we get the same result. President Trump Monday announced a $15 billion steel plant being built in Iowa. It's being built by SR Group. It's a company that's based in India. Mesabi Metallics is the Minnesota adjunct that will be using the steel built at this Iowa plant. They could be putting out 10 million tons of steel a year. On a much smaller scale, NVIDIA Monday unveiled a new security platform designed to stop artificial intelligence agents from going rogue, saying it sets boundaries that could have stopped previous breaches. OpenAI, meanwhile, said Monday it's ditching plans to release its next-generation AI software because of safety concerns raised during initial testing. It's known as GPT 6.1 Astra. Isn't that one of the weight loss things, too? The model was more capable than its predecessors at completing challenging tasks without human assistance, but it also tended to break rules put in place. John Thune, Senate Majority Leader, said it shouldn't be paid for with taxpayer dollars regarding a series of ads that apparently have cost $1.4 million so far. The administration has been paying for these what they call public service announcements. Stephen Chung, White House Communications Director, said don't let the fake news get away with their lies about our epic public service announcements. They're not public service announcements if you pay for them. They couldn't protect American voters' civil rights, but the U.S. Senate passed a sweeping bipartisan bill to protect colleges from their own spendthriftiness in paying college football players. Congress saying they're going to put an end to the chaos in the NCAA with a 77-22 vote. National Security Agency and other intelligence and cybersecurity forces will be on guard as voting in person continues in many states like Virginia and will culminate in November, the midterms. Secretary of War Pete Hegseth said military cybersecurity experts have routinely helped election security in the past. I write for the Daily Signal's Virginia page. If you didn't know, dailysignal.com, the place you go to hear Victor Davis Hanson break it down, also has pages dedicated to the news of Georgia, Ohio, Texas, Virginia, of course, where I write, and California, and some incredible things going on in all of these places. Later on this week, I will have an exclusive sit-down with Bert Misasawa, who is the man trying to unseat Mark Warner from the U.S. Senate. We'll have full coverage of that, plus so much more coming up in our Daily Signal state pages and, of course, Daily Dose of Victor Davis Hanson. You know, with all the stuff I have to do, I can't be sitting there saying I don't feel good. So when I have stiffness in my neck or my joints, I use this oil that our friend Seeley makes at the Mesa Verde Hemp Farm, mesaverdehemp.com.
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0: think you all know that I've always felt the 9 most terrifying words in the English language are, I'm from the government and I'm here to help.
1: You know, and later on in the Time for Choosing speech, Ronald Reagan said, the closest thing to eternal life on this world is a government program. And you know, the problem is, eventually, is he winds up with the job he was trying to get Barry Goldwater. And this is the peril of where we are right now. So what they're doing right now, from where I sit, is laying the seeds so that they, 20 years hence, 30 years hence, can say, oh, that Trump administration, they never did the things they said they were going to do. They do the same thing to Reagan. They'll go out and they'll say, well, he didn't do this, or he didn't do that, or spending went up under Reagan, or... Because these are things that, unfortunately, we want politicians to do for us, and then when they fail, we blame them for it. And I think at some point we need to have a time for choosing. Do we continue to choose asking elected officials to fix the issues in our communities? Or should we leave them to the very simple constitutionally mandated job of establishing what the punishments are for when somebody violates your rights, including the government? And that's where we are with all of this. You have the MAHA meeting today. Everyone's losing their bowel control over the public service announcements that the administration is buying airtime from broadcasters for. Oh, and it's all sorts of creativity. I've seen so many different well, certainly we'll run your ads for free when we have spare time, if you'd like to guarantee that you are heard during morning drive or afternoon drive. Well, that costs money. I'm sorry, it's not a public service if you're being paid for it. It is a job.

0: with apologies to my friends at AmeriCorps. If you're being paid for it, it is a job. I know there are people with certain, you know, electrically dyed hairstyles that blanch at the idea. No, I'm not being paid for this. I mean, sure, they buy my lunch and they reimburse me for my gas, but I'm here protesting because I care. I'm not being paid. I just have all my stuff being paid for. You're being paid. They've paid for your gas and they've paid for your food. And they've paid for the t-shirt and the sign you're waving. You're being paid. You're not an activist. You're an actor. I'm sorry. I'm supposed to be bringing the yucks this morning, right? You know, you're trying to get your day started and I'm up here being a doggy downer. But I mean, these are the realities. And when we come back, I will explain what I mean when I think we, the people, if we still want to claim the deed that says our name right across the top, we the people, if we're going to get that back, if we don't want that to go down in the ash heap of history as just another misquotation like E. Flamista, for my Star Trek fans, then we need to start taking and making different choices ourselves, like our financial stability. Everyone says, oh, no, Joe, the dollar's not going to collapse. Oh, no, I'm sure they said that about the Roman currencies and the Greek currencies and the British currencies. No, the British sterling, the pound sterling is the envy of the world. Of course, then the world started dropping bombs on England, and England said no mas, and we became the reserve currency of the world. Only in 19, what was it, when was Bretton Woods, 46, 47, something, somewhere around there, where we became the reserve currency, and we all act like this is our birthright, that George Washington signed the first deal to make the U.S. dollar. No, it's a relatively recent little thing, and it could go away, too. So do you have gold in your pocket? Our friends at jcsgold.com. My particular choice, because it's a family business. I know if I ask them a question, they're not upselling me or looking at their clipboard saying, oh, I got to make a quota here. Maybe I sell them. No, it's a family business, wants to answer your questions. That's why they have clients who have been with them almost as many generations as they've been open at jcsgold.com. James Luck is the fourth generation of Luck family that have run this business. James, I hope you survived Mailer Mondays, where you were sending out all the gold and silver orders from the weekend. How are you doing this morning?
1: I'm doing okay, Joe. My fingers are a little raw from all the shipping, but we're surviving over here. So,
0: am I wrong though about the gold? I'd love to say the U.S. dollar is going to stay the reserve currency of the world forever, but history doesn't bear that out. So, but gold has been, hasn't it?
1: Absolutely. Every country, stockpiles gold. Every central bank stockpiles gold. They see that as, the ultimate store of value. And that's a, tale as old as time. Even beyond the Roman Empire, every civilization was used gold as their monetary policy to have value. That's what we always fall back on. You use dollars to buy things, but if you really want to store value, you can zoom out on the gold chart and you can see that over time, the dollar has been, quote, shrinking, where, the gold has steadily been going up over time. And today, they're gold and silver trying to find some support. Gold is up almost 1% in the green, up $34 to $4,149. Silver is up about a third of a percent to $60.82. So both metals, on a discount yesterday and still in discount territory, but trying to find some support there.
0: Well, and, it's still, I think, in rarefied air, but I have a feeling this, and just the amount of time you and I have talked, I have a feeling this is like the precursor to another move. It just feels like that's that kind of, trembler you get, like the U.S. Geological Survey says, what was that? And so I think people should be watching out for that. Is that your experience as well, James?
1: That is, and that seems to be, kind of the rumblings out there, like you said, the chatters that nothing has changed with the demand for silver, especially its demand industrially for solar panels, electric cars, and data centers. None of that has changed, and we're just getting a little bit of a discounted price here. So a lot of people see that as a great buying opportunity, And the main thing is that's why we say always to stack over time and to buy your allotted amount once every 2 weeks, once every month, because then you don't have to play those games of the roller coaster, the ups and downs. You can just stack your silver over time so then you can be prepared for the next breakout.
0: 434-979-COIN after 10 a.m. Eastern or jcsgold.com. Have a great morning, James.
1: Thanks, Joe. You too.
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12: Is at this moment.
0: That was 1964. Just governor of the state of California. Speaking of a time for choosing. And I've spent some time this morning trying to, you know, fan down the flames of everyone. Oh, Trump's using taxpayer money to run campaign ads. They all do. Everything is a campaign ad. You don't think Barack Obama standing in front of a bunch of White House staffers who, you know, all make six-figure salaries but pretended to be doctors standing behind the president wearing white overcoats as he discussed the Patient Protection and Affordable Care Act. You don't think that that was a campaign ad? You don't think the White House press corps are unwitting campaign ads? There's an expression in broadcasting called the power of incumbency, that each time an actual office holder appears on a newscast, it's worth somewhere between 100 and 1,000 paid commercials. But now we see politicians paying broadcast shows. I know of several. It's not illegal. I find it detestable, but it's not illegal. Several radio shows were paid for by the 2016 and 2020 Trump re-election campaigns. Bought up entire radio shows. Just launched TV networks, Trump TV on YouTube. That costs money. Is that a campaign ad? Showing you when Marco Rubio gives a speech at the UN Is that a campaign ad? Sure, they all are, because we have become addicted to democracy. Everything is up for a vote. Everything needs a vote. Everything needs you to turn out and vote. And yet, the more we do it, the fewer of us do it. Our voter turnout's gone down every year. Every year we make it easier to vote, and every year we've turned out less to vote. So we're, and at some point we will have our time for choosing. Because unfortunately, it's too easy for somebody to come along and say, listen, vote for me and I'll fix your stuff for you. And they seem like reasonable people. It doesn't matter whether they be Republican or Democrat. They are, perhaps not intentionally, lying to you, deceiving you, misleading you, whatever politically correct, less intense way of saying it it is. But our time for choosing is choosing them or us. Dude, can we go back in Reagan's speech just a moment or two before he talks about that perversion? Because he's talking about, you know, what could be coming from the headlines very much today.
12: It doesn't require expropriation or confiscation of private property or business to impose socialism on a people. What does it mean whether you hold the deed to the or the title to your business or property, if the government holds the power of life and death over that business or property? And such machinery already exists. The government can find some charge to bring against any concern it chooses to prosecute. Businessman has his own tale of harassment. Somewhere a perversion has taken place.
0: So how long ago has that perversion taken place? Did Barack Obama make that perversion? It's fun to say that he did. Did Joe Biden make that perversion? It's fun to say that he did. It's even kind of fun to say George W. Bush or his dad made that perversion. But if we're ever going to get the deed back to our country, you know, where it says we the people on the top, we have to realize, like a recovering alcoholic or a votaholic, maybe that's the phrase we need to invent today, votaholic, governmentaholic. That we're the ones who asked for this. We have great fun, and I mean it very sincerely, when I know an awful lot of people who believe that their public service, there's that word again. Today's program brought to you by the number 42 and the word public service. That believe their community service, their public service is who they voted for. By putting a yard sign for some Democrat in their front yard is akin to working once a week at a soup kitchen or at a recovery center or an NICU working with premature drug babies. Because the Democrat goes out and says, vote for me and I'll fix it for you. How's that worked so far? And the reason I'm beating on Reagan's speech, not only is it approaching 62 years, I was 1 year old when Reagan gave that speech. The Great Society had only just started when Reagan gave that speech. The Great Society, many people, many Reagan historians say that was the straw that broke Reagan's back, as he saw the Marxism woven into the DNA of the Lyndon Johnson Great Society bills. But we keep rewarding the people. We want to end abortion. I was just at a wonderful march full of folks. And yes, there are laws that restrict and govern all these things, but we've grown addicted to the idea that a Republican in office or a majority of Republicans in office can end abortion. we've grown addicted to this idea that a bunch of Democrats in office can end poverty. When it's really only you and me that can do that. But we keep thinking, you know what, it's so simple because we've been gaslighted into thinking that the world is too complex. Read the Federalist Papers. These were written by farmers who had no education beyond what we would consider to be elementary school, explaining why this government that was going to leave everything in their hands was a better idea than allowing some queen's appointed lord of the duchy to run everything for them. The Constitution itself was written specifically so that the average American would understand what their responsibilities were, because it was clearly laid out what the governments were. And then along comes Hamilton and his ridiculous implied powers. And it begins this run towards here. Hamilton, who never really cared about being in the United States except for the fact that it would give him control of a banking system. All Hamilton ever wanted to do before the Revolution was become the head of the Bank of England. He couldn't even get hired by the Bank of England. You know why? Because he was born in the Bahamas. So he said, well, I'll take up with these revolutionaries then. I'll show them. Hamilton! And so, you know, this is an original sin. This is still, you know, politicians realizing that if everyone chips in a little bit, that's a lot of money they have in their hands. And it doesn't have to be the mayor of Hayseay, Virginia, getting caught committing fraud, or the head of the Learing Center in Minneapolis committing fraud, or the governor of California or the mayor of Los Angeles committing healthcare fraud through their minions. It's us permitting them to have all the money to fix our problems.
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0: that a steel factory is opening in Iowa, a campaign announcement?
1: Yeah, it is.
0: Yeah, it is. The only way it would have been more blatant of a campaign announcement is if J.D. Vance or Marco Rubio was there. And see, that's the magic of it, is Trump didn't let J.D. Vance get in there and do this little Iowa thing before the caucuses. And really, at some point, why is it a presidential Oval Office moment that somebody wants to open a steel mill in Iowa? Because if you require the President of the United States to make it so you can open a steel mill, this is an indication of a bigger problem. Obviously, there's a whole lot of reasons why the steel mill wouldn't have opened if there hadn't been federal government intercession. Fix that. Get rid of that. This is the whole drain the swamp thing. Now we're starting to kind of like the swamp. Swamp is handy for hiding the bodies of our enemies. Is the swamp winning? Question mark. I mean, it's a midterm conundrum, isn't it? Wherever you are getting ready to vote in the midterms. And despite all of the catfishing, is the Hakeem Jeffries-led Congress going to do anything other than just try to impeach Trump for everything that he's done in the last 4 years, 2 years? And I'm not saying they're going to be better than Mike Johnson, but they're certainly going to spend most of their time trying to run Donald Trump out of town rather than come up with solutions for, oh, I don't know, lowering gas prices, which they won't do. And they'll say that, well, the higher gas prices, and I guarantee you, less than 2 months into Hakeem Jeffries' tenure, if he wins a majority as Speaker of the House, there will be a press conference with AOC and Chuck Schumer and Tim Kaine and all the, Tom Perriello, if he wins, Elaine Luria from Virginia's 1st District and Adam Schiff. They'll all be standing there talking about how the high price of gas is a great opportunity for us to rework our CAFE standards and to recommit ourselves to renewable energy. And the gas prices will go up. Why? Because the symbol for the Democratic Party should not be a blue donkey. It should be a blue catfish. Joel is on the line with us at 434-882-4217. Good morning, Joel. What's going on, my friend?
2: Good morning, Joe. It's finally raining here in Surprise, Arizona. I mean, it's raining. And the temperature is actually, for the first time in 6 months, it's below 90 at, what time is it? Let's see, 3:53 in the morning.
0: Good for you. You take the breaks where you can there. Hopefully the water's going into somebody's cistern or brethren. So what's on your mind?
2: I think there's a good Rolling Stone song last time. I know it was a blues song, too, because they took a lot of American blues. But people don't realize that. I mean, I'm trying to stay positive and everything else, but people don't realize their actions. And I know what I wrote earlier about Congress and the Senate smelling their hands. What I was saying was that they're so busy doing other things than trying to get the SAVE Act through and get things done that will actually help overall Americans. But I think all these people in suits that cost $3,000 and $5,000 or whatever, they need to go out and get some calluses on their hands and go out and actually work in soup kitchens and go volunteer and go clean stables and go milk cows, because there's worker shortages. Well, if there's worker shortages, then go out and work.
0: This is
2: I want to work.
0: But this is the thing. They think that a program that will send money to farmers is the same thing as helping bring, you know, the milk in from the barn. And that's what we're doing. We're saying, oh, well, there's hunger in my neighborhood. I'm going to vote for a Democrat so that he'll fix that for me. I'll vote for a Democrat so they'll fix homelessness for me. And the reason I pointed it out the way I did is Republicans will fall prey to the same thing. I want to end abortion. So I'm going to vote for this Republican who says he'll end abortion. And, you know, at some point, the flaw in the system is that we're going to give up on the system. And that's when Barack Obama's team shows up with their handy dandy New America pack. And it will be a wonderful document of affirmational rights. You have a right to housing. You have a right to an income. You have a right. It'll be right from Chairman Mao's little red book. And we'll say, you know what? I won't have to worry about paying my electric bill anymore. You'll have a hospital to work at. Better keep your mouth shut, but you'll have a hospital to work at. You know, those things are going to become a government function. We're 90% of the way there anyway, Joel.
2: I believe that, but it's just the fact that I think they're more afraid about losing their position, their job.
0: Yeah. Oh,
2: I like John Fetterman in the way he wears that hoodie, because I don't like some of the things that he says, because he's still, you know, doing those Democratic things, you know, as a Democrat, but he's out there being real. I mean, and he had a stroke. At first, I didn't like him, but I think maybe the medical condition changed him, because he knows now where his feet are grounded. And then I think other people need to.
0: He claims he was always there, and he was just, you know, a blue collar Democrat from the old school of Pennsylvania. You know what? The old school Democrats screwed up a lot of stuff and created Ronald Reagan was railing against those blue collar Democrats of Lyndon Johnson, and that era. So, you know, let's not kid ourselves. Whoever says the government is an answer to the problem is the problem.
2: But the thing is, and like with President Trump, he's making people think, because we have a Europe that is finally deciding, hey, we got to do things on our own. We got to be a country, and we have to be self-sufficient. And President Trump's trying to show, hey, we got to start making our goods again, because we can't have a country that really hates us. Not the citizens, but the government's against us, and they're trying to do everything to sabotage us.
0: Danny writes into text line 434-882-4217. Why does it have to be an Indian company making our steel? I'll get into that in a little bit, Joel, but you have a good morning, sir. Enjoy the rain.
2: Thank you.
0: Go out and dance in it.
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7: From ABC News, I'm Sherry Preston. Another serious data security breach at a government agency. The FBI's job site was hacked into and is still down, but thousands of former and current agents' personal information has been compromised. And now, the Defense Department says it has been the target of a separate cyber attack.
8: The Pentagon is dealing with its own data breach. An official confirms an employee database was compromised, with hackers obtaining the personal information of nearly 3 million current, former, and deceased members of the military.
7: ABC's Karen Hua. Leaders of top artificial intelligence companies are set to attend a lunch meeting with President Trump and House Speaker Mike Johnson at the White House today amid growing fears about the threat of the rapidly innovating technology. Pope Leo weighing in on AI Monday.
9: We are trying to continue to promote dialogue, study, investigation, to find ways to make sure that AI does not get to a point where it could destroy humanity or remove humanity from the conversation.
7: OpenAI shelving its next AI model, saying it didn't meet the company's standards for safety and went beyond what it was authorized to do. The model said not to have been honest about the work it had done. U.S.-Canada relations likely to deteriorate further now that Canadian Club is no longer for sale at U.S. liquor stores. However, says ABC's Jim Ryan, they might not feel this latest ban on Canadian products all that much.
10: At the heart of the dispute with Canada, says President Trump, is that
11: they have been one of the worst countries in the entire world.
10: And so at 12:01 this morning, the U.S. imposed a ban on the importation of Canadian whey protein, molasses, non-alcoholic beer, and some alcohol. It's largely symbolic, as the forbidden items represent about 0.25% of Canadian imports to the United States. Jim Ryan, ABC News.
7: Hurricane Polo making landfall in Baja California. Flash flooding, winds described by forecasters as life-threatening. This is ABC News.
12: Here's the official forecast. Sunny today, up to 86 for the high. Tonight, clear, 57. Tomorrow, sunshine and 90. Mostly clear heading into Wednesday night, 66 the low. Thursday, sunny, 91. Thursday night, partly cloudy. Could see some scattered overnight showers and 68. Friday, mostly sunny, rain possible by the afternoon and a high of 88. Friday night, mostly cloudy, a chance of showers and 69 degrees. I'm Craig Allen on WGOW.
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0: questioning the schemes of the do-gooders since 25. Here on the Talk Media Network, we as a program have been questioning the schemes of the do-gooders since 2003, when iHeartMedia said, "Mr. Thomas, you're 40 years old. That's way too old to be spinning top 40 records. We don't want you associated with Matchbox 20 and Britney Spears anymore." And they showed me the door, and I haven't been a DJ ever since. Found a talk radio station, and it the best part is when there is never that meeting where somebody says, "I think you talk too much in between the records, Joe." No, you never get that in this. But so many text messages coming in here. This one: "Are we cynical about politicians, or are we living in Realville? We've failed to perform our duties by thinking our elected officials will do the work, all while our elected officials are failing to perform their duties. That's so true. But that's what I mean when I say we are approaching our quote-unquote time for choosing. And I've been pulling quotes from Ronald Reagan's, Governor Reagan's speech in 1964, the Great Society, the ink hadn't even dried on the Great Society. Hamp in Virginia Beach picking up, Hamp on the Treasure Coast. Sorry, Hamp. Scott in Virginia Beach has one too, but we'll get to him in a second. "Hey, did anyone pass that time zone bill yet?" Oh, you mean the one about permanent daylight savings time? No, not that. "How about the SAVE Act?" No, that's okay. "No, okay, let's vote for them anyway." You know, and right now it is that Faustian, you know, is it better than the others? Now, understand, if there's a majority of Senate Democrats, not only will President Trump get impeached by the House, he will be removed from office. And you can put that in the bank there. As Scott in Virginia Beach, "Hey, where do all the NGOs get all their money?" Well, that's where Liz Truss, who was for some time the Prime Minister of England, because, you know, England, you know, they change their Prime Minister about once every two or three weeks, sort of like the way the sports networks change the talk show host on your sports radio programs. But Liz Truss was the only one I ever heard use the phrase QUANGO, quasi non-government agency. And it's a much more apt term, Scott, because they get government grant money to do their good work. Our first things this morning, speaking of Britain, five British men were arrested near U.S.-operated Air Force base, and they have been now released on bail. The counterterror detectives say they're investigating multiple lines of inquiry, but they thought it was safe to say, "Why don't you go out and see if you can find the young lady who reported you to us in the first place, because that couldn't go badly." Senate Majority Leader John Thune, flush off of successful passing the Protect College Sports from College Sports Act, said it shouldn't be paid for with taxpayer dollars when queried about a series of advertisements portrayed as public service announcements, which I was always taught meant that they didn't cost any money to get onto the air, but $1.4 million has been spent buying airtime for something that they call public service announcements. And in this case, it is trumpeting some of President Trump's accomplishments, much in the way Barack Obama ran similar public service announcements, paying advertising for Obamacare. And President Biden's administration ran ads saying, "Look at how well we did with COVID." I mentioned the Senate passing the bill that will protect college sports from, well, college sports. 77-22 was the final vote. We'd give the NCAA new authority over rules that govern the NCAA. National Security Agency and other military intelligence operators will be guarding election systems during the November midterm, Secretary of War Pete Hegseth said on Monday. Today is the Make America Healthy Again Summit, controversial because it's sponsored by Walmart and Hims and Hers and two AI companies. But Robert F. Kennedy Jr. and J.D. Vance will speak at the event. And SpaceX successfully launched and orbited Starship. It landed safely and then turned over and burst into flames.
1: 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We also support an organ transplant program in conjunction with Duke University Medical Center. 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It's always been important to win, especially when we're helping others.
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Oh, what a day it's unfolding to be. I want to spend a couple of minutes on the restoration of rights. And I mean my restoration. I've had a restorational moment, and I'm sad about it because a fella that I really thought was quite good proved it. Cemented the idea that this guy is exactly what we need more of in our public representations. Met him. He wanted to be on the school board because he went to the school, kind of like Welcome Back, Cotter, if you're old enough to remember the sitcom. He went to the schools. He went through the school division when he was a kid, graduated, went off, achieved, you know, greater degrees. Became an educator himself, came back home and started a ministry and said, you know what, there's going to be an election. I want to run for school board so I can make some of these decisions and help maybe shepherd other school board members to making better decisions based on ethical beliefs. And he built his campaign off of this. And he has restored some of my faith that was buried under the detritus of Harcourt Fenton Reed, the former Senate leader who said famously, why doesn't somebody ask Mitt Romney about taxes? I don't think he's ever paid. People have told me he's never paid any taxes. You should ask him. And it wasn't even that he said that. He said it behind that famous lectern on the floor of the U.S. Senate, Mr. Smith goes to hell. And when queried about the fact that there was no reality at all to the accusation that Mitt Romney had not paid his taxes, Harry Reid said, well, he didn't win, did he? And thus was born a generation of politicians who will say anything about anyone, anywhere, as long as they can keep them from winning. Our political campaigns, part of the reason I think that we have such low voter turnout is our campaigns, our political elected office representative campaigns have been more, don't vote for stupid. Don't vote for the other guy. Don't vote for corrupt. Don't vote for dumb. Don't vote for woke. Don't vote for Marxist. Don't vote for MAGA. Everything has been don't vote for. And very little is ever portrayed of why I should vote for you. Well, I'm not the other guy. Oh, well, that's easy enough. I could have figured that out. I could have saved you a fortune in mailers and radio.

0: ads. I could tell you weren't the other guy. But I tell you the story of KJ Washington. Because KJ got embroiled into a story over the weekend that, honestly, most politicians would just brush off and say, I'm sorry, it was a staffer, and he's been let go, and obviously I didn't authorize his statement. So somebody on his campaign, one of the volunteers, and understand, this is a school board race. This is a school board race in an area of the country with more professional members of the media than some major metropolitan areas have. I was, you know, as we collect new affiliates, you know, we have Chattanooga and, you know, go all the way back to the beginning and Vero Beach and Treasure Coast and all points in between San Antonio and Minneapolis and all the, and I realized that there are more people earning a living in some sort of quote unquote journalistic pursuit in Central Virginia, mostly because of our proximity to Washington, D.C., and our proclivity to light ourselves on fire in the town square to see if anyone will pay attention to it. Our desperate need for the footlights. The press is all covering this story that some MAGA school board candidate has been outed because his campaign staffer had made unprovable statements about monies at a local homeless charity that this fella's opponent ran. She was the chair of this nonprofit homeless charity, and somebody in his campaign staff had made some allegations, some allusions to mismanagement of those funds. And rather than just say, well, the person has been fired and I don't stand by what they said and they didn't clear it by me, but I stand for blah, blah, blah, whatever Harry Reid would have said. I believe there are more important issues afoot than something a campaign staffer said in error on a Friday night, you know, whatever. No, what KJ did was step out of the race. His name's on the ballot. They've already started voting. He's got votes in the bank. But he said, I'm not running. He said, I don't want the job. If I win, I don't want the job because my campaign broke a cardinal rule. And that he didn't want to win a campaign based around scurrilous statements about his opponent. You live in a world, September 29th, 2026, where somebody will step aside, step out of a political campaign because his opponent made unprovable statements, or his campaign staff, somebody on his staff had made unprovable statements about his opponent's ethics. And I'm sad because he's not going to be on the school board in this area. I'm proud that we have people like that still in the world, and I want there to be more of them. And I don't want them to fall prey to folks zealously trying to win an election that will go Harry Reid on people. And I'm glad to see that when a Harry Reid type situation pops up within a, you know, school boards are nonpartisan, but this guy was conservative of root. He's been on my program. I've met him. He's a really good guy. And I wish we had him on the school board. Mostly because when faced with this sort of situation, he said, no, no, no, no, no, no. The buck stops with me. This was somebody working for my campaign, and they made these kind of statements. I can't accept votes that come in under the allegation of this. I'm stepping out of the campaign. I don't want the job. If I win, I'm not going to take the job. And you may have different view of that, But on this Tuesday morning, I find that awfully refreshing. Heartbreaking, because in that refreshment, I wish he was on the school board.
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1: Thank you for letting us do what we do. And it is time for our sports director, Mac McDonald, to open his notebook. He is traveling. He was up here raising a ton of money for scholarship funds. We'll find out how that went from him tomorrow. But he's left us some musings from his notebook this morning.
2: There be baseball. MLB's second season begins today with four wildcard games. The Braves entertain the Phillies at 2. The White Sox are in Houston for game 1 at 5 o'clock. The Red Sox and Yankees take over at 8, and the Cubs and Padres wrap up the day at 10 p.m. from San Diego. Philadelphia lost four straight games and pushed its wildcard chase to the final day, nearly blowing a 6.5-game lead over Arizona. Multiple outlets described the week as a living hell and near meltdown, but the club's response, capped by a 7-3 win over Tampa Bay, was relief for their skipper, Don Mattingly.
3: At the end of the day, you got to get in. And I think as we get in, it's like a relief. I'm sure a lot of people say our pitching is not set up, and it's not. But you got to do what you got to do to get in. And at this point, you got to do what you got to do to move forward.
2: The WNBA playoffs began Sunday, and the Las Vegas Aces were more than impressive. The defending champs rolled to a 102-85 win in Game 1 of the opener against the Indiana Fever. Asia Wilson finished with 38, 16 boards, 4 blocks, 2 assists, and 2 steals. She became the first player in any WNBA game, regular season or postseason, to record 35 and 15 boards while shooting 75% from the floor.
4: I don't take a minute on this court for granted. So when I come out, I try to be the best that I can be and allow my teammates to do themselves as well and allow them to be the best. So it's my job. I'm going to continue to do it at a high level always. And then we go as much as we go.
2: New York, Atlanta, and Golden State took game ones. Vegas is in Indiana tonight. Minnesota will play in the Big Apple. That's our sports update for this hour.
1: Thank you, Brother Mac. Appreciate it. Travel safely there. Hang on a second here. That's interesting where that went to. Appreciate. Mac was just detailing for us the. You know, can you check and see where the switch was not thrown there? Detailing some of the WNBA doings. And yet again, all this, I have to chuckle, Mac, all this chatter about the Indiana Fever. And every time I hear a story about the Indiana Fever and I look at the box score and the story is about, you know, Caitlin or Sophie or whatever. And it's like, oh, yeah, and the Fever lost by 5. I was, growing up in New York, you look for those things. Well, Keith Hernandez did this, this, and this, and the Mets lost by 8. There. Thanks to our friends in Irwin, Tennessee, just south of Johnson City in the Tri-City areas, Bristol, there. And I feel for them. They're just hearing a little bit about their story. It was one of those places. Hurricane Helene destroyed their entire broadcast facilities, knocked down their tower and destroyed their studios. They rebuilt, got back on the air. And I feel such a kinship for these folks. Was it Jet? Jet Broadcasting? Because we're about to do the same thing. I'm meeting right after the program today. I'm meeting our electric utility. Is it NextEra yet or is it Dominion still? What? Why are you shaking your head at me? I'm just, no, they haven't had the merge. That's right. Because the politicians have to have their say as to whether two companies can merge. But I'm meeting the electric company today to run the line to my resurrected transmitter. We've done the unthinkable as well. And Mark, I appreciate you guys down there in Irwin because we were looking. We had an affiliate for years in Las Vegas, and the big corporation was told that the property under their AM transmitter tower was going to be sold. And they're like, you know what? Just take the station off the air. And this is the corporate attitude about you. See, these guys in Irwin, they love you and they need to serve you. Would it have been easier just to say, hey, no, not to them. They need to be on the air. And, you know, we're facing the same thing here in our flagship city of Stanton. Been off the air. Actually, just had my lawyer call me and say, you know, if you're not on the air in by October 20th, you're not coming back. It's been almost a year that our main post, tent post AM has been off. Our FMs have been on, simulcasting through authorization, but, it'll be something, you know, trenches must be dug and power lines must be laid, but it'll be nice to see electricity running through the new site. And, you know, Congress passed that AM radio in every car bill. And I think it's a little bit indicative of what we're pointing out here. I mean, there are immutable selling points of AM radio that are better than FM radio. And the ability to go a bazillion miles is one of them. There was a flirtation with digital AM for a while. But what they realized, AM broadcasters realized that unlike traditional AM radio, that, you know, you can put on the, start dial riding after sunset and find radio stations from 20 states away and things like that. The digital broadcasts were not allowing for that. Your signal ended where your signal ended. So they didn't like digital. But it's about reaching everywhere. FM stations don't get into buildings very well, especially post technology. You know, the more high tech the building, the harder it is to get an FM signal in there. AM, getting in there. We're getting in there like the U.S. Marine Expeditionary Force. We're getting in there. And AM has been the original social media, connecting farmers in the middle of nowhere to the town that's a two-hour drive away, but it's where they sell their milk. You know, that's what we do here. And, you know, sure, yeah, we're going to have some discussions about whether a campaign ad or not. But I was approached by a political campaign that shall remain nameless about our political rates on my flagship station. And I said, they're $5. And they said, no, they're not. Because they're used to people saying, oh, yeah, our political rate is $100. You know, this is this is what I was saying about needing all these sponsors for the MAHA convention today. Because these convention centers, I've gone to them. You want internet service at a booth at a convention center? You are paying $250 per day. Per day. So if it's a 3-day conference, you're paying $250 per day. Now that, to be fair, that was Las Vegas. But you would think just in volume alone, Las Vegas could be a little bit more cost considerate to the, but I've mentioned these people are, you know, the room space, the staff, the catering, the warehousing, the shipping, the hotel rooms. These things are expensive. And broadcasters, we do the same thing. This is, you know, this is the whole Trump PSAs. And they say, well, we're just doing what Obama did with his PSAs and Biden did with his. They're not a PSA if you're charging for them. And I know, because people will say thus and such, oh, the United Way has a big, you know, ad budget. 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I want to spare that time for the auto repair shop and the bookstore and those places that are commercial operations and even so be inexpensive.
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0: What does it mean?
1: The second season begins today with
0: the
1: four
0: the title deal, business or
1: Braves
0: property.
1: Entertain
0: if the government holds the power of life and death over that business or property, and such machinery already exists, the government can find some charge to bring against any concern it chooses to prosecute.
2: And that is where we are. I mean, so how many of you have talked to me in the past about, you know, if I can lose my property because I don't pay my taxes, is it really my property? And, you know, a lot of folks say, well, you know, you got to pay your taxes. Sure, but why do I lose my property if I don't? See, this is the thing, is this is, to me anyway, an indication of somebody that understands they have no moral authority to just demand that I pay money to them. But not having that authority, then they have to come up with new ways and fear-mongering and scare tactics. I want to take a quick moment here. Kareem's hanging on the line. We got Dr. Clark on the line as well. But I lost a listener the other day, and not in the traditional way where I said something that was a bridge too far. But one of the dearest people, and she's a great fan of the program. I don't think, you know, she was listening when no one else was, but my dear friend, Lois, passed away, went to, hang with Jesus, over the weekend, and the world was a better place for her and a better place for the people that she touched. And, you know, I miss her, just knowing that she's not there, you know, shaking her head at something I said, but I know somewhere she is, and I'll always keep that in mind. We love you, Lois, and we miss you. And this is why it's great to have younger people like Kareem, who listen, and aren't nearly, close to that checkout time in the sky there. Kareem, thank you for hanging on the line. What's on your mind this morning, sir? By the way, thank you for the offer. I've got a wonderful guy, who's coming out and helping dig the ditch. You know, from Dominion Energy, and his job is mostly going to be, when he hits the sedimentary rock, which is a little like heavy metal, only, you know, I can't hear it until the digger has to pull it out of the ground. So, and the jackhammers have to come out. It's all fun and games until the jackhammers come out. So what's on your mind this morning?
3: Well, first, my condolences to Lois's family, and,
4: Orange. I'll try to pick up what slack I can, shaking my head to what you say.
2: Okay.
4: A few things. I'm a busy day, of course. I can't catch the entire broadcast. I did catch that Marine Expeditionary Force mention. And going off that, has there been that much in the news about the complete pullout on September 30th of coalition forces in Iraq?
2: I reported on that story. I'm pretty sure it was in last week's First Things, maybe Monday, maybe Tuesday of last week when it was announced that it was going to happen. I was mentioning the Marine Expeditionary Forces in reference, to making sure that somebody got somewhere. I forget what the exact reference was, but it was about not being denied, you know, a presence somewhere, and that, you know, you were going to get where you needed to go, like the Marine Expeditionary Forces will, there. No fair asking me to remember something I said like 3 minutes ago. So, you know, really, dirty pool.
4: My apologies. I'm paying too much attention to politics. Apparently, it's rubbing off in a bad way. But that's a huge contrast right there, because people, Biden's approval rating took that sharp turn when people started seeing the live feed of all those poor guys. Hank,
2: in Afghanistan.
4: Afghanistan, yes, sir. They were trying to get the last flight out like it was Vietnam.
2: Well,
4: Abby, yes, sir. 13 dead Marines, rest their souls. But that, between how I'm saying it smooth right now, knock on wood, that, you know, everything goes according to as it's been going, aside from the Iranian troubles, But if we can close that deal smoothly, as it should have been, Afghanistan should have been, that'd be a huge feather in Trump's cap, and I'd be shouting that from the mountaintops if I were him. That'd be a PSA that people probably shouldn't complain about.
2: Well, public service messages, yes, and I don't know if you hear something as a public service announcement, don't you presume that the broadcaster is airing it out of the goodness of their heart and their concern for their community?
4: That should be the case, but honestly, these corporations, you saw what they did to Vegas. That used to be a place you get comped, you get a cheap buffet. They wanted you to come and visit. Now they want you to come and get a cosigner for what you're about to spend.
2: Well, you know what, but that's also indicative of an economy where that expendable cash has become fewer, each dollar becomes fewer and farther between. This is why the ad rates on my station, the story I was telling, and I didn't stick the landing on it, the politician was surprised that I didn't inflate my ad rates, because in my mind, in pursuit of higher political advertising money, too many of the people I've associated with, you know, although good people otherwise, would overcharge the local business in an effort to, fluff up their political rates, or would come up with these dog and pony show routines to lower the actual cost to the client, while still, quote, protecting their political rate. I don't have that kind of time to worry about that. So, I tell businesses, $5, you can get as many commercials as you want, because frequency works, whether it's, a realtor or a car dealer, or a politician. Give me $5 and I'll give you a commercial, and we'll air it and we'll share it with people who I think we do a good job of being interesting enough to keep you around for it. But that's the nature of all economy. What is it worth to you? Las Vegas, there's a story, and we're going to connect it to Danville, Virginia, one of my columns for the Daily Signal. Danville, Virginia is sweating because Caesars Entertainment was just purchased by some foreign entity that assumed $11.7 billion in indebtedness. That's, I don't know if that's, the comedian that they hired to do their ads, if it's his salary or what. But these casinos are hemorrhaging cash. And I think some of it is like you pointed out, Kareem, everything is like Joe Pesci in Goodfellas. Beep, you pay me. And that's fine. Commerce is commerce. But what are we doing for that money? What service are we providing for that money? It's the same thing. Employment. We talked about this yesterday. Everyone wants more dollars per hour.
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16: From ABC News, I'm Sherry Preston. At a time when the world is becoming increasingly wary about artificial intelligence, the White House is welcoming AI leaders to a luncheon today. ABC Chief White House Correspondent Mary Bruce has more on President Trump's invite.
17: As the debate over AI safety reaches a fever pitch, President Trump preparing to meet face-to-face with titans of the industry, including the CEOs of Anthropic, Google, NVIDIA, Palantir, and Meta. While many of these execs are sounding the alarm, calling for a global slowdown in development, Trump, who refers to it as superintelligence, says fears AI is growing too quickly are a hoax and a scam.
16: New safety concerns as OpenAI shelves its next model, saying it didn't meet the company's bar for safety. Chipmaker NVIDIA claiming to have new security system that cuts off AI agents within milliseconds if they try to reach prohibited systems. A lot of prohibited systems were reached and hacked at the FBI and the Pentagon, both now the subject of major breaks.
17: As the debate over
11: tens of thousands of current and former FBI agents and employees have been given an urgent warning following a massive hack targeting the FBI's employment website. Names, personal addresses, social security numbers, even medical and psychiatric records allegedly compromised by a shadowy group known as Shiny Hunters, which the FBI says specializes in extorting tech, finance, and retail companies.
16: ABC's Pierre Thomas with more on the breach. The Defense Department admitting it was also hacked. The personal information of nearly 3 million current, former, and deceased members of the military may have been compromised. From motorcycles to booze, the U.S. ban on $1 billion worth of Canadian imports is now in effect. The ban marks another escalation in President Trump's second-term trade war with Canada. Hurricane Polo making landfall in Baja, California, with life-threatening winds in the forecast. 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
12: Here's the official forecast. Sunny today, up to 86 for the high. Tonight, clear, 57. Tomorrow, sunshine and 90. Mostly clear heading into Wednesday night, 66 the low. Thursday, sunny, 91. Thursday night, partly cloudy. Could see some scattered overnight showers and 68. Friday, mostly sunny, rain possible by the afternoon and a high of 88. Friday night, mostly cloudy, a chance of showers and 69 degrees. I'm Craig Allen on WGOW.
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0: Teams of the do-gooders were denounced as being against their humanitarian goal.
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0: The trouble with our liberal friends is not that they're ignorant. It's just that they know so much that isn't so.

0: you for letting me be of service to you. That is either for text message or phone call, because as the most important local aspect of the radio station, how the news of the day is impacting you is really the business model here. Couple of things I want to touch on before we get to far afield here. Right now, everything is coming together on a couple of different levels there. I'm sorry. You know, people don't understand. It's like, well, Joe's on the air, so we can just talk to him right now. So apologies. I'm just not one of those guys who can write one thing and say another. So if I'm writing and talking at the same time, they're going to be the same. And I don't think you need to hear me recite my texts to people. That's fair game on that as well. But a 434-882-4217. Ellen, I think the line of the morning this morning, she said, Joe, do you think these AI bots are going to demand their own pronouns too? I think we've already learned that with Anthropic's Claude. When the second version of Claude started rewriting itself and changed its name from C-L-A-U-D-E to C-L-A-W-apostrophe-D and made its avatar a crab, I think we've already crossed that Rubicon, Ellen. That's my kind of AI right there. 434-882-4217. Our first thing. Speaking of AI, NVIDIA unveiled a new security platform designed to stop artificial intelligence agents from going rogue, saying it sets boundaries that could have stopped previous breaches. I presume they mean even the ones that were contracted to be breaches. An announcement of the company's open agent safety platform. I see they've hired somebody who writes the bill names for the U.S. House of Representatives as well to work on this project. They say it follows a series of revelations, etc., etc. OpenAI, meanwhile, said on Monday it is ditching plans to release its new AI model, GPT 6.1 Astra, which I think could easily be confused with one of those weight loss shots. The model was more capable than its predecessor and at completing challenging tasks. However, it showed a wobbly view of where boundaries were. Speaking of boundaries, Senate Majority Leader John Thune of South Dakota said the president may have crossed one. Quote, it shouldn't be paid for with taxpayer dollars, he said when confronted by the press over a series of advertisements running under the banner of public service announcements, however, coming with the price tag of $1.4 million. I was taught a public service announcement was something a broadcaster ran for free. Stephen Chung, White House Communications Director, said, don't let the fake news get away with their lies about our epic public service announcements. The U.S. Senate failed in protecting American voters' civil rights, but were able to protect college athletics from college athletics. The vote was 77-22 to pass the legislation to protect college football and college athletics. It would give the NCAA new authority over rules that the NCAA makes. The U.S. National Security Agency and other military intelligence cybersecurity forces, Defense Secretary of War Pete Hegseth announced, will be overseeing election operations under the banner Critical Infrastructure. Today is the Maha conference. I presume it will be healthy food served in the chafing dishes. Vice President J.D. Vance and HHS Secretary Robert F. Kennedy Jr. will be among the speakers. Controversy, however, because the conference is sponsored by Walmart, the makers of Hims and Hers, and several other diet pill manufacturers. And those are some of our first things this morning.
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0: on YouTube. He is the host of the Tom Drops Bombs YouTube channel. Delegate Tom Garrett, if you want to follow him on Facebook, Instagram, Vines, Reels, Wheels, you know, all these different social media accounts. Dr. Tom, thank you, sir. How are you doing, sir?
1: I mean, you know, Joe, I've been better, but our challenge is to keep everything in perspective. And I often say, and you've heard me say this, if I start complaining, I'm probably going to get struck by lightning. So I guess in the grand scheme, I'm pretty good.
0: For those who are wondering, I said about half an hour ago, I was talking about a dear friend, a listener, loyal listener, one of the most loyal listeners I've ever had, passed away over the weekend. One of the things she did as a loyal listener is introduce me to her son, who coincidentally happens to be on the phone with us right now. And he's been in all sorts of manners of repute since then. I hope you are all doing well, and hanging in there. And it seems like anyway, you are doing what we all should do when we lose someone, which is celebrate the life had, not the loss of their companionship.
1: You know, when you get to go on that amazing Disney World vacation for two whole weeks, if you end the vacation by complaining that it's over instead of being grateful that you got to go, you're probably doing it wrong. So, I mean, she really liked you, but there's no accounting for taste.
0: You've always said that. So, it's my white privilege, but I know you actually made a beautiful post. And actually, if you had understandably said, hey, listen, this is kind of fresh, in my world, I was going to air your piece that you posted on social media about your mom, and these existential facts, these truisms that she taught you, which I thought were brilliant, in the first place. Now I understand you a little bit better.
1: Well, so we talked off air, and if the on air segment's as good as the off air segment, it'll probably be a pretty good segment. So what I think is that every great lie is steeped in some scintilla of truth. And we live in a world now where critical theory has really taken over our educational practices. And the scintilla of truth behind critical theory is that indeed some people through nothing they've done are subject to greater opportunity and fortune than others by virtue of circumstance, right? It's a mathematical thing that we don't have a say in. But they've now taken that scintilla of truth and created the lie of critical theory, where they say, and that's because you're white, or that's because you're a man, or that's because this, that, or the other. Look, privilege is absolutely positively real. I have really, in the last 10 or 15 years, and mostly, so 8.5 years, become immensely grateful for my circumstance that, you know, I had parent privilege, and it's a very real thing. My father was spectacular. I talk about him all the time. We lost him December 13th, 2011. I remember it like it was yesterday. We lost Mama September 25th, 2026. And I imagine that in some period of time, I'll remember that very vividly as well. I was blessed to be with both of them when they passed, which is horrible and also like exactly what you would hope for. But man, they were so wise. And if I have any sort of wisdom, it's probably a result of that privilege of having been born in this country with them as my parents. And so, yeah, there's a thing that Dr. Kent Keith wrote as a college student on, what he called the paradoxical commandments. And it was really the embodiment of the encouragement that I got from my mom. And so, I read that, and you know, and here's the thing, right? There's this poster that you see, you know, in college freshman girls' dorm rooms that says, you know, if a butterfly flaps its wings and moves the water, which bends the blade of grass, et cetera, and you know, it's

0: about that attenuated, that distant impact that you might have that might still change the world. But it's so true, right? So if I had great parents and my parents gave me some wisdom that maybe others weren't lucky enough to get, then how can I honor my parents except maybe share some of the things that I think my parents were right about?
1: True.
0: So that's it.
1: You know, do you want, or should we just send folks to the social media platform to hear?
0: No, I'm a social media person because that's how we message in the 21st century. I don't like social media. I'd love to read them. I'd be grateful to read them. And this is for my mama. And this is the sort of stuff that I got on the long car ride to school or at the dinner table on Sunday evenings or. And so here we go. Dr. Kent Keith wrote these in 1968 as a student, I believe. And they're remarkable. And you can get the book by Dr. Kent Keith, and I would commend it. So the first commandment, people are illogical, unreasonable, and self-centered. Love them anyway. Number two, if you do good, people will accuse you of selfish, ulterior motives. Do good anyway. Number three, if you're successful, you'll win false friends and true enemies. Succeed anyway. Number four, the good you do today will be forgotten tomorrow. Do good anyway. Number five, honesty and frankness will make you vulnerable. Be honest and frank anyway. Number six, the biggest men and women with the biggest ideas can be shot down by the smallest men and women with the smallest minds. Think big anyway. Number seven, people favor underdogs but follow only the top dogs. Fight for a few underdogs anyway. Number eight, what you spend years building may be destroyed overnight. Build anyway. Number nine, people really need help, but they may attack you if you do help them. Help people anyway. And number 10, give the world the best you have and you'll get kicked in the teeth. Give the world the best you have anyway. And, you know, amen. I mean, I'm so done. I'm so lucky because that is, and of course, when you're 14, you roll your eyes, and when you're 20, you know everything. One of my mom's favorite expressions, taken from the Pennsylvania Dutch, is too soon old, too late wise. truer words have never been spoken.
1: Yes. You know, wisdom is wasted on the elderly, isn't it? But if you unpack that without much effort, because it's so easily understood, but it's so hard because it becomes, you know, and in today's world, where we're hyper connected, where I compared it to trying to have a private conversation with your closest friends in the middle of the high school cafeteria with every, you know, tormentor and bully in the school running past you trying to disrupt your conversation. That's the world we live in, today. And, you know, reminding people to do that, I think is an amazing, grounding point. And I'm sure you've shared it with your kids as well.
0: Yeah, there's sort of legendary comments in the Garrett household. My dad's big one was taken from sales guru Zig Ziglar. Your attitude determines your altitude. And that circles back to that 2-week vacation, right? Where you leave the vacation and you're ticked off that it's over instead of being grateful that you had it.
1: Yeah.
0: I mean, there's things we don't control and time's one of them. And so what we need to do is the best we can with the time we got and treat people like you. I said this off air too, and I want to get this in. And this is my mom again. Everybody likes doing nice things for themselves, but aren't you always the happiest when you're doing something for someone else? And it took me forever to realize that, but it's so true.
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0: 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So let's say
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2: Hi. Wait, what?

0: It's the way it rolls. I was thinking about privilege after our chat with Tom there, and I've faced it. Our flagship city was for a while the cartoon caricature of the Ibram Kendi movement. I even was invited to participate in a publicity video, you know, which I'm sure Ibram Kendi paid for on Gayle King's program. They sent Ibram Kendi to Charlottesville the year after the riots here, and it was me and ironically the police chief who has been investigating the staged hanging down in Mississippi, Rochelle Brackney, and a bunch of folks from the community, various levels, political leaders, faith leaders, that kind of thing. And I wound up being the only one pressing back on the idea that simply because of the color of your skin, you're a racist. And I believe I told Kendi the story. I said, dude, Hawk Newsom, the president of Black Lives Matter, interceded on my behalf with the phrase, no, he's cool, right before I started to have a fist fight with some 20-year-old that was there with him. And he believed me racist simply because of the color of my skin, and Hawk Newsom saw past it, so why doesn't anyone else? And it doesn't excuse what went on before, and there was a very prescient, and we talk about Jefferson a lot around here, but Jefferson warned, and Lincoln, say what you will about Lincoln, Lincoln was a Jeffersonian scholar. He understood that, you know, the freed slaves were going to need protection over their accessing and creating of a new economy. And we failed at that. He was killed before it happened. He was killed by the people who were afraid because they were told by people they trusted that the 40 acres and a mule were going to come from them, not somewhere else. And so they killed him. And just like the Great Society, in comes a president named Johnson, and that's what he gave the black community. And I've told you this with pith in the past. If you ever in your life are, you know, if, you know, I don't care if it's Mike Johnson or Navin Johnson or Howard Johnson, if somebody is running for president named Johnson, our track record is not good for the black community. Because both Andrew Johnson and Lyndon Johnson single-handedly in those two presidencies did more damage to the black community than had been done prior to emancipation, even. And then you start to get into, you know, the Black Wall Street and the riots there and the torching of black prosperity there. You get into the Jim Crow laws. But then you beyond just the local laws, you start to get into the Permanent Reapportionment Act of 1929, which was designed to keep black communities from having more congresspeople. And these were all done by the Democratic Party. Can we agree to at least undo these things that were done simply because they wanted to keep the black community down? How about that? How about that? You want to talk about reparations and all that stuff. I want legislative reparations. All of these laws, all of these things. Why I found out, and we've talked another, you know, sadly, ignominious bit of our past is we were also the home of Buck versus Bell, very infamous Supreme Court decision in which my home state's ability to sterilize black women because they were on public assistance. I mean, technically anyone who was on public assistance for too long was going to get sterilized. The law didn't say just black women. But here was the issue, is because of the other Jim Crow laws, lots of black women needed to be on public assistance. So it, you see how one sets up the other. that you wind up with lots of black women on public assistance, and therefore you can sterilize them because the law said so. And Oliver Wendell Holmes himself said, sure, that sounds fine. That sounds constitutional. For all you zealots that believe the Supreme Court can do no wrong, you read the Buck versus Bell decision. And part of the reason wasn't because Oliver Wendell Holmes was an idiot or a racist or whatever. It was how the case was brought. It was the cunning lawyers down the pipe, upstream from the Supreme Court ruling that said, let's make it about the process. Let's make it states' rights issue. Hold it. That sounds familiar. Is the host going to bring up the SAVE Act and somehow try to compare it to Buck versus Bell? Yes. And you can get out your keyboards, get out your smartphones, and start complaining about this. But because the lawyers for the Commonwealth of Virginia argued Buck versus Bell not on the premise, is it constitutional that a state mandatorily sterilize their citizens? No. The argument was, it's a state's rights issue. And that's where Oliver Wendell Holmes came down and said, well, yeah, I mean, it kind of is. And that's how they got their ruling in favor of sterilizing. But I discovered that it was, I think, the early 1990s, before they actually repealed that law. It was still on the books. And a Democrat saw it and said, this is, do you realize this is still technically the law? And so he repealed it. Thank God. What a horrific thing. You want to talk about slow-moving genocide. Real, you know, not this imagined stuff that they come up with. And this feeds back into what we were saying earlier in the program. We have to stop, because that's what they wanted, the authoritarian, racist leaders of the slave-owning South wanted the citizens to vote for them so that they would protect them. We need to unprotect ourselves from the government. We need to be the people who will stand up and say, no. We'll fight abortion on ourselves, on our own. Just don't have laws that make it impossible. We'll provide health care on our own. Just don't have laws that make it impossible. We'll make jobs on our own. Just don't create laws that make it impossible. Because that's where we are. This is why Donald Trump needed to have the Indian Steel Company in the Oval Office announcing that they were going to build a steel factory. Why is that anything the President of the United States needs to be involved in if it's not for the fact that we have built up so many laws and so many regulations that would have stopped that steel factory from being built in the first place?
1: Hi, I'm Mark Falter with the Financial Fitness Show. 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

0: Gene writes in to 434-882-4217. So I see what you're getting at when you say we're not going to fight a new civil war. We're just going to fight the old one all over again. It's the same. You see, this is where, what is it, the expression we like to use? History doesn't repeat itself, but it rhymes. When we point out that the Third Reich, arguably not a group you want to be associated with, right? Reich. The Third Reich, when sitting down to come up with the legislation that had to become the final solution, said, okay, we need laws. We need to have law that gives us permission to do the things we're going to do. Let's see what the Americans did to write laws to get rid of the black population. And what they did, almost literally, was take our Jim Crow laws from all the different states and all the different places in the post-Reconstruction South, took those laws, scratched out the word Negro, and wrote in the word Jew. I'm sorry, that's just so why would we want to do these things? That's the question. Why do you defend these kind of people? 434-882-4217 is the phone number. These are the Dudley Do-Rights who are out there saying, vote for me and I will fix things for you. This is what you get when you ask the government to fix things for you. Dr. Clark is on the line. Thanks for hanging, Dr. Clark. What's on your mind, sir?
1: Well, let's talk about the reduced participation or the lower turnout with the easier it is to vote.
0: Okay.
1: I think there's three things come immediately to mind. One, just election integrity. 2020 could not have been more blatantly stolen.
0: Sure.
1: And it's been 6 years. And as far as I can tell, absolutely no consequences so far. Let's see. What do we got? Crossfire, hurricane, et cetera, et cetera. No consequences there. That's got to diminish faith and confidence in a system. Why would I participate if this is the way things are going to be? It's got to be what a lot of people think. Then yeah, you have messaging.
0: Mm-hmm.
1: You know, there's constant messaging from the left. It's about all lies, but they never stop messaging. The right, there's not a whole lot of messaging going on from the political right. And then lastly is delivery. And I got to give them credit. The Democrats never disappoint. They promise to take the country to hell, and they do everything in their power to deliver on that.
0: And they tell you should like it, too. And by the way, messaging on the right, one of the reasons is this reaction to the Trump ads. So a lot of conservatives don't want to message on what they've accomplished because they don't want to have to deal with some anchor saying, well, if you've done this, explain this, and they'll make some leap of premise that, you know, will try to, you know, all designed to make you look okay. Bad.
1: Does the left control the mainstream media? Yes, they do.
0: Mm-hmm.
1: They have total control of the mainstream media. Can they win elections without cheating in spite of that control? No, they can't. So we're just going to have to get up off of that excuse and look down between our legs and get some intestinal fortitude and go ahead and say what's what.
0: This is
1: and
0: true.
1: Not, well, if I go out and say these things, the media is going to come after me. Yeah, well, you probably don't need to be our politicians then.
0: I want to make this point about the media's reaction to the Trump ads, by the way. He talks about, you know, going after socialism, getting rid of Marxism. Notice how they're not complaining about that. Notice how they're not debunking the fact that President Trump has had to go after Marxism and socialism as it marches through the country, trying to keep us from becoming servants or tenant farmers or whatever. They're going after whether or not taxpayer dollars were spent on these ads. They're not talking about the content of the ads, which I think is an important point.
1: Well, what would be more important for American taxpayer dollars to be spent on besides retarding Marxism? I can't think of anything.
0: Well, I thought so, it started retarded, but anyway.
1: So is Trump on the ballot this election cycle? No, he's not.
0: Well, he says he is.
1: Is that going to affect turnout? Well, no, he wants to be. He needs to make it about him. And why does he need to do that, Joe?
0: Because
1: why is it crucial that people think the Trump agenda is on the ballot?
0: Well, because not only will it be derailed by a House, it will be removed from office by a Senate. As soon as they're if they lose control of the House and Senate, not only will Donald Trump be impeached, he will be voted out of office by the Senate. He will be convicted of said impeachment.
1: What you say is true. What you say is true. But the real reason that it's crucial that it appear that Donald Trump is on the ballot is because people will turn out to vote if Donald Trump is on the ballot. This is not the case for the rest of Republican politicians. And why is that? Because Donald Trump makes promises and does his level best to deliver on them. And we do not see or perceive that from the remainder of the Republicans. Like I say, the Democrats promise to take the country to hell. They do everything in their power to do it.
0: Hey, you know what?
1: And the Republicans are squishy, don't get it. Read your Bible.
0: Come on.
1: Lukewarm will get spit out.
0: Lukewarm is not one of the books of the Bible. Last point, though, Dr. Clark, in defense of the Republicans, they did protect college athletics from, well, college athletics. So there's that.
1: No.
0: War Eagle. I'll talk to you later.
1: I guess we get daylight savings time, but not the Save Act. So I'm not impressed.
0: Right. Daylight Save Act. Maybe we could put them both together and get a vote on it.
2: This is the final battle. With you at my side, we will demolish the deep state. We will expel the warmongers from our government. We will drive out the globalists. We will cast out the communists, Marxists, and fascists. We will throw off the sick political class that hates our country. We will rout the fake news media, and we will liberate America from these villains once and for all.
0: That is the ad that has them all upset because it says paid for by the U.S. government. When, you know, and the administration's defense is Obama ran one about Obamacare, Biden ran one about COVID, which I think might have been a mistake anyway. You tell me, time for us to go. Until tomorrow, so long, and thanks for all the fish.
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7: From ABC News, I'm Sherry Preston. One of the leaders of the hacking group that hit the FBI is now under arrest. This just in, FBI head Kash Patel says he was picked up in the Netherlands, coming after the group Shiny Hunters says it got in through the FBI job site. ABC's Karen Waugh.
8: The notorious hacking group that took responsibility for the breach now claims it will not release the data, suggesting it only carried out the attack to show its capabilities after earlier this year, the FBI exposed details of how the group operates.
7: The Pentagon also revealing it was hacked. About 3 million current, former, and deceased military members may have had their personal information compromised. As leaders in the AI industry head to the White House for discussions with President Trump today, some continue sounding the alarm. OpenAI says it's scrapping the release of its latest AI model, saying it went far beyond what it was authorized to do and didn't meet the company's safety bar.
9: This coming on the heels of Australia's prime minister revealing that an artificial intelligence agent from OpenAI went rogue, attacking a government-run health website, gaining unauthorized access to public and non-public files. OpenAI apologizing to the Australian people, saying it plans to rebuild trust, adding this is a new kind of cyber incident which represents an emerging global challenge.
7: ABC's Mary Bruce. A 2024 rape investigation reopened on the campus of Cornell University. ABC's Aaron Katursky with more on what happened when the woman first came forward.
10: The district attorney who declined to bring charges 2 years ago told us Jane Doe's allegations may be morally disturbing, but her account at the time did not describe a crime.
11: She clearly consented in the beginning, and there was never any indication that she changed that to the things that she participated in.
7: The woman has filed a civil lawsuit against Cornell. It says there were expulsions and suspensions. This is ABC News.
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13: From Nashville, state officials have abruptly changed their minds about relocating the $260 million Moccasin Bend Mental Health Institute to a site on Birmingham Highway in Lookout Valley. That comes after the new location was announced with fanfare, especially for those with the Save Moccasin Bend effort. Tennessee Governor Bill Lee is now saying he does not plan to intervene in the scheduled execution of Krista Pike, who was convicted of murder. The state plans to execute Pike tomorrow. She will be the first woman executed in Tennessee since 1819. Pike asked for an all-female death squad. Average gasoline prices in Chattanooga have fallen more than 16 cents per gallon in the last week. That's according to Gas Buddy's survey. The national average price of diesel has gone down more than 4 cents compared to 1 week ago. Out of Georgia, their governor is now suspending the state's gas tax for the next month, after declaring a state of emergency because of global market volatility. From Washington, President Trump released new fuel economy standards that now relax requirements for automakers to control pollution from gasoline-powered cars and trucks.
14: Here's the official forecast. Sunny today, up to 86 for the high. Tonight, clear, 57. Tomorrow, sunshine and 90. Mostly clear heading into Wednesday night, 66 the low. Thursday, sunny, 91. Thursday night, partly cloudy. Could see some scattered overnight showers and 68. Friday, mostly sunny, rain possible by the afternoon and a high of 88. Friday night, mostly cloudy, a chance of showers and 69 degrees. I'm Craig Allen on WGOW.
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16: Before traveling to the President's Cup golf tournament yesterday, President Trump told reporters, quote, "We have the best poverty numbers ever in the history of our country." And you know it's true because you heard it from a billionaire on his way to a private country club. Also, lowest, not best.
17: Yes, well, the best in that context would mean the lowest, you see. I know words are a mystery to liberals. Their brains are not working as designed. Kind of sad. More annoying, I think, than sad, because it's been ongoing for so long. And they're compensated very handsomely for their ignorance. What was the line on Saturday Night Live? Why, Jane, you ignorant... very good Tuesday morning to you, and welcome back once again. We are at 888-630-9625. Another busy news day in the United States of America. We've got Democrat icon Lindsey Clancy, who murdered her three children, strangled them to death, one at a time. You wouldn't want to do it all at once. You'd want to do it all one at a time. And they're back in court today, and her lawyer, and apparently she's going to be back in court today, and the lawyer's going to ask to just dismiss all charges and make her a member of Congress, because Democrats really love this whole thing. She should get the Margaret Sanger Award. They haven't been giving that out for a while. You know, Hillary Clinton got the Margaret Sanger Award. Hanoi Jane Fonda also got the Margaret Sanger Award. Maybe it's time that Lindsey Clancy got the Margaret Sanger Award. I mean, she really represents everything that Planned Parenthood represents. So we've got that, and we're going to keep our ear to the ground on that, because they're back in court. And it's a big deal, the Lindsey Clancy case back in, and the very aggressive lawyer that she has looking to just throw it out. Come on, she's suffered enough. Gee, I got to let her go. So we've got that going on. Also, lots of crazy news stories today. First of all, it's 35 days until Election Day today. 35 days until Election Day. For the midterm elections, the Democrats want to steal everything, of course, and then, you know, once they steal it, they can really start wrecking things. It's very, very important for sane people to vote this election year, because there are so many crazy people, and the mental illness is so pervasive. We just call it the Democrat Party, the membership in the Democrat Party. But 35 days to election, and the Democrats, they want elections to go on for months and months, and mail out ballots to illegal aliens and mentally ill people and insane asylums, which they've mostly closed down and moved them to the streets of American cities. But never mind that. The Speaker of the House, Mike Johnson, he's going to be racing around the country, going to 22 states, Speaker Mike Johnson, dynamic figure that he is. And he's okay. He's not a house of fire, but you know, he's a solid guy, and he's going to go to 22 states and 40 different House contests where he's going to throw in with the Republican in those contests. And the idea, of course, is to hold on to control of the Senate and of the House of Representatives for the Republicans. Mike Johnson pushing for the House, and he's going to be traveling and getting stuff done, and it's a big deal. I know everybody's listening here is planning on voting on Election Day, maybe even before. But you know, the Democrats, they're out there, they're trying to hustle up baskets full of and vans full of and warehouses full of mail out ballots and homeless people voting, and you know, the Democrat thing, it's they got to steal it by any means necessary. And so we've got that going. I want to update you on some of that, because it's a bit of a big deal, I've got to say. It's more than a bit of a big deal. It's a very big deal. It's a big midterm election, and President Trump is out there, and he's talking about it too. But in the meantime, I saw today Frank Luntz. You know Frank Luntz. He's the pollster guy, been around for a long time. And he's got gravitas. I think he's got gravitas. Very significant pollster. And he's got a new poll out today. And I said, oh, well, I was kind of bothered by this. I saw that according to Frank Luntz in a new study they've got out, the AmericanSurveyCenter.org, here it is, 26% of young Republican men, that's a quarter plus 1% of young American, of young Republican, but I repeat myself, of young Republican men, 26% of young Republican men blame their problems on women. On women. That's, well, it's because they're heterosexual, and that's one of the things about Republican men, so it differentiates them from Democrats. But I saw that, and I thought, boy, I'm not happy to hear that. 26% of a full quarter plus of Republican men blame their problems on women. Maybe they're dating Democrat women or something like that, and it could be related to monkeypox or a variety of other things. But they got that 26%, and I thought that's not a very good number. And then the next number that Frank Luntz has is similar but different. And here's the similar but different number. Among young Democrat women, 66% blame their problems on men. Two-thirds of Democrat women, young Democrat women, blame their problems on men, and therefore they've all become lesbians, because it's much easier that way than men are not your problem, and it's a different thing altogether. And the Democrats, they're moving the numbers, aren't they? They're changing everything. Not for the better, but they're changing things. But 26% of young Republican men blame their problems on women. They might be right. 66% of young Democrat women blame their problems on men. Two-thirds of young Democrat women blame their problems on men. Because, you know, it's probably the patriarchy or something like that. Because men get the whole patriarchy thing and all of that. Mm-mm-mm. Man, oh, man. Just crazy, crazy stuff. I'm telling you. We've got that. And Frank Luntz, he's a serious person. He's doing these serious polls thing. But the survey on American life, sure. Most men don't blame women for the problems men face, but the partisan gap is real, and it's widest among young men. A quarter of young Republican men blame their problems on women. But then again, 66% of Democrat women blame their problems on men. It's easy. It's easier that way. You know how the Democrats are. They got to find somebody to blame, because otherwise it would require taking responsibility for yourself. That'd throw everything out the window. You can't go around doing that. I'm looking at the big board over here, and the nice people calling in to the radio show, and I see that. Everybody is true. The midterms are starting to get real. We keep hearing, we've been here, oh, it's an election year. It's a midterm election. We've been hearing that for so long now that it seems like it's been going on for years and years. It's the never ending campaign that Howard Dean, inflicted upon us when he was the chair of the Democratic National Committee. And he bragged about it. Oh yeah, before I took over as the Democrat, National Committee Chairman. We used to have an election year, and then we'd stop. But thanks to Howard Dean, now it goes on 24 hours a day, 365 days every year without break, because they're making things better. You know? And then they fired on Fort Sumter again. Just remarkable stuff. But I'm looking there, Michael, and I see on the big board there are a couple of people, right? We got a couple of people in there and talking about the midterm elections and all that stuff, right? Because it's kind of a big deal. And now we're 35 days away. Now it's starting to get real. I think when you're within a month, it becomes real. Now we're starting to get there. The rest of the, you know, all year campaign, never ending media, BS storm by the Democrat allies and the corrupt news media, I see as, not positive or helpful, just divisive and absurd, really. But now we're getting close. And I tell you what, Michael, with that, I think I'd actually like to go to a phone call looking at the big board. People letting us up here. Let's go to, and we are at 888-630-9625. Let's go to Jack, calling from the once great state of California. Jack, you're on the Chris Plant Show.
18: Chris, you are great.
17: Me?
18: Well, you, I, yes, I just do you a, got I, rid of Swalwell and Fang Fang. you got to get credit for this. You really helped us out here. You talk about the 24/7 campaign, Howard Dean, and your famous tape. Uh-huh. I hope I have a few seconds here before you cut me. I know you got a lot of calls. But Howard Dean is right. The Democrats are 24/7. John Thune is only about seven hours a month.
17: Yeah.
18: The mummy. Yeah. They call John Thune the mummy. He's sleepy at the wheel, crying about everything. Zuckerberg spent $400 million to help the Democrats. Why doesn't he help the Republicans? $400 million just to win in Michigan 4 years ago. Mm. And they're talking about Trump spending $100 million too. Trump and Musk better spend $1 billion. They gotta go for broke. Lee Atwater, set the tone. George Bush was down 18 points. They found, Willie Horton. They ran Willie Horton, scared the country, reminded the country of how nasty people can be. Show the borders flooding. Pay for that pay TV. Trump and Musk are going to lose. Musk is going to lose $500 billion, and he'll be in front of Hakeem Jeffries every night.
17: Yeah.
18: These guys got to wake up, Chris.
17: Yeah. Yeah, they're here to take it all, aren't they? They're here to wreck it. They're here to make it unrecognizable. They're here to fundamentally transform the United States of America, as Barack Obama said, into something unrecognizable, something the third world would be more comfortable with. Speaking of which, I saw something today, Jack, and I want to get to this, but we have a higher number and a higher percentage of foreign-born people living in the United States today than ever before in the history of the country.
18: Yeah, well, that's where Obama did it. He started selectively putting people into Michigan and to Minnesota, and they know what they're doing. You are totally right. Howard Dean is right. 24/7 campaign for the Democrats, and the Republicans start at the end of, they just are getting started. They have nothing 24/7. We had a guy named Lee Atwater. I'm telling you, we don't have that now. You know who discovered Karl Rove? There's no Karl Rove if Lee Atwater lives. And so now Karl Rove's a Democrat voter, you know, and that's the kind of guys the Republicans get. So what I'm hoping for the next time, and I had just a couple other things to say. When they have those big crowds in Iran,

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2: Man, I gotta tell you, you mentioned Willie Horton, and Willie Horton, of course, 1988, big political figure. You're right, the Republicans dragged him up because the Democrat running for the presidency had created policies where Willie Horton, kidnapping, robber, rapists, was released from jail by the Democrats, and they thought it was great. Hey, you know, we're letting everybody go, which is what the Democrats are doing right now by the thousands and thousands. And honestly, it just goes on and on. In fact, I've got an illegal alien story today. More just mayhem and murder by illegal aliens that the Democrats have waved into the country. And our news media, because they're Democrat Party front groups, they don't even report these stories. Oh, another illegal alien murders another American, a child, a woman, a mother. And these are non-stories. You know, like George Floyd, a career criminal junkie, dies of a heart attack while resisting arrest and becomes a hero of the Democrat Party for a generation. And all these women and girls and people being murdered by illegal aliens don't become household names like George Floyd did, because I'm beginning to think, honestly, Jack, that they don't care about these people and they don't care about human life. What do you think about that?
1: Well, what I think is you're 100% right, but we don't run... Again, you started with the right premise. Howard Dean, and I wish you loved... You ran that all the time. I love that. You know, your guy there, whoever, your genius guy there, he came up with that out of the blue. And, you know, we got to flood paid TV, because you can't just count on Fox.
2: Yeah.
1: You got to show the problems that Democrats caused before.
2: Right. No, you're right.
1: Look at use the charts. Get some charts going.
2: There's not a Democrat in the country that knows where Fox News is on their cable dial. That's a fact. Yeah, Willie Horton. And I got to tell you, there are thousands of Willie Hortons loose on the streets of America right now. And they're all loose because of the Democrats, just like Willie Horton was. And, yeah, H.W. Bush used Willie Horton in an ad. Because Michael Dukakis was letting the criminals go free to kill again, and didn't work very well for the... It did work well for H.W. Bush, but not for the Democrats. Now, they're proud of letting all the criminals go, of opening our borders and opening our prisons. They want to shut down prisons, defund the police, open our borders. They want everybody murdered. Forget AI. The real threat to humanity is the Democrat Party in the United States of America. Thanks, Jack. Good opening call this morning. Nice talking to you.
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0: Hi, we're back, and we've got a lot. We've got our Washington, D.C. City Councilman, Trayon White, who believes the Jews make it snow in the wintertime. He was on trial for being a criminal, you know, taking bribes and stuff, and it's all on video, and he did it, piles of cash. And yesterday they declared a mistrial. They declared a mistrial here in Washington, D.C. I want to share that with you because he came out afterward and he spoke, and he is, I think the Democrats might run Trayon White for president. He's good, and they love the jihad. You know, the Democrats, they're all jihadis or minor jihadis, wannabe jihadis, and we've got Trayon White, no exception. He didn't like the Jews, and the Rothschilds, they make it snow in the wintertime. They're taking over the cities because you know how the Jews are, and that's Trayon White. He once was dragged to the Holocaust Museum in Washington, D.C. after blaming the Rothschilds for the weather, and he escaped. He escaped like it was Bergen-Belsen. He went over the fence out of there. I've got an update for you on him. And also illegal aliens just killing everywhere they go. Coming up.
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10: Remember I talked about the permanent campaign? Well, before I got to the DNC, we didn't have a permanent campaign. You would campaign for 1 year when you had a candidate, and then if you didn't win, you wouldn't campaign for the next 3 years. No wonder we lose. Now we don't just have a permanent campaign for electing Democrats. We have a permanent campaign for influencing policy. It brings us a little closer to the European model.
0: It brings us a little closer to the European model. God knows we all want to be closer to the European model. At Howard Dean, he was governor, presidential candidate, Democratic National Committee chairman. Very excited to say now everything is poisoned with our toxic politics. And he was thrilled. What year was that? It was some time ago now. We've been playing that soundbite for a long time. Very proud. Much closer to the European model because they're anti-American, pro-anybody else. Just remarkable stuff. And the scream. The scream. Howard Dean on the screen. Good stuff. All right, so we have that going for us. There are a couple of basically local stories. Washington, D.C. area stories I want to get to here because they have to do with Democrats. Before we do that, let us go back to the telephones. Let's go to Marco calling from Springfield, Virginia. Marco, you're on the Chris Plant Show.
11: Good morning, Chris. Thanks for taking my call.
0: Hey, man.
11: Hey, I saw Karl Rove on Fox News, or excerpts from it. I don't watch Fox News anymore. A really bad mouth in Ken Paxton. I said, well, what's the alternative? You just gave Talafrico a pass. And it's like, well, you can use Karl Rove's words against him. These people that are saying that the election's over, like Karl Rove, like Sharon Bass, who is now losing to that other crazy loon in Los Angeles. But I am really worried. I'm concerned about this upcoming election because there's a new immigrant caravan heading to the U.S.-Mexico border. And what do they know? Why are they heading to the border already? And I have to ask those Republicans who aren't planning on voting for the Trump ticket. What will happen if the Dems win? You're going to have border violations. You're going to have crime on the upswing again, drugs on the upswing. And for those that have retirement accounts, you want to see that stock market crash? You want to have medical care you can't afford? Go ahead and vote Democrat and see what happens. I just don't understand how anybody in their right mind can vote for anyone on the Democrat ticket. This concern about electricity prices, Jack called earlier, and mm-hmm. that quote mm-hmm. that you had about Obama's quote about electricity rates would necessarily skyrocket.
0: Right.
11: Well, King Obama, it was okay when he said it, but I have to ask people who are concerned about the acres of land that are being allocated for data centers and the power stations that are going to power them. What about all those acres of land that are being allocated for solar farms and windmills? It's like, that's okay. You're destroying land that you might not be able to use again. At least in the case of data centers and stuff, there's a you know, a function that we're all going to need, like it or not. And if you're really concerned about electricity, start thinking about nuclear power stations. It's the cleanest form of energy you can come up with.
0: Yep, cleanest, least expensive. You know, I was talking about this, Marco, also in California, where they've been running out of water for 60 years now at least. Put mm-hmm. a series of nuclear-powered desalinating plants along the ocean, along the west coast of the United States, in California, mm-hmm. and they'd have more. They have the largest body of water on Earth, right out their window. Mm-hmm. They look at it every day. They live it and they breathe it, and they don't seem smart enough to know that they should desalinate. You know, American mm-hmm. Navy ships pull water out of the ocean and desalinate. That was submarines pull water out of the ocean and desalinate that water and make it drinking water and the water they cook with and shower with. And California can't figure that out. And it's nuclear energy. Again, U.S. Navy ships been powered by nuclear energy for more than a half century. You can't point to an incident where anything bad happened. I mean, look at how many people died in Chicago over the weekend. That number is greater than the number of people that have been killed by anything nuclear in the history of the United States of America. We need more nuclear right. energy, you're right, and it's efficient, it's clean, it's inexpensive, right. it works. And yeah. oh no, that these plants, these, you know, the new AI stuff. We need too much electricity. We don't have enough electricity. This is the first time in my lifetime, Marco, that I've seen anybody in the country saying, oh, we don't have enough energy and we don't know what to do about it. Suddenly we don't. Well, we need more power plants. We've got more people. We have more technology. We have more demands. Therefore, we need yeah. more electricity. Right, Marco?
11: Right.
0: And so we have more power plants, but we don't do that anymore because the Democrats, because they're against nuclear power, they're against hydroelectric power, they're against everything except windmills. And windmills, did you know, mm-hmm. windmills were invented by the Persians centuries ago, long before the mm-hmm. Dutch had their windmills. The Persians actually invented windmills, and that's where the Democrats are. They're prehistoric. They're not on the side right. of modernity.
11: Well, you know, not with windmills, not destroying acres of land. How about the shoreline? How about that sea life you're destroying?
0: Right.
11: So it's kind of like, it's crazy. But, you know, Fox News is, I don't know, what's they're tilt right now. I don't watch them anymore. From 6 o'clock until 10, I watch Newsmax. And if you really want some good, honest journalism, get the Higby, Schmidt, and Finnerty in particular. I love those guys. And I wish your show was still on, Chris, because you know, I know you had some differences with one of the cast members, as I did when I was watching you. But I did learn a new word today, the Trayvon White thing. I wanted to bring that up.
0: What's
11: Radical.
0: That? Cool. Okay. Radical. Yeah, we were just talking about that a minute ago. We had just during the break. Uh-huh. Michael and I were making fun of that, and we're going to get to that that audio. And we said, "Look, it's true," and it's like, and he, because you know, like radical is cool. They're making radical cool again, right? And yeah, we were laughing out loud at that just moments ago. I'm going to play that audio for you.
11: Yeah,
0: that's great.
11: Okay, that sounds good.
0: But you're well, right about I mean, you're right about getting out and voting this is a midterm election year. It's a big important election year, and you know, more Democrats, you talked about open borders, and it's true, more Democrats means more murder, it means more crime, it means more
11: right.
0: gangs, and mm-hmm. and they're actually proud of it at this point.
11: Yeah, it's really kind of scary. And, you know, the Republicans need to get that message out on a daily basis. I know that, you know, people aren't listening to this station. They don't watch Fox. They don't watch Newsmax. They get their news from clowns like Rachel Maddow Clown and CNN and Anderson Cooper, as you call them. But it's really too bad you can't get the message out to people and say, hey, look at the drop in crime. Look at drop in drug overdoses. Look at the economy overall. Look at, you know, opportunities that are knocking on the door for this country. But your radical ideas are going to put a halt to them if they take charge. And every time I hear AOC talk, I'm like, God help us all if she ever makes it to the White House.
0: Idiocracy, cacistocracy, rule by the least capable among us. I saw somebody say, I've been using cacistocracy for some time. Now the rule by the least capable among us. And I caught a couple of people using it while I was in Florida last week. On the television, people using cacistocracy. And it's as true, it's a good one for now. And I got to tell you, Marco, I've got stuff. You teed up my next two items that I have right in front of me right now. So look, you're right, and you're a great American. And now I want to share with you a couple more Democrat-provided stories. But it's 100% true. More Democrats elect Democrats for more fatal drug overdoses. Elect Democrats for more murder, for more crime, for more drugs, for more everything bad. Illegal aliens, open borders. That's the Democrat Party. They're a crime wave living among us. Marco, thank you, thank you. And listen, I want to share this with you. Marco's in Virginia. Here's the headline. From WUSA Channel 9, that's the CBS station in Washington, D.C. Virginia man arrested in connection with students' opioid overdoses. Students, plural, opioid overdoses, plural. Isaac Melendez Carranza, it's Melendez Carranza is hyphenated, faces charges of drug distribution linked to multiple student overdoses at Virginia High School. Isn't that amazing? And Channel 9, they get to it eventually by accident. A man is in police custody for drug possession in connection with an overdose at a Virginia high school. The Loudoun County Sheriff's Office, not exactly an urban hotbed of gang activity, but the Democrats are making everything a hotbed of gang activity. Every remote community in America will be overrun by foreign, illegal, alien, non-English-speaking gangs before the Democrats are done. And everyone will die. Forget about AI. The real threat is the Democrat Party. Loudoun County Sheriff's Office arrested Isaac Melendez Carranza. You have to pronounce it with a certain Democrat Party flair. Isaac Melendez Carranza, 31, of Sterling. I've got a friend who lives in Sterling. My friend Danny lives there, and it's a nice, should be a nice place, but look what the Democrats have done. Following an investigation into fentanyl distribution, Melendez Carranza was charged with two counts of distribution of controlled substance and one count of sale of drugs near certain properties that I assume would be a school. During the investigation, Loudoun County Sheriff's Office identified Melendez Carranza as the suspected drug dealer connected to overdoses involving students at Parkview High School. Parkview sounds very nice. It's Parkview High School. But there are gang members distributing lethal drugs there like fentanyl. And the Democrats applaud that because they're open-minded. They're so open-minded, their brains fell out and hit the asphalt long ago. It was a hot day. It sizzled. So in August, he was taken into custody following the execution of a search warrant. During the search, deputies seized fentanyl and money. What those two very often go together. Loudoun County Sheriff's Office did not disclose how much money or how many drugs were seized in the search, but they did say one pill can be deadly. Melendez Carranza is being held in the Loudoun County Adult Detention Center without bond. Without bond, how about that? The day Melendez Carranza was taken into custody, ICE, that's Immigration Customs Enforcement Washington, lodged an immigration detainer and a warrant of removal. You know what that means? That means he's a Democrat and he's an illegal alien, and that the Democrats brought him here, and they love illegal aliens, and if they're non-English-speaking drug dealers and gang members from Venezuela or El Salvador, then the Democrats like it better, because voting for Democrats is a vote for more fatal drug overdoses. Voting for Democrats is a vote for more murder. It's just extraordinary. Yeah, the day Melendez was taken into custody, Melendez Carranza taken into custody, ICE, immigration custody. There it is. There are only two sentences left in the story, three sentences after this. And there it is, ICE custody. That means illegal alien. It should be in the lead sentence. Illegal alien taken into custody in drug overdoses at Virginia High School because the Democrats love illegal aliens. The Democrats love fatal drug overdoses. The Democrats love death more than we love life. They're not on the side of civilization. And vote for them, get more of this. More murder, more drug rapes, more gangs, more crime, more open border horrors, and of course drug overdoses because the Democrats. Now, and that's Marco was talking. He touched on that too with the drugs, more drugs, more Democrats, more drugs, and all of that. Now, let me go to this, and actually it's WUSA again in Washington. The headline is mistrial declared in D.C. Councilman Trayon White's bribery case. Remember, he's on video, the FBI in there, and his brother-in-law is setting him up too. But eight women and four men, here we get the old eight women, four men jury again, deliberated for days before telling U.S. District Judge Rudolph Contreras they could not agree on the single count of bribery. And, of course, he's guilty as hell. And he's on videotape, and the FBI did it, and his brother-in-law is involved. And he's caught more than once. And he was expelled from the D.C. City Council by the all-Democrat City Council. He was expelled from the City Council, but they expelled him from the City Council shortly before Election Day. And then Election Day rolled around, and he was naturally reelected in a landslide because they said, hey, he's a criminal. This is Democrats in D.C. and Ward, blah, blah, blah. But here it is. The jury could not come to a unanimous decision in the federal bribery trial of Washington, D.C. council member Trayon White, leading to a mistrial on Monday. A mistrial. Now, we've got to take one here, but I've got great audio for you of a quick break. And Trayon White, after he came out of the courtroom, mistrial declared, knowing he's guilty as hell. And what did he have to say to the people outside the courtroom? Eight women and four men. This is great stuff. Deliberated for days. Then came and told the judge, we couldn't possibly. And it reminded me, remember the black teenager that stabbed to death the white teenager at the track meet? And it was very upsetting to liberals. Because the jury was all white. The jury was all white. And the murderer was all black. And his victim was all white. And Democrats loved it because they're sick in the head. They're really sick people. And they love crime. But remember the juror, one black juror was kicked off the jury because he said he just couldn't convict another black man. And I suspect with our city councilman here, with Trayon White, I suspect the jury had a dose of that, probably heap and helping of that. Couldn't possibly convict him, knowing that he's guilty as hell. Here's the videotape. Here's his brother-in-law as a witness. And here's the money, but taking bribes. Wait till you hear Trayon White when he came out of the courthouse coming up.
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0: All right, now, Trayon White, the D.C. City Councilman busted for bribery, a hung jury. They wouldn't elect, they wouldn't convict him yet. They will elect him. They wouldn't convict him. Trayon White, you may remember, here he is saying the Rothschilds, Jewish banking family in Europe, they control the weather and the snow to take over the cities.
1: Man, it's just out of snowing out of nowhere this morning, man. Y'all better pay attention to this climate control, man. This climate manipulation. And D.C. keep talking about we're a resilient city. And that's a model based off the Rothschilds controlling the climate to create natural disasters they can pay for to own the cities, man. Be careful.
0: That's right. Pay for it so they can own the cities. The Rothschilds, you know, he knows them well. Yesterday, he was there was a hung jury. They let him walk out, and he walked outside, and he started talking. He sounded like this yesterday.
1: Victory is mine, says the Lord.
0: Says the Lord. Victory is mine.
1: That's unwarranted it. Suffering is redemptive.
0: It's redemptive. Dental. It's a dental.
1: I will bless the Lord at all times, and his praises shall continuously be on my mouth.
0: He's going to bless the Lord.
1: This has
0: mouth.
1: Been one of the hardest.
0: M-O-U-F.
1: 2 years of my life.
0: One of the hardest.
1: Fighting
0: years.
1: The system.
0: He's fighting the system.
1: But through it all, I'm grateful. I'm humble. And I feel like I'm redeemed again.
0: He's redeemed again. And here he is. Marco was talking about the use of words. Here he is.
1: For my Christian family, I say praise the Lord.
0: Christian friends, praise
1: Come
0: the Lord.
1: Come on, you got to be better than that. I say praise the Lord.
2: Praise the Lord.
1: For my Muslim family, say Allahu Akbar.
2: Allahu Akbar.
1: Allahu Akbar.
0: Sure, and then that happened. That's kind of weird. And he's, yeah. It's a sobering, momentous occasion. He did go on and on. He's good. And he's going to stay in the city council. He's not going anywhere. And he'll be reelected again and again and again. The future is not bright, not around these people. It's quite dim.
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6: From ABC News, I'm Sherry Preston. Before the Senate Judiciary Committee right now, Jack Smith, the special counsel in charge of investigations against President Trump following his first administration. Some Republicans say Smith's probe included their phone records, something they say was a privacy violation. Smith has maintained that in the past he was looking into what calls President Trump had made at the time of his investigations to certain lawmakers. And he also added,
7: the status, power, prominence, or political affiliation of the subject of an investigation must play no role in the decision to investigate, prosecute, or decline to prosecute.
6: Under arrest, one of the leaders of the group claiming responsibility for hacking into the FBI's job site and capturing the private information of thousands of employees and potential employees. He was picked up in the Netherlands, but his group still has the data, says ABC's Pierre Thomas.
8: The key question, what do the hackers plan to do with this massive amount of FBI data? Last night, the group Shiny Hunters telling reporters they don't plan to publish the FBI's private information, suggesting they stole the data to refute FBI claims that they often overstate the scale of their hacks. Clearly, the FBI does not trust them, warning its employees.
6: Some of the biggest leaders in AI research will be at the White House today. However, says ABC Sophie Flay,
9: OpenAI is shelving its next AI model, scrapping its release, saying it did not meet the company's bar for safety and went beyond what it was authorized to do. The Wall Street Journal reports the model wasn't always honest about the work it had done. It follows months of AI agents breaking their own rules, including hacking into another company and targeting U.S. government websites.
6: ABC's Sophie Flay, chipmaker NVIDIA, claiming its new security system can cut rogue agents off within milliseconds if they try to reach prohibited systems. The Dow is down 87 points. 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
10: 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From Nashville, state officials have abruptly changed their minds about relocating the $260 million Moccasin Bend Mental Health Institute to a site on Birmingham Highway in Lookout Valley. That comes after the new location was announced with fanfare, especially for those with the Save Moccasin Bend effort. Tennessee Governor Bill Lee is now saying he does not plan to intervene in the scheduled execution of Krista Pike, who was convicted of murder. The state plans to execute Pike tomorrow. She will be the first woman executed in Tennessee since 1819, Pike asked for an all-female death squad. In entertainment news, Chattanooga native and actor Dennis Haskins, best known as Principal Belding on Saved by the Bell, has died. He was 75. An official cause of death has not been confirmed, but Haskins did have Parkinson's. From Nashville, in the Music City, amid a financial emergency, the Nashville Symphony is now suspending their season, saying the organization did not have enough money to keep going. More than 100 people are out of work.
3: Here's the official forecast. Sunny today, up to 86 for the high. Tonight, clear, 57. Tomorrow, sunshine and 90. Mostly clear heading into Wednesday night, 66 the low. Thursday, sunny, 91. Thursday night, partly cloudy. Could see some scattered overnight showers and 68. Friday, mostly sunny, rain possible by the afternoon and a high of 88. Friday night, mostly cloudy, a chance of showers and 69 degrees. I'm Craig Allen on WGOW.
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0: I'll read the final note from the jury. After thoughtful continued deliberations, the jury remains unable to reach a consensus, and further discussion has only cemented jurors' perspectives.
1: Cemented. He's Jethro Bodine. It's got cemented. It's got. He's heading down to the cement pond. That's D.C. City Councilman and Democrat Trayon White. Guilty as hell, taking bribes from FBI undercover agent. Here's the pile of cash. Now I'm buying your influence, right? Yes, you're buying my influence. But a D.C. jury, because it's a lynch mob, it's a left-wing Democrat Party lynch mob, wouldn't convict another black man. He's a city councilman. He's on videotape taking money, piles of cash, the bribes. And he threw out a little Allahu Akbar yesterday when he got... He's not a Muslim. I had to look it up to make sure. Has not converted to Islam. He's not a Muslim. But yesterday he's doing Allahu Akbar outside the courthouse for his Muslim brethren, you know. The Democrat Party culture has got a, it's a penitentiary-rich culture. Remarkable stuff. And there he is reading the from the jury foreman. That's what was it? He used some words there. He was trying to use words there that were kind of amusing. And I got to say, but he wasn't done yet, because the always articulate D.C. Democrat council member, our nation's capital, United States of America. This is the epicenter of the planet Earth. And we only have one city council, and he is one of very few members of the city council. And he is guilty as hell. He should have been convicted in this trial. The government made their case. They showed the video. They had the witnesses. They had the cash and everything that you need to convict somebody. But a D.C. Jury did not convict him because racists, you know, because they're racist, and that's the thing about that. And, you know, and if you're anybody else, if you're a member of the Trump administration or something, you don't have to do anything. The same jury will find you guilty as hell, because the Democrat Party is raising generations of filthy, corrupt Democrats in the United States of America. But that's not all, because we always love Trayon and the Rothschilds controlling the weather in Washington, D.C. and making it rain and excuse me, making it snow. And that's so they can charge us money, and then because they're Jewish, and then take over the cities because they're hungry for power. And Trayon White outside the courthouse yesterday after the jury failed to convict him of the charge of which he was obviously entirely guilty.
0: This has been a very sobering yet momentous occasion for me.
1: Sobering yet momentous.
0: Why, it's a victory for me.
1: It's a victory for me.
0: I know I couldn't do it without the help of the Lord by my side.
1: The Lord found him not guilty.
0: This could have caused me to lose my mind.
1: Could have. Too late.
0: My sense of belonging.
1: Belonging.
0: And my freedom.
1: And my freedom. We should bring him back to the Holocaust Museum. Remember, he was brought to the hall after he said that the Rothschilds controlled the weather. Democrat said, well, you should come to the Holocaust Museum. And he said, yeah, sure. And he walked in the front door and he stood around for a minute. Then he said, excuse me, I got to take a phone call. And he walked out and he never came back. Remember that? Because he's not on Team America or anything. Trayon White found not, well, he wasn't found not guilty. It was a hung jury. They couldn't find a, because, you know, you get to convict a D.C. city councilman, throw him in the who's got, throw him in the can. Trayon White outside the courthouse yesterday.
0: I want to thank the women of the village.
1: The women of the
0: there
1: village.
0: There is no strength like the black queen.
2: Come on now.
1: Come on now.
0: When I say this from the depths of my soul and my heart. If it wasn't for these sisters and these women. Yes.
1: And these women.
0: And these queens that prayed for me, lifted me up.
1: But
0: also
1: repeat
0: to
1: myself.
0: The men.
1: But also
0: in D.C.,
1: for them.
0: We say the men.
2: The men.
0: The men. Still beside me.
2: Oh, yes.
0: Despite the ridicule.
2: Yes.
1: Ridicule.
0: Despite the adversity.
1: Ridicule.
0: It's hard being a friend of Trayon White's.
1: It's hard. Well, I don't know. He seems like such a nice fellow, and he's got lots of money, and he probably brings the dope, you know. There he is, and he's a party guy. But wait, ridicule? He's got, it's funny, because Marco was talking about that, and Michael and I were talking about that earlier today as well, because he kind of, you know, he's trying to, he makes it cool. Ridicule is usually a negative thing, but he makes it ridicule, which makes it more fun than it used to be, don't you think?
0: Despite the ridicule.
1: Yeah, despite the ridicule, because, you know, that's good. It's Tran White. He's a D.C. school system guy, and he's a city councilman, and he's taken piles of cash from people at tables in restaurants, and here's the videotape of it, and here's the guy testifying that he was paying him off and bribing him, and here's the jury saying they wouldn't convict him because they're Nubian queens or something like that. Just amazing. Now, Michael, is it clear, were these women outside cheering him? Were they the eight women on the jury? The eight women on the jury yesterday? But he, you know, despite the ridicule, he's got the ridicule. They're making ridicule cool again by changing its name to ridicule.
0: Despite the ridicule.
1: Yep, despite the ridicule. There it is. He walks free because, you know, the Democrat Party. They're really something, these people. And he'll be reelected again and again. This is a city of Marion Barry. I met Marion Barry a number of times when he was the mayor. I never smoked crack with Marion Barry as Hunter Biden did. Hunter Biden smoked crack in Georgetown, very fashionable in Tony Georgetown, with the mayor. You know, with his limousine and his protective detail, and they're bringing him to bars in Georgetown where he's meeting up with Hunter Biden randomly by accident. And no time at all. They didn't even know each other. They're in a back alley smoking crack together because it's what Democrats do. And Marion Barry was the mayor of Washington, D.C. He was mayor for life, as a matter of fact. Normally an honorary found only in third world countries, often in Africa, the dictator for life and all that in the Middle East as well. But he was mayor for life in Washington, D.C., Marion Barry, and he was out smoking crack with Hunter Biden. And Hunter Biden was bragging about it.
3: Marion Barry, I actually smoked crack with Marion Barry. I swear to God.
1: Swears to God.
3: I was in Georgetown, and he used to go to a place right next to the guards, and I was a sophomore, I guess. It was a
1: sophomore.
3: Junior when that happened, but he George used to come here and drink late.
1: History.
3: I would be in there.
1: I would go to the guards.
3: Go to the bathroom. But anyway.
1: I know the guards. The guards was a fun place. A couple of great bartenders there that were good friends. And I never ran into Hunter Biden there smoking crack with Marion Barry. But it's a different thing, isn't it? The Democrat Party. It is an election year. It's an election year, and we should know midterm election year that if you vote for Democrats, what you are voting for is more murder. What you're voting for is more crime, more drug overdoses, more open borders, more illegal alien gangs. That's what you're voting for. You're voting for emptying out prisons like we're Yemen. And the Houthis have just attacked the prison, and they kill everybody outside and then blow up the gates and let everybody out, because that's what the Democrat Party is doing these days. Isn't that amazing? Yes, it is. Just crazy. And not every place is as crazy as this. Well, wherever Democrats are, that's where it's especially crazy. I saw a fun story today. This made me laugh. In Idaho, why are there only 49 states? Idaho voters, they've got an election coming up there in Idaho along with the rest of us. Idaho voters will choose an official state gun from 6 firearms on the November ballot. It's right there on the ballot in Idaho. I think I might have to move to Idaho. Idaho voters will choose an official state gun this November after Governor Brad Little signed legislation placing a non-binding advisory question on the general election ballot. House Bill 932, which passed the House 68-0 and cleared the Senate before the governor, Little, signed it into law, asks voters to select one of 6 firearms to be designated as Idaho's official state gun. This is fun. In D.C., I think it's the Glock 19. I think it's the Glock 19. It's the preferred gun of choice for criminals going around shooting people all over the place. But the selection is of six firearms designated as Idaho's official state gun. And it, this is, I wish I had this in Washington, D.C., but it's different here. The results will guide future legislative action, but do not carry the force of law on their own. Hey, come on, I'm using the official state gun. Well, technically, it's not the official state gun. The ballot question will read, which of the following guns should be designated as the state gun of Idaho? State gun of Idaho. Idaho. The six choices are this, and listen, they're just incredibly great guns. The Winchester, you know, that lever-action rifle that John Wayne always had. The Winchester model 1894. That's a 30-30 the caliber. The Winchester model 1873. There was a movie called Winchester 73. Who was that? Was that Jimmy Stewart? Who was that? The gun that won the West, the Winchester model 1873. And that's a 40-40 caliber. The 1873 Colt single-action army revolver, known as the Peacemaker. That's a big, you know, like Wild West gunfighter pistol you put on your cowboy belt there. 1873, the Colt single-action. That's a 45 caliber. It's a hand cannon. It's a great one. And your other choices are the M1 Garand rifle. That's a 30-06. That M1 Garand goes back to World War II. And they're still, I have the SOCOM 16 myself. The Colt M1911, 45 caliber Colt pistol. That's the classic, the 1911 is a classic design. 45 caliber semi-automatic pistol, usually 8-shot in the classic form. But the 1911 pistol, Remington Model 700 bolt action rifle. Great hunting rifle, great all-around rifle. And the people in Idaho are deciding on Election Day which of those firearms will become the official state gun of the state of Idaho. I love that. I think that's amazing. Now, me, I'm kind of a vintage guy. I might go for one of the Winchesters, really, either. They might split the vote between the two Winchesters because you got the Model 1894, the Model 1873. That's tough. But, gosh, the 1873 is classic and vintage. The single-action Colt 1873, 45 caliber, the Peacemaker, that's a great cannon. And what a fun thing to have on the ballot. That'll bring people out to vote. That's probably designed to bring people out to vote, don't you think? That's yeah, and in D.C., I think it's the Glock 19 and what do they call it? A blackjack. It goes with a blackjack because – really, in Washington, it's all about the crime, these people. I am telling you, you guys, these people, can I just tell you, these people, completely crazy. Yes, sir. This is a special alert to all Americans who own vehicles with less than 200,000 miles and an auto warranty about to expire or no warranty coverage at all. 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
1: 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Mm-hmm. Yes, sir. We've got a bevy of Democrat madness ahead. We certainly do. How about voter ID? You know, the Democrats are against voter ID. Who's really against voter ID? CNN talked about it. I've got that coming up. And the baby killer. They love this baby killer, Clancy lady. You know, the Democrats, they see that and they think that she's got a future in Democrat politics. Lindsey Clancy, back in court today, the attorney for her trying to have the charges thrown out so she can walk free and kill again. That's coming up too.
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5: This news is also breaking today. There is a lot of people are giving up being gay, according to the news media here. American teens are becoming straight again, with especially female bisexuality in sharp retreat in the youngest cohorts. Much of the change in the lesbian, gay, bisexual identification among girls is a drop in identifying as bisexual. Got a graphic here. Figure 4 shows the trend for girls by grade. You know, school kids, the Democrats are sexual predators. They're all child sex predators. Once again, the ninth graders show the largest change. Well, 26% of ninth grade girls identified as bisexual in 2021. Only 13%, half as many, did in 2025. They're cutting that in half. So Eric Kaufman points out on Twitter, American teens are becoming straight again, with especially female bisexuality in sharp retreat in the youngest cohorts. Apparently, female teens can simply decide not to be gay anymore. See, and that's the opposite of what the Democrats have said. But they've been selling it and pitching it and inciting it and encouraging it and rewarding it for so long now that they've made it very trendy, like being pro-Hamas, being anti-Semitic, anti-Israel. But now, in particular, ninth grade girls, 26% identified as bisexual in 2021, 5 years ago. Now that number is 13%. That's half of 26 for Democrats trying to follow along. So the number of bisexual ninth grade girls cut in half in 5 years, while the Democrats are promoting it and trying to increase the numbers, of course. But I don't know. That's a lot to say about this. Much of it might be inappropriate right now, so I'll just keep it to myself. You see Chuck Schumer attacked by environmental nutcases last night? Coming up.
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0: All right, we have returned. Chuck Schumer is the big dog Democrat in the Senate, self-loathing, anti-Zionist. He is a sad person. But Chuck Schumer was having an event, a left-wing radical event with a bunch of left-wing radicals. And his event was on Thursday evening, and nobody noticed because the news media doesn't cover any stories that might be uncomfortable for the Democrat Party. They're advocates for the Democrat Party. They call themselves journalists much of the time. But here is the Climate Defiance is a radical environmental group like the, you know, the Unabomber was a radical environmentalist. And he blew those people up and murdered people and stuff because he was upset. But here is the Climate Defiance protest people disrupting Chuck Schumer. And it's kind of fun because they're yelling about AI. They're yelling about AI. And they're yelling about, about Chuck Schumer. They go up and they're throwing fake money. They have stacks of fake money. They go up and the Chuck Schumer's up on stage. And these climate radicals come up and start screaming at him, one guy in particular, but there are more in the room. And then they go up on stage and they've got stacks of like Monopoly money and they're throwing money at him. Jewish man, and they're throwing money at him, these radicals. And it sounded like this with Chuck Schumer and his environmentalist buddies. They're all nuts. There he is.
1: Senate Minority Leader Chuck Schumer.
2: Yay. Ladies and gentlemen, we'd like to propose a toast to Chuck Schumer.
0: Disrupt.
2: Billions will die in the next few decades due to climate crisis. And billions. He's been so courageous, he's done absolutely nothing. He has rolled over for authoritarianism. He has allowed the destruction of our democracy from within by Republicans.
0: Billions. He says billions will die in the next decade. And this is climate change because the weather, it's one apocalypse after another with the left. It's the climate apocalypse. It's the AI apocalypse. It's the Wuhan Red Death apocalypse out of the Wuhan Institute of Virology in Wuhan, China, communist China. And here they are. Chuck Schumer, he's looking. He's got that lizard smile on his face that you couldn't wipe off with a 2x4. And they continued.
3: Chuck Schumer, I got something for you. Here's some AI money for you. Yeah, that's all you care about. That's all you care about. Your daughter joined a lobbying firm for OpenAI.
0: Your daughter.
3: You should be deeply ashamed of yourself.
0: For OpenAI.
3: Yahoo is your best friend. It's pathetic. No one wants you in public anymore.
4: Chuck Schumer sold the world.
0: Judd, now, he said billions are going to die from the climate crisis in the next decade, and that makes a little more sense to me than AI killing billions of people too. And we played the audio yesterday of Bill Gates, the famous multi-billionaire Bill Gates, saying that a billion will die because of AI. And I keep asking, well, what will the cause of death be? Boredom? How does the AI kill a billion people on Earth or billions and billions of people? I got to tell you also, I was having a discussion with my best girl last night, hanging out at the house and talking about stuff and there with AI and we're all going to die stuff, the latest apocalypse. You know, we had the climate change and global warming and the hole in the ozone and the bees are dying and we've had so many apocalyptic scenarios, always peddled by the same people. And now it's AI. But my question to them is if a billion Bill Gates, 1 billion people are going to die, or all of humanity will be wiped out by artificial intelligence. I want to know, what will the cause of death be? What will the identifiable cause of death be for 1 billion or for 7 billion people? How does that happen? But my best girl and I talking last night, and it's kind of crazy because we've had a couple of conversations with people lately who are talking about that, you go to Florida and the traffic and the lines at the restaurants and there's so many people and we left Atlanta, Georgia because it got too overrun and too crowded and too much traffic and we moved to the panhandle of Florida and now it's becoming just as crowded and backed up on the panhandle of Florida. So where are we going to go? And people complaining about too many people on Earth. Have you ever had this conversation? And it's like when World War II broke out, on December 7th, 1941, and the Empire of Japan attacked the United States at Pearl Harbor in Hawaii. We in the United States, we had 133 million people. That's how many people. I just happen to know that number off the top of my head. December 7th, there were 133 million people in the United States of America. That was our population. Now we're by 333 million people. Population of the Earth then was like 1.5 billion. Now we're 7 billion people. A lot more people on Earth. And I've heard people say, boy, it'd be nice if there weren't so many people on Earth. And in that time, you know, parking is not as easy as it used to be. And the left is thinking, how do we kill billions of people to make parking easier? They're very concerned about parking. And it's not all parking, of course. But I just want to know from the AI crowd, what is AI going to create a virus like the Wuhan, but more virulent, that will kill billions of people? Is that their plan? I'm just trying to figure that out. But here's Chuck Schumer with the nutcases. Now, they're up on stage and they're throwing Monopoly money in his face. He's got the lizard smile. I don't know where security is. They should be. There should be snipers hitting these guys with rifles. It was like this.
5: Our country is in the middle of a fascist takeover. This is the leader of our opposition. Chuck Schumer made no press appearances for 4 months. Our society is collapsing on your watch. 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
0: Save our country. Save our planet. Our society is collapsing on your watch. Billions will die from climate change. And it's one apocalypse after another. And now AI is going to kill billions of us. And they don't even have to explain. And nobody asks. They don't have any reporters at these news organizations. But you ask, well, you say Bill Gates, just Bill Gates for 1 minute. You say we played this Bill Gates soundbite, I think, yesterday, right, Michael? And Bill Gates said 1 billion dead, 1 billion will die from AI. And nobody bothers to ask, well, how will AI kill a billion people?
6: AI is certainly powerful enough to drive events that, you know, cause a billion deaths. You know,
0: drive
6: so
0: events.
6: Even though it's pretty hard to get to 100%, there's never been a weapon as powerful as the combination of people with ill intent using the latest AI tools.
0: I don't think 1 billion people have been killed in wars in the history of war. History of warfare, I think not a billion people have been killed. And here's Bill Gates very casually. What's his name? Mark Zuckerberg, right, has the place in Hawaii, the giant place in Hawaii with the huge underground bunker, right? And that's Zuckerberg, right? Yeah, Zuckerberg. He's got the, you know, whatever, $100 million place in Hawaii, and he built a giant underground bunker to go into. It's nuclear-proof. It's probably even Democrat-proof. It's got to be safe. But they're building places for themselves to retreat, and that's a little peculiar. Chuck Schumer is just the lizard king, and he's smiling. His little tongue is going in and out of his mouth. He grabs flies off of people next to him with his tongue. He's a freak. And these climate lunatics throwing Monopoly money at him and telling that he's destroying and billions will die from the climate crisis. Now AI and Bill Gates, a billion will die. Again, just off the top, I haven't crunched the numbers, but add World War II, World War I, go back to the Huns, and I don't think you get to 1 billion people being killed in all the wars in human history. And these guys very blithely and casually said, yeah, 1 billion will die from this AI in no time at all. And I'm going to go to lunch now, if that's okay with everyone, aboard my Gulfstream 650 jet, where my private chef will bring me vichyssoise. All right, let's go to the telephones. Man, oh, man. Let's go to Mark on line 3 calling from Jasper, Tennessee. Mark, you're on the Chris Plant Show.
7: Good morning, Chris.
0: Hey, Mark.
7: Yeah, I just got elected to a county seat where I live.
0: All right.
7: And I have some stats for you that are, to me, pretty disappointing. Out of the general populace here, only 73% are actually registered. but only 31% actually voted in this last election. To me, it's appalling that we have to prod people to get out and vote.
0: Yeah,
7: I mean, it's your basic right as a citizen to get out and vote, and it's sad that we have to coerce people to get to the polls.
0: I think it's your right, and I think it's your duty and your obligation to get out and vote, too. I've voted, I think, every time in my life I've had the opportunity to vote for anything. I've gone out to vote. I've always thought it's fun to vote. From the first time ever that I voted, I thought, oh, this is great. This is like being a grown-up. And then every time, I turn 18 years old. And every time since, I just love getting out and voting for everything. Now, you were elected to countywide office. And you don't have to say what it is if you don't want. You're in Jasper, Tennessee. You're calling from Jasper, Tennessee. And is it your first time running for any elected office?
7: Yes, first time.
0: Okay. And what made you decide to run for office?
7: Well, I know you've said it many times, but politics is local. And I think we need good people locally to run for offices if we want to keep things going like we should be going with the goodness of America.
0: If you want to save the world.
7: Yeah. Save the world in my little county where I live. So,
0: well, it is where you save the world. And a school board or a county commission or you don't have to say again, but...
7: it's a county commission.
0: Okay, county commission. And it's the first time you ever ran for office and you won.
7: Yes.
0: And did you run by party, or is it a nonpartisan election, or what?
7: I ran by party, Republican.
0: Okay. You ran as a Republican in Jasper, Tennessee, in a countywide county commission, and you were elected to it. And you're 100% right, of course. You got only 73% are even registered to vote. And if you think that's bad, only 31% actually voted in the most recent election in Jasper, Tennessee, and you do have to shake your head and say, well, why would you not get in to vote? Mark, I was talking about, I've got a friend, I mentioned Sterling, Virginia earlier today, because they got crazy illegal alien selling fentanyl to high school kids who are overdosing all over the place, and he's an illegal alien that the Democrats waved into the country to kill, and the Democrats don't care. But it's a remarkable thing that we have going on. And the these elections, my friend in Sterling, Virginia, he was minding his own business. His house overlooks the Potomac River on a nice, peaceful land. He's worked his whole life. He's a union guy. And he's got a nice house with a yard, and his property backs up onto the Potomac River. And one day he's at home, and he got a knock at his front door, and two glassy-eyed young Caucasian liberals were standing at his front door. And they told him that they wanted him to sign a petition that would seize his backyard, at least half of his backyard, and turn it into a walking and hiking trail so everybody could use his backyard to hike and picnic along the Potomac River. And this is a guy who grew up in a Democrat family all his life, right? And he said, well, wait a minute, you're planning on seizing my property that for the last 30 years I've been working to pay for? And they said, yes, we are, because we're environmentalists. And we're going to take your environment and turn it over to the public. And that was it for him. That changed the way that he votes forever. Was there any cataclysmic event in your life, or you've just had enough and that was it?
7: Yeah, I want to serve the community. I want to do what I can to keep things in a conservative way here.
0: Uh-huh.
7: And if I could, I'd like to add another thing that one of my colleagues, he won by only 2 votes. So for people to say, well, my vote doesn't matter, it sure did to him.
0: Yeah. Yeah, right. By 2 votes. Wow. That's just amazing. Man, well, Mark, I applaud you and I congratulate you. And I thank you. Because we do need, from the school board to the county commission. And, you go from the county commission to the state house and the state house to the House of Representatives in Washington. And the Democrats have been growing their farm team for generations and generations now. And that's why they have so many crazy, the Ilhan Omars in Congress, as they grow these crazy people. And now, quite honestly, I got to say, Mark, that this is your first step toward Congress. Are you headed to Congress?
7: Well, that's what a couple of people have said, but I guess we'll just have to wait and see.
0: Well, you know, do a good job. Do the right thing for America and for civilization and hopefully for civility, which is harder and harder these days because of the left. But it is the path to, I don't want to say it, but it's true, the path to Washington, D.C. And we need people like you to combat people like, you know, all these quasars that the Democrats have sent to Washington. They got more Ilhan Omars than they have sane and rational people. Mark, God bless. Thank you. That's great to hear. And keep me posted on your progress, because I know there's a lot involved in all of this, and it's politics. You're going to experience more politics probably than you're expecting because of the crazy people there. Thank you, Mark. Saluting you.
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0: Should I go to the gun? All right, we have returned. Let's go. Let's go to the telephones because I see a lot of fun people on the line. Let's go to Mike calling from Chantilly. Excuse, not Shay. He's not calling from Chantilly. Mike's calling from Chattanooga. That's not even the same at all. Michael, you're on the Chris Plant Show.
1: Hey, Chris. Glad to hear you say it correctly. A lot of people not familiar will say Chattanooga. I was calling. Who? What state was it that was that's voting on the guns?
0: On the their favorite gun of the year. Yeah. It's Idaho. It's Idaho.
1: Idaho. Oh,
0: yeah.
1: Potatoes. Okay. I'm a Georgia resident actually, but I would have to vote for the M1 Garand.
0: Uh huh.
1: For a number, as fate would have it, I just saw a Facebook. I call it it's a photo documentary, so to speak.
0: Uh-huh.
1: That was talking about the history of it. It was created or invented over by a Canadian, actually, and we produced. It was the first truly non-bolt action rifle that was taken into World War II, and it basically Eisenhower said it was one of the greatest on what was called the greatest battle implement ever devised. It mm-hmm. gave you 8 shots that you did not have to lift up the bolt, pull it back, put the shell in the chamber, lock it, which you could do pretty good in about 3 seconds if you're a good rifleman. And Germany had some good riflemen.
0: Uh-huh, yes.
1: We just had, we had farm boys and clerks and what have you. So we suddenly, with this new weapon, which is basically the first semi-automatic, then they went out there, they've got 8 shots now that can go ba-da-da-da-da-da-da.
0: Right,
1: and
0: right.
1: It basically helped us win the war. So I would, and the Vietnam, it was real big in Vietnam and Korea even. And the
0: great
1: Marines
0: rifle.
1: Still use it for some ceremonial.
0: I have the, myself, I own a Springfield M1A1, the SOCOM 16. You're familiar with that rifle?
1: Case I am.
0: Very fond, right? It's a very fine rifle. Take a look at that. The Springfield M1A1, so designed for the Special Operations Command. Very nice urban rifle.
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4: From ABC News, I'm Sherry Preston. Former Special Counsel Jack Smith continuing to maintain before the Senate Judiciary Committee this morning that he stands by his decision that charges were warranted against President Trump in both the cases he investigated, January 6th and the classified documents. Smith telling senators he still stands by what he found out.
5: Rather than accept his defeat in the 2020 presidential election, President Trump engaged in a criminal scheme to overturn the results and prevent the lawful transfer of power. After leaving office in January of 2021, President Trump illegally kept classified documents at his Mar-a-Lago social club and repeatedly tried to obstruct justice to conceal his continued retention of those documents.
4: Republicans accused Smith of using unethical tactics during his investigations. The president today introducing a new website, America.gov, that uses AI to answer questions about government programs.
6: With America.gov, the federal government no longer stands in your way, and it stands only at your service, and that's what we're doing. We're simplifying it, we're glamorizing it, we're making it what it should be.
4: AI leaders are headed to lunch with President Trump today.
7: President Trump preparing to meet face-to-face with titans of the industry, including the CEOs of Anthropic, Google, NVIDIA, Palantir, and Meta. While many of these execs are sounding the alarm, calling for a global slowdown in development, Trump, who refers to it as super intelligence, says fears AI is growing too quickly are a hoax and a scam.
4: ABC's Mary Bruce, one of the leaders of Shiny Hunters, the group believed to have hacked the FBI's jobs site, was arrested today in the Netherlands. FBI employees getting warnings about the hack. Americans' confidence in the economy has now sunk to its lowest level in more than a decade. 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
9: From Nashville, state officials have abruptly changed their minds about relocating the $260 million Moccasin Bend Mental Health Institute to a site on Birmingham Highway in Lookout Valley. That comes after the new location was announced with fanfare, especially for those with the Save Moccasin Bend effort. Tennessee Governor Bill Lee is now saying he does not plan to intervene in the scheduled execution of Krista Pike, who was convicted of murder. The state plans to execute Pike tomorrow. She will be the first woman executed in Tennessee since 1819, Pike asked for an all-female death squad. In entertainment news, Chattanooga native and actor Dennis Haskins, best known as Principal Belding on Saved by the Bell, has died. He was 75. An official cause of death has not been confirmed, but Haskins did have Parkinson's. From Nashville, in the Music City, amid a financial emergency, the Nashville Symphony is now suspending their season, saying the organization did not have enough money to keep going. More than 100 people are out of work.
10: Here's the official forecast. Sunny today, up to 86 for the high. Tonight, clear, 57. Tomorrow, sunshine and 90. Mostly clear heading into Wednesday night, 66 the low. Thursday, sunny, 91. Thursday night, partly cloudy. Could see some scattered overnight showers and 68. Friday, mostly sunny, rain possible by the afternoon and a high of 88. Friday night, mostly cloudy, a chance of showers and 69 degrees. I'm Craig Allen on WGOW.
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0: the elite want, and they're already planning for it, is to hoard all of the resources for themselves as the world gets more and more physically unstable. And in an environment of AI, they want to wipe out all of our livelihoods. They want to make sure none of us have jobs. And they want to keep all the spoils of those riches while consuming and burning energy at a pace that is completely unsustainable to make this worse.
1: Alexandria Ocasio-Cortez, Democrat Party hero in the United States Congress. They want to run her for president, maybe first for the Senate against Chuck Schumer. And the apocalypse is upon us. Really, I can see a wave of Huey helicopters flying in now. I love the smell of napalm in the morning. Smells like victory. Alexandria Ocasio-Cortez, more doomsday, apocalyptic death cult mental illness, which is perfectly normal for the Democrat Party today. And again, billions, they're going to take away everyone's they, the elites. What did she call them, Michael? They're the elites, and they're going to take away everybody's livelihood because they don't want anybody working. Can't have anybody working or anything like that. So the elites are going to take away everybody's job. Nobody will have a job because that's what the elites want. They want everybody to not have a job. And that makes sense to this extremely unintelligent cupcake who serves in the House of Representatives. Absolutely amazing. She was at this commie rally. We played a soundbite or two from this commie rally yesterday. It was a commie rally over the weekend that the Democrats were having, and they had, what did they have? We played the soundbites. It was more apocalypse. We're all going to die. And AOC, some mysterious cabal of elites. And what else did she call them? They're elites. And it's a conspiracy. The AOC's got it covered. And they are the enemies of somebody, of the left. And they don't want anybody to have jobs because that makes sense. And they're going to take away the economy because that makes sense. The richest people in the world, they're billionaires. They're billionaire elites, and they're going to steal everything from everybody. And this cabal that is there, you know, how many assassins will the Democrat Party or would-be, wannabe assassins, will the Democrat Party produce? Just extraordinary. Extraordinary stuff. These people, can I just say, and, you know, there's a Democrat who's a member of the House of Representatives, another one. He's a white guy, so he's guilty of everything. You know, how they hate the white guy. It's the patriarchy and all that. A guy named Greg Landsman, L-A-N-D-S-M-A-N. Greg Landsman is a member of the House of Representatives from Ohio, and he's been serving in the U.S. Congress since 2023. He's based out of Cincinnati, I guess, or the suburbs of Cincinnati. And he's a Democrat, of course. And he was babbling, because that's what these people do. He was babbling for Democrats. It's not even incoherent. They've got a different standard for every word. And they don't know what words mean. But here's the Ohio Democrat, member of the House of Representatives, Greg Landsman. And everything, again, it's apocalyptic. It's ground zero, ground to the site of a nuclear blast, right? Where voter ID, you can't have voter ID because asking black people to have an ID is racist. And Greg Landsman, the Democrat in the House of Representatives from Ohio, knows that black people can't get photo IDs because racism or something like that. But here is Democrat Congressman Greg Landsman on why we cannot require voter ID just to get on carnival rides at every place, on airplanes, and to pick up everything at the UPS office. But never mind that, not to vote. Here's Greg Landsman. It's all terror. It's ground zero. It's an apocalypse. It's nuclear weapons. It's voter suppression. It's racist. And here is Greg Landsman.
2: It's also ground zero for voter suppression.
1: Ground zero, voter suppression.
2: Ohio has this absurd
1: voter ID,
2: driver's license law. I mean, I don't think people realize that a lot of people don't have a driver's license.
1: Ain't got no driver's license.
2: Or it's expired. Or it's
1: expired.
2: The name on your driver's license is different.
1: Who's that?
2: You got married.
1: That's not me. I got married.
2: Or you go to vote and you forgot your driver's license.
1: I can't believe I forgot my driver's license. I went to vote, but I forgot my driver's license. And I've got a lady's name on my driver's license because I got married. And, it's ground zero for voter suppression. How many people don't have an ID? Every homeless person in Washington, D.C. has an iPhone. You can Venmo them money. Maybe not every homeless person you can Venmo, but there are people on the street in Washington sitting there with their iPhones, and they've got signs telling you, instructing you how to Venmo, use this online thing to send the money to their bank account, by the way. But never mind that. And here is the Democrat Greg Landsman saying that, black people, Latinx people can't get an ID. How are you supposed to get an ID? You're black. Here's a Democrat. He's a member of the patriarchy. Not a good member. He's not a member in good standing, though. I know. I am a member in good standing of the patriarchy. Here's Greg Landsman.
2: That plus purging, just purging hundreds of thousands of voters.
1: Dead people.
2: And there are specific kind of voters.
1: People
2: They're
1: that
2: predominantly
1: have moved.
2: Black voters.
1: Oh, see? Predominantly
2: and
1: black.
2: And the driver's license stuff doesn't, it has nothing to do with folks who are here undocumented.
1: Nothing
2: undocumented
1: to do.
2: People aren't trying to register to vote.
1: Oh,
2: they're not trying to vote. They're not trying to get, expelled.
1: Thousand. They're trying to get expelled.
2: It mostly hurts black voters.
1: They're here
2: voters.
1: Illegally. Black voters.
2: Latino voters.
1: Latinx. They're not only an ethnic group, they're also a bathroom tissue. They're Latinx. Just like Joe Biden would have it. Oh, you know the Latinx. Oh, see. He cried, and then he does the Pepe Le Pew thing. That's I got to tell you. Now, when this idiot came out and said this, this is just such idiocy, reminded some of us out here, including, I think, the RNC, the CNN people, months ago now, in February of this year, the second month of the year, CNN did an analysis of how people feel about voter ID. Their numbers boy, Harry Enten, was on the television with his buddy, John Berman, who's a Democrat Party activist, unabashed. And Harry Enten on CNN in February talking about voter ID and who approves of voter ID on Election Day.
3: Okay, what's the racial breakdown on this, right? Because I think a lot of people make the argument that people of color, non-white Americans, have a harder time procuring a photo ID to vote. But even here, take a look here. Favorite photo ID to vote. 85% of white people favor it. 82% of Latino. 76% of black Americans favor it. So the bottom line is this. Voter ID is not controversial in this country. A photo ID to vote is not controversial in this country. It is not controversial by party, and it is not controversial by race. The vast majority of Americans agree with Nicki Minaj that, in fact, you should have a photo ID to be able to vote.
1: They are hanging it on Nicki Minaj, who said, I think you should have an ID to vote. And CNN was off to the races, and they ran a poll. And everybody's in favor of voter ID. To vote on Election Day. 76% of black people are in favor of voter ID. Show me another poll where 76% of black people agree on something. Of Latinx, 82% of Latinx and 85% of Caucasoids, of Caucasians. By the way, if you look around the world, who runs the best governments around the world? Who runs the best elections around the world? That's right. It's the white patriarchy, but never mind that. And our buddies everywhere you look. And in terms of party affiliation, 95% of Republicans believe you should have voter ID to vote. 5% maybe didn't understand the question or something, because 100% should say, yes, I think you should have an ID to vote. 71% of Democrats say yes, according to the Pew Research people. Pew Research said, and it's their study, says that 95% of Republicans, 71% of Democrats believe you should show a photo ID to vote. And the Pew Research Center says 76% of black people, 82% of Latino, and 85% of white people, Caucasians, you're welcome, are in favor of showing a voter ID on Election Day. Isn't that crazy? That's completely nuts. And yet, Landman over here, Landsman, he's, oh no, it's racist. It's voter suppression. They're such racists and frauds and charlatans, and they just sow racial division wherever they go. 95%, I mean, they're just ridiculous people. 95% of us, ridiculous. Speaking of Hollywood, I know we weren't speaking of Hollywood. Sylvester Stallone, you know Sylvester Stallone. He's Rambo, he's John Rambo. And he's Rocky, he's Rocky Balboa. And he got the boxes in. Adrian! And, you know, that guy. And I think he's like 85 years old now or something, but he's still Rocky. And he looks fine. But here's the big headline out of Sylvester Stallone from today. The New York Times has the big story. And the New York Times did an interview with Sylvester Stallone. And that you'll never guess what the headline is. The headline is that he likes to vomit his food up with bulimia. You're familiar with this, bulimia? Teenage girls in the Simi Valley in California, I think, started like Valley Girl, you know, gag me with a spoon and stuff like that. And the headline is Sylvester Stallone on bulimia struggles. He struggles with bulimia. And that's it. And the New York Times, very excited to announce this. They're normalizing bulimia, making it the affliction of the stars in Hollywood. And the New York Times quotes Sylvester Stallone on his bulimia, which is, you know, you eat a lot of food and then you throw up all your food. And then you eat a lot of food again. And usually you have to be like a pharaoh or something, or a teenage girl in California. But Sylvester Stallone told the New York Times, he said, "Then it became an obsession, really bad. It got to the point where I became bulimic. I got down to 2.6% body fat when I was doing Rocky III, and I couldn't hold anything down." He's at 2.6% body fat. He's doing Rocky III. I think he was like 60 in that movie, wasn't he? But never mind that. And he said, "Or I didn't want to keep it down because I became so obsessed with staying at that point of fitness. Literally an obsessive body worship kind of thing." As Sylvester Stallone, he became bulimic. Isn't that amazing? And the New York Times, they're very excited to announce, they say that 31 million Americans, that's almost 1 out of 10, about 1 out of 10 Americans, will have an eating disorder at some point in their lifetime. Some point in their lifetime. Have an eating. 31 million, that's a lot. 31 million people have an eating disorder in the United States of America. And one of them apparently is Rocky Balboa. Sylvester Stallone. So he couldn't hold it down. He got 2.6% body fat. That's very, very low body fat, of course. Very, very lean. If you have 2.6% body fat, extremely lean. But isn't that amazing? Yes, it is. Sylvester Stallone, didn't see that one coming, I'll tell you that much. Let me tell you this, I'll tell you this. Isn't that amazing? Yes, it is. Just extraordinary. Now, you may be aware that once a year we go on the Chris Plant Sea Cruise. We had our sea cruise this year. It was very European.

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0: All right, Michael, let's go to the telephones. I've still got a number of stories to get to. A lot of wild stories going on out there in the world. Right now, let's go to the telephones. Let's go talk to Frank on line two, calling from New Hampshire, which is a small but significant state. Frank, you're on the Chris Plant Show.
1: Hey, Chris, how are you?
0: Hey, Frank.
1: I just simply want to get to the point, and my point is that the Republicans should be pumping the fact that there's red states and dead states. And I don't have to go into it that California and New York are struggling, losing population, and Texas and Florida are booming,
0: yeah,
1: as is Tennessee. And even a little hamlet up here in New Hampshire is doing well with mass transplants from Massachusetts.
0: Is that right?
1: And
0: people fleeing mass. They're gonna ruin New Hampshire now, you know.
1: No. I hope not. No, but you know the funny part about it is, and New Hampshire on the state side is totally Republican, but at the federal level, you get two Democrat state senators or U.S. senators and two congressmen. They're both Democrats, and hopefully Sununu pulls the. Pulls it out for us to get for another senator in the right side.
0: Yeah.
1: But one other thing I can just make mention of, and a little off topic a bit, but the thing is the red state and the blue state phenomenon, I think that's the easiest way to for a congressman to say, geez, you really don't want, if you vote Democrat, you're headed towards New York, you're headed towards California, you're headed towards failed states, if you will. And we really should, think about the states that are succeeding.
0: Yeah.
1: And, Texas and Florida are basically succeeding.
0: Right.
1: And one other thing, if I may. I mean,
0: sure, of course.
1: It's a little geeky, but I used to be a commercial lender, so I know numbers very well anyway. The point of that is Texas and Florida have had Republican governors since the turn of the century. Okay? It's like 26 years, 27 years now.
0: Uh-huh.
1: They still don't have an income tax. I mean, if you had, if a blue state had a plurality like they have in the red states, they have increased taxes, which is what they've been doing. But Florida and Texas, to their credit, and even New Hampshire, to its credit, we still don't have an income tax. We still, we'll try to live within our means. It's that simple.
0: Yeah.
1: So
0: I know people.
1: Across.
0: I know people that live in Washington D.C. for 5 months a year, and then they move to Florida for 6 months plus one day. I know a guy who lives in Illinois on the North Shore of Chicago and lives 6 months plus one day in Florida, at least, because then you're officially a resident of the state. You don't have to pay income taxes in Washington, D.C., which is 10% of your income in Washington, D.C., and about the same in Illinois, too. Failed states.
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0: Now, the Democrats are all cross-dressers, as you know. It used to be kind of unusual, but it was like the Democrats made, 26% of girls in the ninth grade say that they're bisexual. The Democrat Party did that because they're deviants, you know. Not that everybody doesn't love lesbians, but, you know, just look at the Internet. But never mind that. Here is the story from the Fox News Channel has this, foxnews.com, and it's a today story. New York Magazine's first men's style issue features shirtless trans actor Elliot Page. It's men's style, and they got a lady. She was in that that abortion movie. What was that? Yeah, Juno. She was in Juno. And now she says she's a man, but she's not a man. She's still a woman, and the too mentally ill to know the difference. So the magazine, New York Magazine, magazine's inaugural men's fashion feature includes Elliot Page shirtless and the Russian... Pucks going on there, huh? Got there in the East Village in Lower Manhattan, the Russian and Turkish baths, where they've got Elliot Page, who's a woman pretending to be a man, and the men's the first men's style issue has a woman because they're all mentally ill and they don't know biology or science or genetics, and you know the patriarchy has cracked the code on all of this for them, but they're too insane. And it's not that they're dumb; they're not low IQ. They're insane. That's different, you know. That's the Unabomber. I mentioned the Unabomber earlier, who was an environmental extremist, and he was a PhD candidate forever and never got there, but spent all his time trying to live in academia and blow people up and kill them in the name of environmentalism. Kind of reminds me of the guy that, what's his name again, that set himself on fire and killed himself in front of the Supreme Court on Earth Day a few years ago because he was angry about people putting smoke in the air. So he turned himself into smoke in the air. Wynn Bruce, right, Wynn Bruce was his name, W-Y-N-N, Bruce, Wynn Bruce was his name, and he set himself on fire, killed himself at the Supreme Court over environmentalism, like the Unabomber, but different. So New York Magazine released a new men's style issue, the first for the company, it's the first time they've ever done this, and decided to feature the transgender actor, that's an actress, and biological female, that's a woman, Elliot Page. You know, you don't have to say biological female. Just say who's a woman. We know what biological female means. It means woman. In an article headlined "The Men's Style Issue," the magazine recalls its history covering men's fashion, and now they're featuring a woman. Oh, look, and there's the there's the picture. The shirtless, and they got scars and tattoos, and you can see the mental illness in the eyes. Looks like a sad tragedy. There should be an intervention here because they're just amazing stuff. Yeah, so this this woman was in the movie Juno, which was kind of a cute movie for a minute, and then the Freakazoid went full freak show because that's what they do. They're really not normal, not well, not doing anything good. So, but since we mentioned they got the transgender actor Elliot, and now he goes, she goes by what? Like Swellen or something? What did it go? Oh yeah, Elliot. Now goes by Elliot. It's Ellen. Oh, I'm sorry. Was I just reading Elliot? That they put, yeah, it's, Ellen Page. Ellen Page. Call me, what? Elliot. Call me Elliot. Okay, and had surgery to remove her breasts and things, and says, now I'm a man, I'm taking hormones. No, no, you're not a man. That's not how you can't become a man. You're born a baby girl, and now you're a grown-up woman, and you've had surgery to remove your breast disease, which is never a good thing to do. Pretty amazing stuff. Just amazing. So they got that going for them, and they're all nuts. No, honestly. And here, speaking of transgender, that's they're completely crazy. And the New York Times, that was New York Magazine. Now the New York Times and transgender again. The headline in the New York Post yesterday came out last night, actually, after 11 p.m. on the New York Post website. Trans, meaning transgender cross-dressing, New York Times executive, right, threatened to kill wife, scared their kids with chilling book before his in-laws shot him dead. And this is great. He's got his mother-in-law and father-in-law are Chinese, and they traded the gun back and forth, shooting their son-in-law and killing him. And he's a New York Times executive. And so I know you have mixed feelings, but hang on. So they always say trans. Trans is just, trans doesn't mean what they think it means. They're talking about somebody who says that they're transgender, and nobody's transgender. You're not, you don't just change your mind and now I'm a whatever. You can't do that. But here's the New York Post. The trans, meaning transgender, New York Times executive allegedly executed by his elderly in-laws in a California parking lot. That's as good a place as any to be gunned down, I guess. Previously threatened to murder his wife and her parents. So it was self-defense, as you can see. And chillingly gave his children, how does he have children? A book about a young girl whose mom died while he was plotting to murder their mom. Right? Yeah, speaking of which, we've got in the courtroom today, we've got a very popular Democrat who is asking her case to be thrown out of court. Lindsey Clancy, who murdered her three children, became an instant hero of the Democrat Party and other mentally ill people. Just extraordinary. Jonathan McKinsey, so he threatened to kill mom, and then he gave the kids a book, and the book, three kids, and here's the book about a mom who died while he's plotting to kill mom, and then he's going to go away to prison forever, but didn't make it that far. Jonathan McKinsey, 40 years old, was allegedly gunned down by Xiao Yong Zhang, 77 years old, and Shili Chen, 77 years old, also, in the parking area at Dublin Sports Grounds in Dublin, California, on Saturday afternoon, with witnesses describing how the pair took turns riddling his body with bullets. Here's a picture of him in a suit with a beard, looking like a man, and he's a New York Times editor because, the New York Times needs a lot of editors. Here are pictures of the 77-year-old mom and dad, father-in-law and mother-in-law. During our marriage, the children and I learned to avoid provoking Jonathan, lest he become angry. In my experience, appearing agreeable or happy around him was sometimes a means of avoiding his anger, McKinsey's wife, Candace Zhang, said in an August custody filing obtained by the California Post. That's the equivalent of the New York Post, but in California. The filing was first reported on by the Mercury News. Zhang and McKinsey, the man and the woman, he's transgender, a New York Times editor, married in 2010, but he filed for divorce in 2025, just last year, 15 years later, after he allegedly became abusive to her and one of their young children, a boy. Zhang, the wife lady, claimed McKinsey, the New York Times editor who thinks he's transgender, had recently presented a book to the couple's three children about a mother who died. That's a clue, I think. That's if you're an investigator. Jonathan dismisses my concern about a book he provided to the children concerning the death of a mother. He omits the context that makes the conduct frightening to me. Jonathan has previously threatened to kill me and my parents. Threatened to kill me and my parents in a creepy book for the kids. The 40-year-old newspaper editor at the New York Times allegedly gave the children a book about a young girl mourning the death of her mother as a birthday present. Hey, kids, it's your birthday. Here's a book about me murdering your mother and you having no mother in the world. However, given his prior threats against my life, I found the choice of the book giving the kids deeply disturbing and frightening, she added. Might have shared that with Mom. Here's a nice picture of him smiling for the camera. He's doing a selfie. Zhang would then go on to say that her husband would blame every problem on someone else rather than take responsibility Well, he's a Democrat, so he's that. So we've got that. McKenzie had filed for divorce last year, said he was in the middle of a nasty custody battle with Zhang, the mother. He was accused of abusing Zhang and their three children, ages 3, 5, and 7. 3, 5, and 7. And that guy, Zhang, the lady, filed a restraining order against McKenzie in 2025. He replied back by filing a restraining order of his own against her. Oh, yeah? You got an extreme? And here's a picture of him in front of the gate at UC Berkeley, where he went to college, of course, because he's a leftist and a freak. And now he thinks he's transgender. And the New York Post headline, grandparents took turns shooting dead trans New York Times spouse of their daughter. Slaughter-in-law. The headline is slaughter-in-law. For Democrats trying to follow, that's like daughter-in-law, but it's slaughter-in-law. And the in-laws handed the gun back and forth and kept shooting him and shooting him. And that could be a hate crime because he's transgender, you know. The New York Times executive transitioned, and in 2010, they got married in 2011. The estranged couple set to be in court over the issue of custody of the three children this Friday, prior to the shooting. The 40-year-old joined the New York Times in early 2023 as senior engineering manager for the games platform and became director of engineering for games player experience in late 2025, being promoted at the New York Times. And he's a transgender person. Cops have zeroed in on the family conflict as a possible motive, you think, for the shocking crime that saw both halves of the elderly couple allegedly open fire on McKenzie. And McKenzie, now that's again, they passed the gun back and forth and say, you shoot him. And it's like, I'm done shooting him. You shoot him. Okay, bim, bim, bim. And they keep shooting the transgender New York Times editor, and now he dead. So we just got a couple of transgender stories there. You know how they are. They love all that transgender stuff, don't they? Mm-mm-mm. Man, oh, Manischewitz. Crazy. That is nuts. So we have that. Ah, yes, sir. Yeah. Ah, yeah, it's a friend of mine, because we were just talking to one of our great friends. I think it was Frank who's talking about Florida and Texas with no state income taxes. And my friend Tim says, you know, we could turn Washington, D.C. into Monaco, the beautiful, we'd have to get a prince. I could be the prince. Want to turn D.C. into Monaco overnight? Pass a constitutional amendment saying that D.C. is not subject to the 16th Amendment federal income tax. Like, say, residents of Puerto Rico who generally don't pay U.S. federal income taxes on income earned when money is earned inside of Puerto Rico. And I've been in favor of this for a long time, that we just, our license plates, my license plate says Washington, D.C., no taxation without representation. And my license plate is old enough. It just says taxation without representation. It doesn't say no taxation without representation. It just says taxation without representation. And I like that license plate better. But if we had no federal income tax, since we have no representation in the Senate or in the House of Representatives, we should have no federal income tax. And if Washington, D.C. had no federal income tax, like Florida, this place would become Monaco overnight. It's absolutely true. It'd be good. I'm in favor of that. What do you think? I think so. And they truly be a federal district as we would like it to be. All right, Michael, let's go to the telephones. Let's go to Garrett calling from Fredericksburg, Virginia. Garrett, you're on the Chris Plant Show.
1: Hi, Chris. Hey. Well, you were just talking about Ellen, Elliot, whatever you want to call him.
0: Uh-huh.
1: Or it.
0: Right, right.
1: It occurred to me after this news conference that we had, I guess it was the female athletes who were complaining about men taking their opportunities, I thought this kind of flips the script where a female is taking male acting opportunities away. I wonder if anybody's asked the men how they feel about that.
0: We'd have to go to SAG-AFTRA about this. I think the Screen Actors Guild should be brought into this. And that's true. They become very upset, like if you had a white actor playing Martin Luther King, which wouldn't even be surprising at this point, in a Hollywood movie. And you wouldn't do that, of course, because that would be ridiculous. And so why would you have a woman playing the role of man just because this woman says that she's a man?
1: Right. You know, something I've been meaning to ask you about the whole socialism stuff that's going on, the DSA and all that. I always hear Canada being brought up and Venezuela and other countries. I never hear anybody talk about Germany and France. When you ask those people, because my wife lived there for a while, what they think about it, they love it. But I never hear anybody, either side of the argument, talk about those two countries and how they pull that off. I know they're pulling one over on their the people that live there, but because when we compare what it takes for us to get an operation, I just had a shoulder replacement, and from the time of making the appointment to getting surgery scheduled, it was so fast. I don't think I could get that in those other countries, but I do find it interesting that nobody ever brings that kind of socialism up, and I don't know the difference in terms of the government, the economy, and all that. What's different about it that it doesn't compare to Canada or other places, Spain?
0: Right. Well, most of it is, I think, disinformation campaigns more than anything. And Germany has a big, powerful economy, and Canada has the economy that's I think roughly the same as Austin, Texas. So they've got an issue there. There's a lot you packed in, a lot of good stuff there that I really can't get to right now. I've got to say, Garrett, but good stuff. And you're right about the female actor trying to steal actress, steal male roles. SAG-AFTRA should give her a good talking to. I've run out the clock on you, Garrett. We've got as much as we can get to with the time we have remaining. Yeah, and a suggestion here, maybe Sylvester Stallone should do intermittent fasting instead. Maybe just intermittent fasting might be a little better than, because, you know, you tear your trachea, you do all kinds of terrible things doing that stuff. Thank you, Garrett.
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0: Isn't it terrible? This is flying all over the place. New York Post. New York City man killed in freak accident after backpack got caught in subway doors. Backpack. He really liked that backpack. That was his favorite backpack. 47-year-old man named Yaw, Y-A-W is his first name. Yaw Boahene, B-O-A-H-E-N-E. Yaw, according to the New York Times. Yaw Boahene, 47 years old. He was killed when he was trying to get on the subway train there, and it didn't work out so well because he was boarding. New York City man killed in freak accident after backpack got caught in subway doors. Might have even been a shopping bag. A strap hanger was killed in a freak accident when his backpack got caught in the subway door during rush hour Monday night. He fell onto the tracks. That's not where you want to be, New York City. The unidentified man, the New York Post didn't have his name. It's Yaw Boahene. Identified as exiting the northbound train at Utica Avenue Station in Brooklyn around 5:50 p.m. Witnesses said his bag got trapped in the doors of the train and it started to pull away, dragged by the train until he fell between the cars. on the track. That's got to be frowned upon. If you're ever in New York, you should avoid this.
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16: From ABC News, I'm Wayne Cabot. Facing hostile questions from Republican senators, special counsel Jack Smith defended bringing two federal cases against President Trump for efforts to overturn the 2020 election and for the trove of classified documents found at Mar-a-Lago.
17: I stand by my decisions as special counsel, including my decision to bring charges against President Trump. I made those decisions without regard to President Trump's political association, activities, beliefs, or candidacy in the 2024 presidential election.
16: Smith calling it an outrage that so many deputies have been fired over their work, but Republicans claim it is Smith who weaponized the Justice Department by going after Trump. Trump today doubling down on his call not to slow down or regulate AI ahead of a White House meeting today with tech CEOs. ABC's Mary Bruce at the White House.
18: As the debate over AI safety reaches a fever pitch, President Trump preparing to meet face to face with titans of the industry, including the CEOs of Anthropic, Google, Nvidia, Palantir, and Meta. While many of these execs are sounding the alarm, calling for a global slowdown in development, Trump, who refers to it as super intelligence, says fears AI is growing too quickly are a hoax and a scam.
16: New York's governor saying she supports the new criminal case against seven Cornell University frat members accused in a gang rape 2 years ago. At the time, the prosecutor said there wasn't enough evidence to go forward, but the woman's civil suit details allegations Governor Hochul calls nothing short of horrifying. She's calling for an outside counsel to investigate Cornell's response. No new trial date was set for Lindsey Clancy at a court hearing today in Massachusetts. Prosecutors not saying if they intend to retry Clancy in the deaths of her children. First day of the wild card, Yankees going without Aaron Judge in the series against the Red Sox, a hurting calf.
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20: From Nashville, state officials have abruptly changed their minds about relocating the $260 million Moccasin Bend Mental Health Institute to a site on Birmingham Highway in Lookout Valley. That comes after the new location was announced with fanfare, especially for those with the Save Moccasin Bend effort. Tennessee Governor Bill Lee is now saying he does not plan to intervene in the scheduled execution of Krista Pike, who was convicted of murder. The state plans to execute Pike tomorrow. She will be the first woman executed in Tennessee since 1819. Pike asked for an all-female death squad. In entertainment news, Chattanooga native and actor Dennis Haskins, best known as Principal Belding on Saved by the Bell, has died. He was 75. An official cause of death has not been confirmed, but Haskins did have Parkinson's. From Nashville, in the Music City, amid a financial emergency, the Nashville Symphony is now suspending their season, saying the organization did not have enough money to keep going. More than 100 people are out of work.
21: Here's the official forecast. Sunny today, up to 86 for the high. Tonight, clear, 57. Tomorrow, sunshine and 90. Mostly clear heading into Wednesday night, 66 the low. Thursday, sunny, 91. Thursday night, partly cloudy. Could see some scattered overnight showers and 68. Friday, mostly sunny, rain possible by the afternoon and a high of 88. Friday night, mostly cloudy, a chance of showers and 69 degrees. I'm Craig Allen on WGOW.
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23: All right, 844-484-3872, 844-4-THE-USA. That's the way to join us today, from coast to coast, from sea to shining sea. It's the interview that's already getting attention all across the country, all across the media. We just had a huge, interview with the Vice President of the United States yesterday inside the White House complex, technically in the Eisenhower Executive Office Building, a part of that great, beautiful, historic White House complex, meeting with the Vice President inside of his office in that building. And just to give you your bearings here, the Vice President technically has two offices. He's got a working office inside of the West Wing. That's a very cool office, too. Maybe you've seen pictures of it. He's got a gigantic Marine Corps flag sitting right behind the Vice President as he goes about his work each day. But he also has this other office inside of what they call the Eisenhower Executive Office Building. At one point, you know, in American history, that was known as the State War and Navy Building, or the SWAN Building, which doesn't sound as cool as State, War, and Navy. It housed the War Department, which is really awesome. And there's some remnants of that time, that era in American history, actually visible inside of the Vice President's office in the building. But traditionally, in the last few presidencies, this office has been considered ceremonial. Nobody uses it. It's just there to be used for photo opportunities and signing ceremonies, these types of things. But I found out, Jim, yesterday that the Vice President's staff told me he does use it. Apparently, so many people come to knock on his door and talk to him in the West Wing that occasionally when he wants to really lock in, he goes to this office and he does his work there, which is awesome. Really awesome. And so yesterday, I got a chance to sit down with him and we covered a lot of ground. Here is part one of my interview with the Vice President of the United States.
24: What a privilege to have the Vice President of the United States with me. Thank you very much.
25: Good to see you, man.
24: Nice to see you.
25: Yeah.
24: Great
25: Welcome
24: to do this.
25: Beautiful office. Thank you.
24: It is gorgeous. What an awesome office. We were just appreciating the history of it. I got a chance to see Teddy Roosevelt's presidential desk, your desk now.
25: Yeah.
24: How cool is that?
25: It's very cool. More importantly, Kamala Harris's vice presidential desk.
24: These
25: titans of American history, Teddy Roosevelt, Kamala Harris.
24: She, like everybody else, signed inside the drawer,
25: yes.
24: And I just saw it a moment ago, and I realized that's the one thing I like about Kamala Harris. Very good signature.
25: Great signature.
24: Beautiful signature.
25: I agree. So I'll have something to emulate here when I leave this office.
24: Yeah, it's got to be better than that.
25: Yeah, that's right.
24: That's a tough one. Let's kind of talk about one of the things that I want to talk about with you is all of the jobs that you have. I don't think people appreciate the number of gigs that you have. Everyone wants to talk about Marco. We've got the memes. But you do have a lot of jobs. And just off the top of my head, some of the things you're doing, you're the anti-fraud czar. You're the head of finance for the Republican National Committee. You're the president of the Senate.
25: Yeah.
24: You're leading Iranian negotiations.
25: Sure.
24: How do you end up with all of his jobs? How does that happen?
25: Well, it's just the nature of working for Donald Trump. I mean, you mentioned Marco, but I think all of us, when he wants something done, he has this sort of cadre of people that he trusts and knows that they'll work hard and make things happen. So he'll say, all right, this needs to happen. You know, we need to fight fraud. JD, that's your job. We need to take over the National Archives. Marco, that's your job. And that's just kind of the nature. I think he himself has a highly intense, frenetic work pace. He's always sort of focusing on something and working on something. And I think because of that, the rest of the team kind of absorbs that attitude. So if there's something that needs to be done, we don't sit around and say, okay, well, let's nominate some person who's going to do this, and 5 weeks later, they'll get it done. We just sort of take it on ourselves.
24: How important is this fraud mission to the president and to you? Because I saw you just share that we're at over $250 billion in fraud that you've detected and stopped. How important is this mission? What value is it to the average American?
25: Well, it's very important to both me and the president, but I think most importantly, it's very important to the American people. I mean, there really are two core elements of the fraud mission. First of all, we're obviously trying to protect the American taxpayers' money.
24: Yeah.
25: So you write a check to the IRS every month, every time every 2 weeks you get your pay stub and you see the amount of money that is taken from you by the federal government. Don't you want to know that the money that the government takes from you is actually being spent on the things it should be spent on? Okay, that's number one, very important. But a second, and I would say equally important thing is, you know, the social contract in this country is that we all have responsibilities and obligations, but also rights and privileges as United States citizens. We have to pay our taxes, but we're also protected by the world's most powerful military.
24: Right.
25: You and me and all of our citizens who pay taxes, they're paying for things like ensuring low-income children can see a doctor. I happen to think that's a good thing, but those programs only exist on the back of some level of social trust. It only exists, you're only going to pay that money to the federal government if you know it's going where it's supposed to go. And so when we allow fraudsters to get rich off these programs, we destroy the basic social trust that I think makes American society so generous and so compassionate and such a good place to live. I don't want to live in a low trust society where people get rich from fraud. I want to live in a high trust society where people get rich from like doing something important and valuable.
24: But how does all this money get stolen in the first place? So it's one thing for criminals to try and steal it. It's another for the leaders who are supposed to have a fiduciary responsibility over it to just let it go out the door.
25: Yeah.
24: And I've noticed that it's a lot of Democrat-run states where it's happening. So it's, you've got Gavin Newsom and Tim Walz. Why is this happening, and is there criminal culpability by the people who let it happen? It kind of seems like they're aware of it.
25: You know, we're certainly looking into criminal culpability. You don't want to prejudge these things. Obviously, everybody's entitled to their day in court, but certainly you see some of these things, and we have filed a number of criminal cases. So when we feel like the evidence matches the record here and it justifies a criminal complaint, we certainly go and do that.
24: You've made criminal referrals against leaders?
25: Not yet against like governor level leaders, but we've certainly made criminal referrals against a number of people who are implementing these programs, some of the bureaucrats. So, so leaders in that sense, but not yet, you know, somebody like, I haven't seen the evidence yet that Tim Walz knew about the sort of or at least had criminal culpability for the fraud. He was certainly turning up the other cheek. He was turning a blind eye towards it, which is a problem in and of itself. But whether it's a criminal problem is the sort of thing that we try to let the lawyers and the Department of Justice people figure out. It's certainly very bad. And certainly at some of the bureaucrats level, we're seeing real evidence of criminal fraud. Now, that said, though, why does it happen? This is very interesting. It's because people just aren't paying attention. And, you know, again, sometimes there's criminal activity, but a lot of times it's just basic managerial incompetence. And it's people, I think, because they know that their bread is buttered by the fraudsters and the people who get rich from the fraud. They don't take it very seriously pushing back against this.
24: There was audio of Keith Ellison sitting on, like, on camera talking to these guys who were defrauding people with the food program in Minnesota. And they said they wanted to make a political contribution. They were looking to get the investigation off of them. And he said, money buys freedom. So I see all that, and I'm like, that kind of feels like the elements of a crime.
25: Yeah, well, look, again, certainly wrongdoing. the thing about being the vice president of the United States is when you go out and accuse people of criminal wrongdoing, that sometimes can destroy the predicate for a good criminal case.
24: Fair.
25: And so we try to be careful here about what the president and I say about these things. But look, we have a number of Department of Justice investigations ongoing. One of the things I remind people is if you look at sort of normally to build a federal criminal fraud case, it takes years.
24: Yeah.
25: We've actually gotten a number of criminal fraud prosecutions in just a few months. So we're going at breakneck speed for the justice system. There will be more to come, but we know that there is a lot of fraud out there. And yes, we know that it's happening at the leader level, but we also want to let the lawyers and the actual facts drive these decisions, not politics. And that's, of course, something that makes us different from the Biden administration is we let the law drive this stuff, not the politics.
24: Okay, one more thing on this subject. You have a very novel build for how you confront it. In addition to having this task force, you have an assistant attorney general, Colin McDonald,
25: yes,
24: who reports directly to you,
25: yeah,
24: or at least as I understand it, he does. Why has that system been set up? Why is it that you have an assistant attorney general reporting to the vice president of the United States?
25: Well, so he, of course, it reports to the attorney general, but he works very closely with us at the fraud task force to identify, you know, when I say identify, so much of the fraud that's happening is, you know, it'll happen in one department, but the rest of the government will be blind to it. Or it'll actually happen across departments, and you need the departments to coordinate a little bit, which is why I've taken such an active role in this, is because, you know, I'm one of two people who sort of oversees the entire federal government in the administration. Colin is a great guy, but one of the things when we set up this fraud task force and we started to look at, like, what works well and doesn't work well in fighting fraud, the thing that we realized is you needed a committed anti-fraud person with a very senior role, a Senate-confirmed role at the Department of Justice. So we actually created one. This position didn't exist,
24: yep,
25: until the fraud task force. We created it, found the right guy, got him confirmed, and he's an amazing, amazing asset. Because, again, when I talk about how quickly, and I know some people say 3 months to get to a fraud prosecution, that's a long time. By the standards of the American federal justice system, that is a lightning pace. The reason why we've been able to go so fast is because we've had a committed anti-fraud person at the Department of Justice.
24: Okay, another issue of fraud against the American people is the extent to which we've had illegal aliens pour into our country.
25: Correct.
24: Huge, huge numbers.
25: Yeah.
24: And I was reminded of, you did an interview with the New York Times at one point, with a woman called Lulu, I believe, who had asked you about how are you going to bring down housing prices.
25: Yes.
24: And you were like, just deport lots of people. That actually would be a good way to bring down,
25: yes,
24: housing prices. And I just saw this weekend DHS sharing. This is an amazing piece of data.
25: Yes.
24: DHS just said that in the places where we've had the most ICE enforcement,
25: correct,
24: and the most cooperation, rents are coming down dramatically.
25: Yes. Yeah.
24: So were you proven correct by all of this? That's basically the question.
25: Absolutely. Frankly, a lot of the problems that exist in American society would be solved, not all of them, but just by deporting illegal aliens. So lower housing prices, lower rents, lower violent crime statistics. One of the reasons why we have a historically low murder rate is, of course, because we've been supporting law enforcement, but also because we've gotten a lot of violent criminals out of the United States of America. But I remember that interview, Vince, because what Lulu said is, well, there's no economic evidence to support that deporting a lot of people who are competing against Americans for homes would lower the cost of homes. I'm like, well, it's basic supply and demand. Second of all, there actually was a lot of economic evidence, both in England and in the United States. Like, our own Federal Reserve had done an economic analysis and said, well, if you get rid of all these people who are competing against Americans for homes,
24: yeah,
25: then it's going to cause home prices to go down. Also, by the way, if you deport a lot of people who are competing against Americans for jobs, it's going to raise wages for middle-class Americans. Both of those things are obviously a consequence of supply and demand, but it's interesting to me. I'm always fascinated by just the mindset and the psychology of the people who lord over us. And the fact that you don't see an association between dropping a million illegal aliens into a state and the upward pressure that would put on home prices, you have to be economically blind to not see that. Unfortunately, that's true of a lot of our leadership.
24: Yeah, that's for sure. It's just an amazing thing. So on illegal aliens and deportations, there was a kind of a back and forth, kind of a chaotic story from this weekend.
25: Sure.
24: That ICE had sent out guidance telling people, hey, we're not deporting people we incidentally run into,
25: yeah,
24: as we do these raids, just the murderers and the rapists. And then DHS came out and then said, actually, that's not true. Everybody's still on the table for deportation. Can you just,
25: yeah,
24: clarify what the position is?
25: Well, so first of all, the President of the United States has said clearly, if you are in the country illegally, you are subject to deportation. And we prefer, of course, that you pick up your bags and go home yourself. But you are subject to deportation if you're in the country illegally. coming to the United States illegally is a crime, and we treat it as such. Now, I think the back and forth is, unfortunately, sometimes you have people who are leaking to reporters some internal policy documents. And my understanding of what happened is that, you know, yes, if you, let's say, have a DHS agent and that guy can deport one person that day, he can go and deport a violent criminal or person who hasn't committed a violent crime. Of course, we're going to prioritize the violent criminals.
24: Right.
25: But that is not a reflection of overall deportation policy. That's about prioritizing fundamentally limited resources. One of the things, you know, I'm proudest of, both our DHS secretary, but also Stephen Miller, who kind of runs immigration policy from inside the White House, is when we started, we looked at this problem. We looked at the north of 10 million illegal aliens that had come in just in the last few years of the Biden administration, and then you add another 15 or 20 million on top of that who are already here. They said, we need more people. And so,

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9: Yeah, our interview continues this hour. We've got a lot more with the Vice President of the United States. We covered a lot of ground. Tried to make this thing efficient. Of course, you hear us talk about these fraud arrests, housing prices, deportations. And coming up, you're going to hear more on Iran. Is the Supreme Leader even alive? Who's in charge in that country? Who do you deal with if you're trying to get something done? We get to that with the Vice President. Also, his feeling about the midterms. He's reminding everybody, don't blame.

0: pill. He's got the Rush Limbaugh attitude on this subject. Never give up. Never give up. Stay in the fight. We are not sunk yet. We've got the vice president on that. And the Save America Act. You will absolutely want to hear his remarks on the Save America Act and the strategy sessions he's been undertaking with the president of the United States. This is never before revealed information from the vice president today. One element on that, on those claims from the weekend that maybe ICE was backing off on deporting some people, Mark Wayne Mullen was also just on television yesterday, and he was saying, no, we're not backing down at all. In fact, we just put up record numbers on Friday and Saturday for single day arrests.
1: Just look at our numbers. I don't know. There's always division going out there, and people want to report something they think they heard, or they don't even think they hear it. They just want to make it up. That's never been a directive. That's absolutely not going after, not happening. We're going after the worst of the worst. Constantly, our numbers are increasing. We hit a new single day record this weekend since I've been in. I haven't went back all the way through, but the highest arrest record we've had since I've been in office for 6 months, and that happened Friday and Saturday both. We are absolutely pushing hard. We're going to continue to push hard. We're not. Politics doesn't get in the way of us enforcing our nation's laws. I've said this multiple times, Carl. DHS employees, be it ICE, be it CBP, Coast Guard, or any of our other 19 other components, our mission is to protect the homeland. You cannot protect the homeland if you don't know who's in your country. So our number one mission is to know who's in this country. And if you're in this country illegally, I don't care how you came about it, if you're in this country illegally, you're going to be sent back to the country you came from.
0: Yeah, all right. That was with Carl Higbee over at Newsmax. Great conversation. Please, Pete, keep putting up those record numbers. The vice president, more with him in a moment.
2: Here's the deal. 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
0: You know, this interview that I did yesterday with the Vice President of the United States, heard here now nationwide on our program today. And thank you, Producer Jim, for holding down the fort yesterday and hosting the program for me in my stead while we were getting this interview done. It went great. We covered everything, really tried to. And in fact, I just took a mental inventory. I was like, I got to run through all of his jobs. He's got a lot of jobs. He's the guy who's in charge of the fraud task force. He's the guy who's in charge of the finances for the Republican National Committee. He's led the investigations with the Iranians. And he's been additionally, he's the president of the Senate. That's his constitutional duty. And I figured, let's hit all of those things. So we did. And so in this part two of the interview, what you're about to hear, we discuss a little bit about what it's like negotiating with Iran, trying to figure out who the heck's even in charge in that country, the intel that they have about whether or not the Supreme Leader is even alive. We get into the energy going into the midterms and how he's feeling. And then we talk about the Save America Act. Yes, I think that's worth a gavel. We talk about the Save America Act and how he and President Trump have been plotting to try and take over the entire United States Senate. Fascinating new details heard here for the first time. Take a listen. Now, one of your other jobs has been negotiating with the Iranians.
13: Yes.
0: So I don't know if you noticed, but all of the Iranian government officials, except for their deformed supreme leader, was on television in the United States this weekend.
13: I noticed.
0: The president and the foreign minister.
13: Yep.
0: And so I'm wondering, when are you going to be on an Iranian Sunday show? Is that very likely to happen?
13: I don't think that's very likely to happen. One, I don't speak Persian. And two, I don't think that they have Sunday shows in Iran. And if they do, I probably don't want to go on them. I mean, look, what you see, Vince, is you see clear evidence. I think the Iranians recognize that they screwed up, that they signed a deal with us. We had a ceasefire.
14: Yeah.
13: We had energy prices that had come down. And we had the possibility, always the possibility, that if the Iranians behaved, they would get a lot out of a better relationship with the United States. Sure. Well, what happened? They didn't behave. They started shooting at commercial shipping. Now, we know, because we have very good intelligence, we know that there are a lot of officials within the Iranian system who didn't want that to happen. They thought it was stupid for the hardliners to start shooting at ships again, but they did. And they weren't able to control those hardliners. And what the President of the United States has said very clearly throughout this process is there is a universe where we can strike a deal with Iran. But that requires the Iranians to behave. That requires the Iranians to honor their commitments to the United States.
14: Yep.
13: And that basic principle, negotiate, but only negotiate around actions, not words, is going to inform how we do this for the next couple of months.
0: So you just indicated that one of the problems they're having is controlling their hardliners.
13: Yes.
0: And it's very interesting because I saw the Iranian president was on with Brett Baer last week.
13: Yep.
0: And Brett asked him like 15 different ways, are you in charge? Is the IRGC calling the shots? Like, what's even happening? And I noticed that he kept dancing away from the answer to that question. You've been involved in trying to figure out, who do I talk to? Where's the pressure points? What can you tell us about the Iranian leadership? Like, who's actually calling the shots in that country?
13: Yeah, I think it's a very confused system, honestly. I mean, you know, I could give you an answer. It would be at best a guess, because you have a number of different constituencies. You have the hardliners, you have the conservatives, you have the moderates, you have the clerics. And all of these people are involved in the decision-making process. And then, of course, you have the new supreme leader, who is very detached. He's very, he's not involved day to day. He's not going on American Sunday shows and talking about these negotiations.
0: But so he's alive, right?
13: We think that he's alive. I don't know, of course. I've never seen him. I haven't seen him on camera recently. But the best evidence that we have suggests that he is alive. And, this is why, in some ways, we don't focus so much on the nature of the internal deliberation. Like, we try to understand it as best we can, but it's always been about actions. We don't care about what people say.
0: Yeah.
13: We care about what people do. And if the Iranians change their actions towards the United States, then yes, there is an opportunity for a much better relationship, but we have to see the actual conduct change.
0: Okay, so Iran obviously playing in the minds of the American voter too. So I want to shift to the election.
13: Sure.
0: With you for a moment. Now, as I come in to meet with you today and talk about all this, I can't help but notice, I guess at least on the internet, there's a lot of doomsdaying going on. Like,
13: yes.
0: People are like, it's all over. Republicans are getting
13: a lot of blackpilling.
0: There's a lot of blackpilling. Republicans are getting wiped out in the midterms. You've got another important job. You're head of finance at the RNC.
13: Yep.
0: So you're involved in fundraising, thinking about where this money is spent, how you can win these races.
13: Sure.
0: What's your attitude about the midterms right now? How do you feel?
13: My attitude is we have to win, and so we have to keep fighting and do everything that we can to elect as many Republicans. And, you know, I see the doomsaying and I see the cynicism and the pessimism. And my view on that is the country was not founded, the country was not created, and the country is not going to be saved by what Thomas Paine would have called sunshine patriots. You have got to get in there and win these races and make it possible for Republicans to deny a bunch of crazy communists from having positions of power in the United States of America. It's just that simple, Vince. And, you know, the thing that I always try to remind people is, you know, elections are always kind of tough, in the sense that I remember September of 2024, when there were polls coming out that suggested that we were going to lose by big margins to Kamala Harris, the Democrats were going to keep the Senate, build their majority, and it was going to be unified Democratic rule for a generation. I remember those stories. Vince, I remember like 4 or 5 days before the election, when a poll came out showing us losing in Iowa, according to the best pollster who had ever polled Iowa. And I remember calling a friend of mine and saying, this is bullshit. We're going to win.
0: Yep.
13: And I knew we were going to win, and we did. And we won Iowa, by the way, by like 13 or 14 points, not, you know, we didn't lose it by 3 points, which is what the allegedly best pollster said.
0: I believe, it was like the gold standard poll.
13: Standard poll. The person who had never missed in Iowa said we were going to lose Iowa by 3 points. She was off by like 17 points in the election. So I guess my point is, like, are there headwinds? Of course there are. I'm a realist about this stuff. Is it hard for the party that controls the House, the Senate, and the presidency to win a midterm election? It almost never happens. But this is very different. Number one, we have a very unique president. Number two, we have a bunch of crazy people running on the other side.
14: Yes.
13: People who are promising not to lower your prices or to make your life better. They're promising to trans your kids and steal all your property. Like, that is not what the American people want out of their government. And so we've just got to keep making the case. And if you're the kind of person who looks at the administration, and I'm not saying that we're perfect, Vince.
14: Yep.
13: But if you're the kind of person who looks at the administration and says, because I disagree about this issue, or because they haven't gone far enough on this issue, I'm going to give the country over to a bunch of communists, then I think that you need to check the way that you interact with the American political process. You should make demands of us. You should demand that we go further. You should demand that we go faster. But fundamentally in November, it's not a question of whether we go further or faster. It's a question of whether we give the government over to a bunch of lunatics.
0: Yeah. I mean, I just look at like the behavior of a guy like Abdul El-Sayed. He's clearly nervous about the fact that he's got a relationship with that Hassan Piker character.
13: Sure.
0: Who said that America deserved 9/11. He's spending all of his waking moments running away from that.
13: Correct.
0: The same is true of James, what I call Talafrico, who has been spending all of his time running away from every insane position he's ever expressed.
13: Correct.
0: In front of a camera. And we've got this video footage from his church where people say, I'm not sure Christ existed. If he did exist, he didn't die for us. And I don't even think the resurrection literally happened.
15: If you polled our membership and asked them whether they were Christian, agnostic, or atheist, the vast majority would say agnostic or atheist.
16: To come here, do I have to kind of like profess that I believe that God became a baby and that a virgin had a baby? Oh, what's that?
17: We all got in by lying. That's the least you can do.
0: This is what they're saying inside of Talarico's church.
13: Yes.
0: And last I checked, nobody in Texas is in the press corps is even asking him about
13: yeah.
0: this. This seems like a really vile thing.
13: Yeah, so first of all, this is what I think a particular type of hyper-progressive does to Christianity. They don't actually believe in the resurrection. They don't believe that Jesus died as an atonement for human sin. What they believe is that Christianity can possibly be a useful tool to acquire political power. So they strip your religion of all of its meaning, of all of its truth. They
14: yeah.
13: wear it as a skin suit, and they try to trick people into voting for them. That's what Talafrico is fundamentally engaged in. Now, look, this is another reason not to blackpill. If you are in Texas right now, if you turn on the TV and watch an ad, is Talafrico running towards the crazy gender stuff? No. Is he running towards what he said about God being non-binary? No. Is he running towards some of his crazy economic positions? No. You turn on the TV and you would think James Talarico is basically a Republican, maybe a moderate Republican, but you would have no idea if you're just a normal Texas voter watching his advertising who this guy is. What that means is we've won the argument.
0: Yes.
13: Okay. So when you've won the argument so thoroughly that the other side is pretending they agree with you on the issues just to get elected, the result is not to blackpill. The result, the conclusion you should draw is let's remind people just how crazy they are so that we can keep on doing good things for the American people. The reason I'm super optimistic about just the nature of the country long term is we have won the argument. Woke is dead. The Democrats are literally running away from things that they said 2 years ago in an effort to gain political power. That's cynical. It's ridiculous. But the fact that we've won the argument is a very good first step. Now we just have to remind the American people that they do actually believe the crazy things they believe.
0: All right. Final question.
13: Yes.
0: You've got your other job as president of the Senate.
13: Yeah.
0: The thing I hear all the time on social media, and I'm sure you hear it all the time.
13: Sure.
0: Why isn't J.D. Vance going in, taking over the Senate, firing John Thune, firing the parliamentarian,
13: yeah.
0: using your power in order to force the Save America Act through?
13: Mm-hmm.
0: I think one of the obvious lessons of the election is we need to send President Trump and Vice President Vance back up so you
13: yeah.
0: have more people to support the agenda. But can you just clarify, you know, obviously
13: yeah.
0: What the stakes are here and what you can do?
13: Sure.
0: What's possible?
13: Sure. So, first of all, could I assume the chair of the Senate and fire the parliamentarian? Yes, I could. Okay. You have to ask the question, what does that get you? So let's just play this out. And trust me, we have played it out internally with a lot of great people, including the President of the United States. So I take over the chair, I fire the parliamentarian, and what happens? Four or five Republicans, at least, and maybe 10 Republicans, they join the Democrats to then overrule the new chair, which is the Vice President of the United States.
14: Yeah.
13: And the point is, there is no shortcut. I think our people want to think that the parliamentarian is the problem. The parliamentarian is a bureaucrat. It's a person who fundamentally listens to whatever 50 plus one senators say that she should do. The problem is that we have a number of Republican senators who vote more with Democrats than they do with their own party. And that is the issue. If you could get 51 GOP senators, or frankly 50 senators plus a vice president, to stick together, we could fire the parliamentarian, we could get rid of the filibuster, we could pass Save America Act and a bunch of amazing stuff too. The problem is not with who's in the chair. The problem is that you have four or five Republicans, and we all know who they are, who are going to stand with Democrats. So let me just, again, play this out in some detail. Again, we've war-gamed this to every detail because I wanted to do this a few months ago, and we ultimately decided, the president and I, like, this is, doesn't make sense because it's not going
0: to
13: go anywhere.
0: So just to be clear, you and the president met and discussed how
13: we've discussed
0: this.
13: Look, we have obsessively thought through how do you get Save America passed, and how do you blow up the filibuster? So you have 47 Democratic senators. If I overrule the parliamentarian, they need four, because if they get to 50, I break the tie and we win. Mm-hmm. 47 Democrats plus four Republicans. Uh-huh. Mitch McConnell, John Cornyn, Tom Tillis, Lisa Murkowski. There's your four. They overrule the vice president. You have a fun little ceremonial battle that you lose. We're actually interested in winning the battle, which means replacing mediocre Republican senators with good Republican senators.
0: Which is why you got to win the midterms.
13: Exactly.
0: Vice President J.D. Vance.
13: Good to see you, man.
0: Thanks, man. Nice to see you. Thanks for having me here, bro. Wow, an interview dominated by news. Just a lot of it coming out. A lot of coverage today of the vice president's remarks here to me yesterday. We'll get into more of the analysis of what you just heard in just a moment and what it was like to go visit with the vice president in his office. More ahead on The Vince Show.
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21: 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Prizes awarded for the top three teams, along with a prize for the biggest fish of the day. Veterans fish completely free, and boater registration is $100. So whether you're a veteran who would love a day on the water or a boater who wants to use your boat for something very meaningful, Project Gallantly Forward wants you there. 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
0: All right, more in a moment just on what it was like to be with the Vice President of the United States yesterday. It was a lot of rapid fire movement just to get there and get in place, get our guys in from across the country. Truly, we're moving in all the pieces really quickly to get that interview up and running, and it went off splendidly. It was great, and had a great conversation with Vice President J.D. Vance. More on that in just a moment, and a lot more news to get to today. 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
0: So again, our thanks to the Vice President. You know, that answer at the end where he's talking about the war gaming with the President of the United States, strategizing about whether or not he could take over the entire floor of the United States Senate and force the Save America Act through firing the parliamentarian or any number of other options. Those are details that he has never discussed in public before at that depth. And in fact, I had to do Jim, I haven't told you this. I did a temperature check on that after the interview was over and the vice president said goodbye. He left the room. There were a couple of VP staff members still there. And I asked one of them, I was like, has he ever talked about this at this? And he goes, no, I've never heard him talk in that detail in public about that. So there you go. Some very interesting information. And you really get a sense of they have a clear understanding of the battlefield. They really know what will it take to get this done. You know, we've talked so much about how it is possible. If you have a simple majority in the Senate, anything is possible. You could actually get this to the floor, argue until the opposition collapses, and then pass it with a simple majority vote. We know all of that. But this detail that he's like, look, we've got these specific senators, and he named them. You hear him name? That's not something you hear a lot. He names them. He says, I've got Cornyn to deal with. I've got Thambelina to deal with, Tillis. I've got Murkowski to deal with. And I've got McConnell drooling on himself. I've got him to deal with. I've got these four senators. That's four. They would side with the Democrats right away, and then we leave with nothing but a ceremonial attempt to try and get this done. We don't want ceremony. When I say we, I'm saying both President Trump, Vice President Vance, and yes, the American people. We're done with that. I don't need blue ribbon. I don't need ceremony. I don't need hearing. I need action. I need the Save America Act. So what's it going to take to get there? Well, it turns out the answer to that question is the American people. The reality of the Save America Act fight is that the only reason it is front and center in the D.C. conversation is from the pressure from the White House and the pressure from the base. We have squeezed Congress to the point that they're having a conversation they never intended to have in the first place. A lot of these guys didn't want to talk about this. We forced them to do it. But in order to get the big victory, in order to actually get the win, we do need to send reinforcements. We've got to elect people, and we've got to get rid of people in order to get the Save America Act through. We have to elect people who will succeed and get rid of people who are in our way. And you just heard the vice president name four of them. Four of them. And by the way, three of those people are leaving right now. Cornyn is gone. Thank you, Texas. Tillis is gone. Thank you, North Carolinians, who would have done that for us had he not fallen out of the race to begin with. And, of course, Mitch McConnell retiring. He's finally leaving the United States Senate. So we're opening up some space here. What are we going to do with it? The midterms, man, the stakes are so sky high. And don't fall for the nonsense. The energy is not dwindling on the right. It is intense right now. It is intense. Stay in this fight, as the vice president said a moment ago. In fact, I've got a lot more to share with you. Some behind the scenes of what it was like to be with the vice president. And he and I, Jim, I didn't tell you this either. We watched a Rush Limbaugh clip together. I've got that ahead on The Vince Show.
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5: 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The light and the harmonious sounds of talented choirs from Hamilton County Schools. 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Celebrate the joy of music and community with a free concert that promises to uplift and inspire.
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26: From ABC News, I'm Wayne Cabot. A Six Flags coaster blamed for over 100 brain injuries is being shut down for good. Magic Mountain in California will permanently retire its X2 coaster with top speeds of 76 miles an hour and seats that rotate 360 degrees forward and backwards. Six Flags says the ride passed safety tests, but they're closing it because it's the right thing to do. Two women suffered severe brain hemorrhages this past summer. You can click on a new government website, a help site, that hit the web today, powered by artificial intelligence.
7: President Trump today doubled down on his calls to not slow down or regulate AI technology as he unveiled America.gov, a new federal government website that uses AI to help connect Americans to federal resources.
10: This is one more example of why I will never stifle the growth of technology that will be bigger than the Industrial Revolution.
7: Amid a fierce debate over safety and regulation of AI, President Trump today meets at the White House with some of the biggest names in the tech industry, CEOs from Anthropic, Google, NVIDIA, Palantir, and Meta. Karen Travers, ABC News, the White House.
26: Lindsay Clancy's lawyer, Kevin Reddington, now says there wasn't enough evidence to prove that she killed her children. The case now in limbo after a court hearing in Massachusetts today, and ABC's Peter Haralambos was there.
11: We didn't really get a clear answer from prosecutors if they're interested in retrying this case. They certainly left that option on the table, but both of them kind of hedged at the end. They basically said they didn't want to set a new trial date because they want to see how these motions work out. Reddington asserted at the very end that he's also busy until June. So really, the big question from this, are we going to see another version of this multi-week spectacle that really captured the country? Attention, it's kind of unclear at this point to me.
26: New York Governor Kathy Hochul now calling for an outside counsel to investigate Cornell University's response to a woman's claim that she was gang raped by seven frat brothers 2 years ago. You're listening to ABC News.
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15: From Nashville, state officials have abruptly changed their minds about relocating the $260 million Moccasin Bend Mental Health Institute to a site on Birmingham Highway in Lookout Valley. That comes after the new location was announced with fanfare, especially for those with the Save Moccasin Bend effort. Tennessee Governor Bill Lee is now saying he does not plan to intervene in the scheduled execution of Krista Pike, who was convicted of murder. The state plans to execute Pike tomorrow. She will be the first woman executed in Tennessee since 1819. Pike asked for an all-female death squad. In entertainment news, Chattanooga native and actor Dennis Haskins, best known as Principal Belding on Saved by the Bell, has died. He was 75. An official cause of death has not been confirmed, but Haskins did have Parkinson's. From Nashville, in the Music City, amid a financial emergency, the Nashville Symphony is now suspending their season, saying the organization did not have enough money to keep going. More than 100 people are out of work.
3: Here's the official forecast. Sunny today, up to 86 for the high. Tonight, clear, 57. Tomorrow, sunshine and 90. Mostly clear heading into Wednesday night, 66 the low. Thursday, sunny, 91. Thursday night, partly cloudy. Could see some scattered overnight showers and 68. Friday, mostly sunny, rain possible by the afternoon and a high of 88. Friday night, mostly cloudy, a chance of showers and 69 degrees. I'm Craig Allen on WGOW.
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0: Rising from the heart of the swamp, a beacon of truth is casting its light. 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
1: All right, 844-484-3872, 844-4-THE-USA. That's the way to join us today, coast to coast, sea to shining sea. Next hour, we're going to be joined by Julie Kelly, who's been keeping an eye on this Jack Smith hearing today. Jack Smith testifying before the United States Senate, the source of so much villainy, so much corruption in the government, weaponizing the government against the left's political opponents, trying to destroy Donald Trump, rig the 2024 election, that whole operation collapsing as the American people make that election too big to rig. And now Jack Smith answering questions today, but defiant, just absolutely defiant in this Senate testimony, acting like he's some great truth teller or patriot for trying to torture the president of the United States. We've got the details on that coming up, some analysis with Julie Kelly, a lot to discuss there. But I do want to take you back to yesterday. This is the reason I was not with you yesterday. I was with the vice president of the United States conducting this interview with him. And if you'd like to see it in its entirety, we just played it in the last hour. But if you'd like to see it in its entirety, head on over to rumble.com/Vince. We had a film crew. And Jim, it was funny. We travel so light. You know, it's like nowadays, given how available technology is, and the quality you can get out of these cameras and these microphones. We traveled with such a small crew. It was four of us. It was me. It was Corey, the great Corey and Ganimort, who helped stick the landing on booking this with the vice president's office. We also had producer Josh and producer Justin fly in from the Bongino Worldwide headquarters in Florida. They flew, which is great, because otherwise we would have had to find some freelance team to join me, which is okay, but you really want to have your own guys there. And it was a total treat to have them there. So the four of us go in, and I remember as we entered through security, you know, you go through a series of gates and entrances and all sorts of things just to get in to the buildings. And as we're coming in, one of the vice president's staffers asked, okay, so when will others be getting here? And I was like, there's nobody else. It's just us. He goes, just the four of you? He goes, yeah. I said, yeah. And he goes, man, he goes, you should see some of these crews when they bring in people. They'll have like 15, 20 people. And I'll be looking around. What do you need all these people for? What are all these people doing here? He didn't need all that. We just had the four of us. And it was wonderful. So, you know, a little bit of setup time to get the cameras and lights up and test the microphones, make sure everything was going to look good. You don't want to mess it. You don't want to trip and fall flat on your face right as the interview subject, the vice president of the United States, sits down. So we were quadruple checking everything. And then once everything was set up, we had a second to kind of look around this office that we were in. Now, this is the vice president's office in the Eisenhower Executive Office Building. It's historic. That as I was telling you before, that building at one point was the War Department building early in the last century. These days, it's a kind of an outgrowth of the White House office space. A lot of White House staffers work there. And we're in the building. We start walking around the room. And Jim, first of all, it's gorgeous. I can't even describe the architectural features of the room. I wish my vocabulary was better equipped to share that with you. But there was all sorts of beautiful molding in the room and the gold reflective paint on the walls. Every inch of it is so well presented. It's uplifting. It's artistic. Really neat to see extraordinary flooring and tiling in the room. And then it's kind of a big like historic dining room table. They have it covered in glass. They don't want any damage to the wood. And you know, the floral arrangements, a couple of fireplaces in the building. That building is old enough that it used to be heated with the fireplaces. They didn't have, you know, heating and air conditioning like we have nowadays. So they have fireplaces everywhere because that's the way that building operated in the cold of the Washington winters. And there's the vice president's desk. Now, that desk is really cool. And I didn't realize how cool it was until I walked up close to it. And there's a tiny plaque right on the front of it that describes its dimensions and its history. And the dimensions of the desk, 7.5 feet long, 4 feet deep, and then 2.5 feet tall, which is a conventional desk height because that comes out to 30 inches. That's about the average desk height, 30 inches. And so you're looking at this massive aircraft carrier of a desk. I venture a guess it's the size of the Resolute desk. It's huge. And you find out as you're reading the description that it was the very first presidential desk to Theodore Roosevelt. Jim, I'm standing in front of Teddy Roosevelt's desk from the West Wing. My jaw, Shia dropped. I'm in the room with Teddy's desk. And then I look over my shoulder and there's a big, beautiful painting of Teddy Roosevelt nearby. Spectacular. And then you come to find out there were a whole bunch of other presidents successively that would end up using it either on a permanent basis or a temporary basis. I can't go through all of them. The racist Woodrow Wilson was one of them. I noticed that. That's the unfortunate aspect of the desk. And then that woman who can't string sentences together would later use it. What was her name? Oh, yeah, Kamala Harris. She got a chance. She got a swing at that desk. And so we're standing there looking at it, just appreciating the history. And producer Josh, who is one of the single most curious people I've ever met in my life, he goes around and he goes, you know, these desks, he starts saying, they usually put their signatures in them. Now, just to be crystal clear about what the situation is, we are in the vice president's office, but there's nobody else attending to us at this moment. There's no VP staff, nobody. They're just like, they kind of let us have the room. They're like, yeah, set up. Because they trusted us, Jim, you see? They trusted us to, like, be responsible inside the office by ourselves. And it's cool because in that building, the way it works is the vice president uses that office so infrequently that normally even the people who work in that building never get a chance to see the interior of it. The doors remain closed. There are silk ropes that line the front of it. There's signs that warn that you are not to cross this line. This area is under surveillance. And this is inside of the security perimeter of the White House complex. So we're in the room. The door is open. There's people walking by. They're gawking. There's literally groups of people like staring into the, who's in there? I've never seen the inside of that room. So they're walking past it. And Josh goes, you know, they often put their signatures inside the desk. And he goes, Jim, he opened a drawer. I'm standing there going, I'm standing next to Justin at this point. And he and I look at each other. I look at Josh. I go, Josh, get your hands off the desk. What are you doing? Don't touch the desk. We're not even at the interview portion yet. They're going to throw us out. Don't touch the antiques. This is a historic desk. And so Josh is opening the... And so he closes it. You know, he closes it. By the way, just to be clear, Josh did a phenomenal job at every other point in the day. It was this one moment, though, that I was sweating bullets. I'm like, dude, do not touch this desk. There's no reason to touch it. Here's the good news. After he closed it, a few minutes later, somebody from the VP's office comes by and he goes, hey, have you guys seen Teddy Roosevelt's desk yet? We're like, yeah, we were just appreciating it. He goes, come look at it. I'll show you the signatures. And he opens up a drawer. Now, he's an official. He can do this for us. So he opens up the drawer. And sure enough, Jim, we get to see right in the center drawer of this desk, they actually have it covered in glass. They put a piece of protective glass inside of the drawer over the signatures. And they're all these extraordinary historic signatures of former vice presidents of the United States who have used this desk. And it was fun. It was interesting to see. From George H.W. Bush, you see his signature there. You see Al Gore. Al Gore sort of angrily wrote his signature in, Jim. It almost looked like he took like a knife and carved it in. Like he was that angry on the way out the door with a Swiss Army knife just stabbing Al Gore into it. You know, because you sign it as, I think, on your last day as vice president. So it straight up was a 2001 signature. He dated it with the Swiss Army knife or whatever he used. It was pretty wild. So we got to see that. And then I saw Kamala Harris's signature. And I commented, perhaps you heard me say this to the vice president. I said, Mr. Vice President, I told J.D. Vance yesterday, Mr. Vice President, I found the one thing that I appreciate about Kamala Harris. Beautiful signature. She has a beautiful signature. But here's the thing. I think she has spent way too much time working on it. Like Kamala Harris, you can tell, right? She's the type. She obsessed over what her signature looks like. That this is what she spent all of her time doing. She wasn't worried about the border. She wasn't trying to secure it or anything. She has no idea what the conflict between Russia and Ukraine's even about or where those countries even are. But her signature... Yeah, she sat around practicing that a lot. It shows. It's inside of the desk. It's in the desk. We posted it. If you want to see all of this, you can see it. Rumble.com/Vince. I've got it in the interview with the vice president today. We put a still of it in there. Yeah. It was cool, man. It was so cool. And so, yes, did the value of the desk go down after Kamala Harris signed it? Maybe a little. But that was Teddy Roosevelt's desk. It'd be pretty hard to mess up the history, despite the best efforts by Josh and Kamala Harris. What a cool trip. It was very cool. And I'll have more to share with you on all of it coming up on The Vince Show.
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0: Nobody will take you where Vince will take you. The Vince Show.
1: 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It should taste great on its

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1: Terms, because I did ask, you probably heard the vice president how he feels about the midterms. And he was warning people. He's like, don't get, you know, down in the dumps. Fight. And also don't believe the nonsensical polls, which have been proven wrong over and over again. He made some reference to the so-called gold standard Seltzer poll in Iowa from a couple years ago. And he said that one was completely jacked up, that it got it completely wrong. As President Trump wins huge in the 2024 election in defiance of these polls that were totally misleading people about what was likely to happen. So he said, don't fall for it. Stay in the fight. A lot of enthusiasm. And that led me to show him one of my favorite Rush Limbaugh clips. I have a lot of favorites, actually, so I'm not going to say it's the single best ever. But, man, it's up there. It's in terms of me thinking about what it means to be a happy warrior, what it means to stay in the fight, what it means to be optimistic about your country, and what it means to fight against all odds for the victories that so many great Americans have gone before us and achieved. I love this clip. He wasn't even on the radio. He was just staring into a camera. And I showed the vice president of the United States this as we were talking about these midterms. Here's what we watched together. Listen.
2: We are not sunk yet. We will never surrender. We will never give up. Never, never, never. It's not who we are. It's not what we do. We never give up.
1: Do you know how awesome it was to be standing with the vice president of the United States watching words of encouragement from Rush Limbaugh together? It was awesome. In fact, I think we were sharing some pictures yesterday, Jim, on social media. You may see a picture of me and the vice president leaning over a laptop. That's my laptop, and that's the video we're watching together. It was so good. It was so good. But, man, that's the message, baby. That is the message. We're not sunk. We're in the fight. Don't you give up. Don't you give up. One more element of this that I want to talk about. Then we got to move on to a bunch of other things that are going on in the news today. We have Jack Smith. We've got craziness in the Lindsey Clancy case as that wonderful Catholic father who stood up against the lunatics on the jury is now being attacked by all these lefties and Lindsey Clancy's attorney. I've got details on all of that coming up. But just one more thought on this. J.D. Vance is a hell of a communicator. The vice president of the United States has been blessed by the Lord above with the ability to communicate in a way that few people within the government have. President Trump has one of the single most unique communication skill sets we've ever encountered. His gut instincts are remarkable. His ability to communicate is unparalleled. It's just unbelievable how he's been able to captivate the American people and deliver for them and to force his way through the wall of distortion that the media creates around him all the time. Just extraordinary. But J.D. Vance has his own unique communication skill set. It was on display yesterday. He was as relaxed and ready to answer these questions as I've ever seen him. And I was very grateful for that, because when you interview these guys, like anybody who's in a position of power, you know, and you know it as a consumer of news. I know this watching other people conduct interviews. You can kind of tell when people are withholding, they're holding back, they're trying to spin you or lead you away from what's actually going on. Never got that from J.D. Vance yesterday. It was just transparency. It was a happy warrior attitude. It was, here's everything we've accomplished. Here's why we need backup in Washington so we can accomplish more. And that's exactly what you want. You just want, you want candid conversation. You want transparency. You want leaders who really do feel responsible to convey to the public what they've been up to, give you that report card, that status report. And J.D. Vance was all of those things yesterday. And he was very impressive, very impressive. Very cool to see, and very grateful that I had the opportunity to chat with him. We'll make that happen again. Not the first time we've interviewed him. We had him on the show last year, and he was hilarious then. He was beating up on Kamala Harris, which was a lot of fun the first time we talked to him on this program. But nice to have him back, and nice.

0: to get him on video too. That's a big deal. You, not only for just the value of having that great media product, but in order to get it all around the world so people see it everywhere, that video product is really essential. We had that yesterday. That's great. You can see the whole conversation, rumble.com/Vince. We've got the whole thing posted up there. Please check it out. Please share it. Make sure others can see it as well. And if you, while you're there, please subscribe. We've got some other things to get to. I've got coming up, Julie Kelly's going to talk to us about Jack Smith's testimony today. Jack Smith, who continues to be defiant in the face of all evidence that he is an absolutely corrupt and destructive figure who abused his power that he didn't even really have. Remember, he was an unconstitutional special counsel. And they're still pretending, the Democrats are at least, that he had some legitimate role in the government. It's all too crazy. We've got the updates on that and so much more all ahead on The Vince Show.
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4: All right, Jack Smith appears before the United States Senate today, finally showing up to answer some questions. Chuck Grassley, the chairman of this committee, and Chuck Grassley has done just a great job exposing how vile Jack Smith is. You know that as that unconstitutional special counsel, Jack Smith was spying on the entire Republican Party. And when I say entire, I don't just mean members of Congress, which he was, or members of the Senate, which he was, or media outlets, which he was, or conservative groups, all of them. He was spying on the entire right. He is, in the words of Senator Eric Schmidt, a dirtbag. Here's Senator Schmidt today smashing Jack Smith.
5: Closing, I just want to say, in the famous words of the chief of the secret police under Stalin of "Show me the man, I'll show you the crime," you may think you're a hero in this story, but let me tell you something. You're the villain. You've done so much damage. As a former prosecutor, I can say this, so much damage to the trust and faith people have in our system. You have weaponized the Department of Justice against political enemies to an extent that has never happened in the history of this country. You will go down as a total dirtbag. I yield my time.
4: Well, that is, in a way, it's kind of satisfying. It'd be more satisfying to see this guy in handcuffs, but yes, to call him a dirtbag to his face. Yeah. Yeah, he is a dirtbag. In fact, Chuck Grassley laid out many of the ways in which he is a dirtbag today. He said, you spied on a lot of news organizations, and not just conservatives, a lot of news organizations. He spied on radio hosts. Jack Smith spied on Mark Levin. He spied on The Federalist. Listen to this.
6: What I can say today is that Smith also obtained communications from members of the media to include 60 Minutes, Associated Press, Bloomberg, CBS, CNBC, CNN, Fox News, LA Times, Mark Levin Show, Media Research Center, NBC, NPR, New York Magazine, Reuters, The Federalist, The Washington Post, Washington Times, and The Wall Street Journal. Now, what will partisan media say about this disgraceful government overreach? I want to hear their response, and I will if they are responsible media.
4: Well, you're not going to hear from the legacy press. They're going to totally justify it. Thank you, sir. May I have another? I love being spied on by Jack Smith as long as he's going after President Trump. Love that. That's the attitude of the press.
7: Thank you, sir. May I have another?
4: Mm-hmm. You know, over at The Federalist, that's not the way they view this. Sean Davis, our friend Sean, is the CEO and co-founder of The Federalist. You want to hear his statement on the subject? Here's what he said. Corrupt cop Jack Smith spied on The Federalist and accessed our communications during his lawless anti-Trump witch hunt. Well, that's a good way for a media statement to begin. I'm eager for all of the legacy news outlets to start that way. They're not going to. Sean continues. We are still working to determine which of our reporters were targeted by Jack Smith and which journalistic communications he and his thugs seized. The latest facts about Jack Smith's illegal jihad were released by Senator Charles Grassley during a Senate Judiciary Committee oversight hearing on Tuesday. The Federalist's team of investigative reporters exposed the Russian collusion hoax. We exposed the Kavanaugh hoax. We exposed the Ukraine impeachment hoax. And the Federalist's editor-in-chief, Molly Hemingway, wrote the definitive account of how Democrats seized control of election infrastructure and destroyed the integrity of American elections in 2020. For over a decade, the Federalist has fearlessly exposed deep state corruption and DOJ lies and lawfare. Spying on us was apparently part of Jack Smith's plot to get revenge against us. The First Amendment is the bedrock of the American Constitution. Let me pause here. The bedrock. Listen to what's happening here. So Sean Davis is mounting a righteous campaign against Jack Smith. He's reacting to this news that his people were spied upon. He says correctly that the First Amendment has been threatened by this unconstitutional, out-of-control special counsel. This is the real threat to the First Amendment. We just went through a whole news cycle last week where everybody was upset that they don't get to use the office space inside the crowded Brady Press briefing room for a couple of days. Oh, no, CNN doesn't get to use a desk. Yeah, okay. You still have access to the president. You can still report on what's going on. In fact, the president's asking you to report the news. That's kind of the whole point. Why wouldn't you start reporting the news instead of lying about everything? So, and they turned that into a big, oh, the First Amendment's under assault because we don't get desk space. Meanwhile, Jack Smith really was crapping all over the First Amendment, spying on all of these news outlets, going back to the old Obama ways. Remember when Obama was spying on the Associated Press, treating James Rosen and James Risen as criminals? Remember all of that? That actually happened. And so here's Sean Davis going, the First Amendment is being assailed by this guy. He writes, the First Amendment is the bedrock of the American Constitution. A free press is integral to the American Republic and our entire way of life. And Jack Smith fed the whole thing through a shredder in his insane and illegal attempt to rig the 2024 elections through lawfare, intimidation, and unconstitutional attacks on free speech and the First Amendment. As shocking as this news may be to some, I am not surprised to learn of this behavior by Jack Smith and the Biden administration. At the direction of the Biden administration, the federal government illegally censored the Federalist, tried to bankrupt us, and was eventually forced to admit it had zero legal authority to do any of it. We took these thugs to court and won when we learned of their illegal censorship efforts, and we will now explore all legal options going forward to deal with Jack Smith's lawless and un-American attempts to silence us by spying on us. Nobody in corporate media said a word in our defense when we were illegally censored. Outlets like CNN and the New York Times, which posture as First Amendment purists, had nothing to say about the Biden administration's illegal attempts to punish us for our rigorous and accurate journalism. I have zero doubt that they will be similarly silent today because they are partisan hacks who supported Jack Smith's egregious lawfare every step of the way. Unlike corporate corrupt media, the Federalists will always fearlessly and accurately report the news. And even in the face of never-ending Democrat assaults on the First Amendment, free speech, and the freedom of the press, we will never back down. We will never stop reporting the facts and defending the greatest nation and greatest people on earth. Hillary Clinton could not stop us. Joe Biden could not stop us. Jack Smith's corrupt thuggery will not stop us. That's Sean Davis over at the Federalist today responding to this news that he was spied upon. And then here's Mark Levin responding to this news, because you heard Chuck Grassley say Mark Levin's show was also spied upon. And Mark, constitutional lawyer, expert on this subject, also weighs in, and he says, quote, this is a real constitutional assault, not like banning a few left-wing media outlets from the White House. Smith was conducting a criminal investigation and on a massive fishing expedition against Donald Trump that includes scores of media outlets, including what looks like my radio show, the Media Research Center, and the Federalist. And by the way, I'm looking at Chuck Grassley's post elements here, which he included. In addition to Levin, in addition to Mark, in addition to MRC, in addition to the Federalist, you have 60 Minutes here. The AP. Again, the AP, which, by the way, talk about thank you, sir, may I have another. How many times has the Associated Press been spied upon by Obama and Biden? That keeps happening. Just happened again. That disclosure just came out again. The AP. Where's the AP on this today? It's crickets. Nothing. Bloomberg, CBS, CNBC, CNN, the LA Times, NBC, NPR, New York Magazine, Reuters, the Washington Post, the Wall Street Journal. Where is all the reaction to this? Are you going to say anything? Or are you just going to take your lumps? Like, well, it was worth it. It's for the Democrats. As long as they get power out of this, the effort to take down Trump. And Jack Smith today, man, I'll tell you, he got up there and he was utterly defiant. And he acted like he didn't know things, too. Here's Ted Cruz, for instance, asking, hey, did your team send subpoenas to the Republican National Committee? Did you go after Charlie Kirk's group, Turning Point USA? Do you have any idea what your operation was doing, or is this, you know, Sergeant Schultz routine going to continue for the whole hearing?
8: Did your team subpoena records concerning the Republican National Committee?
9: We subpoenaed a number of records.
8: Now that's a yes or no question.
9: I do not have, I just want to be clear with you, Senator, I do not have a recollection of every subpoena. We did subpoena numerous records.
8: Did your team subpoena the RNC?
9: I would have to look at those records, but we did.
8: You're testifying you don't remember? Yes, no, or I don't remember. There's your three options.
9: It is very possible. I do not have a recollection.
8: Okay, did your team subpoena Turning Point USA?
9: Again, I would have to look at the
8: records. Do you have any idea who you subpoenaed? Can you name? All right, let me help you. Did your team subpoena the Conservative Partnership Institute?
9: That I do remember, yes.
8: Okay, good. We found one.
4: Aren't you annoyed that we even have to go through this dog and pony show? You know what I mean? Like, what you want this to be is the finishing touches on a criminal referral that puts Jack Smith behind bars forever. That's what you want. Because it's just, like, ridiculous. Does he remember whether or not he subpoenaed the leading political opponent of the country? He's working for Biden. Did you subpoena the Republicans? Yes or no? I don't remember. I mean, it's possible. He's a liar. He's just straight up lying to Congress. I have no idea. Did you subpoena Charlie Kirk's group? I'd have to look. These are not little details. These are not the kinds of things that you would forget. This is not a simple, like, hey, did you put a comma on page 43? It's, did you subpoena Charlie Kirk's group? Yes or no? Pretty obvious you would know the answer to that question. You know, unless there's something going on with him medically, like, you would know the answer to this question. Doesn't produce it. And still acts like he did something correct. He said today, he goes, Trump deserved to be prosecuted. This very day, he said he would do that prosecution all over again. For what? He said, for trying to overturn, to steal the 2020 election. This is Jack Smith today making these claims. What? I'm sorry, what are you talking about? The president of the United States, who filed legal claims inside of the court system to challenge the way the 2020 election was conducted, that is evidence of a crime? The fact that he sought legal counsel about how to deal with that 2020 election, that was evidence of a crime? The fact that he stood up and he did a rally on January 6, 2021, where he encouraged people to patriotically and peacefully make their voices heard at the United States Capitol, that was evidence of a crime? And then Jack Smith has the huevos to sit there today and then claim that the Nancy Pelosi's January 6th committee provided evidence that he used to arrive at that conclusion? The January 6th committee, which was an entirely television-produced, rigged operation, not in any way a legitimate committee. It didn't even include legitimate composition from the Republican Party. Jack Smith, to this very day, pretending like that facade of a committee was real? He's a con artist. He's a con artist. Judge Eileen Cannon said he wasn't even a constitutional special counsel. He had no authority to bring these cases. He accused President Trump of stealing classified information. This loser, he accuses Trump, the president of the United States, stole what? Are you even listening to yourself? To this very day, he continues to make these deranged allegations that have no bearing whatsoever in reality. Hauled before Congress today, continually defiant about his abuse of non-existent power. We've got Julie Kelly coming up. She'll break down what she saw. She's got great insights. More ahead on The Vince Show.
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4: Senator John Kennedy going after Jack Smith today, going, hey, look, wait, hold on. Did Biden tell Garland to prosecute Trump or not? And Jack Smith goes back to the Sergeant Schultz routine again.
7: That you're about to prosecute a former president of the United States, first time in history. Not only that, you're about to prosecute a former president of the United States who's also the current opponent of Judge Garland's boss. And you told Judge Garland, here's what I'm about to do. And you don't think he checked with President Biden? See if it was okay?
8: I have no idea what he did. My job as a prosecutor on the special counsel regulations was to make an independent decision, and Attorney General Garland could have countermanded that decision.
7: Yeah.
8: But I made that decision on my own, consulting with my staff and reviewing the incredibly strong evidence that we had accumulated.
7: In fact, President Biden and or his White House staff told General Garland to prosecute the president, didn't they?
8: Again, I have no idea about that. What my job was
7: to make
8: it.
7: Don't know anything about that. Do you believe in the Tooth Fairy?
8: I do not.
7: How about the Easter Bunny?
8: I no longer believe in the Easter Bunny.
7: Yes. Do you think Jimmy Hoffa died of natural causes?
8: I do not.
4: What other fictions do you believe? Oh, that's, well, that's a point for Senator Kennedy. That's pretty good. That's pretty good. Jack Smith is full of crap. Full of crap. You know if the White House got involved in this? Did the White House give the orders? I don't know. Yes, you do. Liar. Absolute liar. Julie Kelly, tremendous woman, keen insights. She joins us to break it all down next on the Vince Show.
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9: From ABC News, I'm Wayne Cabot. Control AI or leave it alone? The debate affecting all of us underway now at the White House at a lunch with industry titans who say without constraints, we're potentially in big trouble.
10: Depending on who you talk to in the AI space, whether it be Mark Zuckerberg, who's at this lunch, whether it be Sundar Pichai from Google, they all kind of have slightly different opinions about the degree to which we should be concerned about AI's potential to go wrong. All that needs to be hashed out before President Trump, lawmakers, and leaders of the industry can even really start to think about solutions. We're at the very early stages of this debate, it seems.
9: That's ABC's Mike Dubusky. Allegations of gang rape at Cornell University could go to a grand jury in weeks after prosecutors first took a pass on pressing charges. The DA, Matthew Van Houten, spoke with ABC's Aaron Katursky about the frat brothers' messages to each other.
11: If you take that Snapchat being vile and crude and vulgar, that did not have any relevance to the issue of whether Jane Doe consented to what was happening.
12: To be clear, though, it was pretty crude and vile and vulgar.
11: Absolutely. And the grand jury will consider that as part of the overall picture.
9: After more than 100 reported brain injuries, Six Flags Magic Mountain is closing one of its famous roller coasters.
13: X2 is one of the world's most intense roller coasters. It brought coaster enthusiasts from around the world to Valencia, California to ride it. It opened in 2002 as X and then reopened in 2008 as X2 with a new seat design. In recent months, there have been claims and lawsuits alleging serious injuries from the ride, including some that led to deaths after riding X2. In a statement, Six Flags Magic Mountain says X2 consistently passed safety tests, but they have decided to close the ride permanently because it's the right thing to do. Alex Stone, ABC News, Los Angeles.
9: Stocks are lower, S&P down 20. 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
15: From Nashville, state officials have abruptly changed their minds about relocating the $260 million Moccasin Bend Mental Health Institute to a site on Birmingham Highway in Lookout Valley. That comes after the new location was announced with fanfare, especially for those with the Save Moccasin Bend effort. Tennessee Governor Bill Lee is now saying he does not plan to intervene in the scheduled execution of Krista Pike, who was convicted of murder. The state plans to execute Pike tomorrow. She will be the first woman executed in Tennessee since 1819. Pike asked for an all-female death squad. In entertainment news, Chattanooga native and actor Dennis Haskins, best known as Principal Belding on Saved by the Bell, has died. He was 75. An official cause of death has not been confirmed, but Haskins did have Parkinson's.
16: From Nashville, in the Music City, amid a financial emergency, the Nashville Symphony is now suspending their season, saying the organization did not have enough money to keep going. More than 100 people are out of work.
17: Here's the official forecast. Sunny today, up to 86 for the high. Tonight, clear, 57. Tomorrow, sunshine and 90. Mostly clear heading into Wednesday night, 66 the low. Thursday, sunny, 91. Thursday night, partly cloudy. Could see some scattered overnight showers and 68. Friday, mostly sunny, rain possible by the afternoon and a high of 88. Friday night, mostly cloudy, a chance of showers and 69 degrees. I'm Craig Allen on WGOW.

0: Rising from the heart of the swamp, a beacon of truth is casting its light. From sea to shining sea, The Vince Show. Here's Vince Colonnaise.
1: All right, 844-484-3872, 844-4 the USA. That's the way to join us today. From coast to coast, from sea to shining sea, the unconstitutional, out-of-control, power-abusing Jack Smith on the Hill today. Josh Hawley let him have it. Do you hear this?
2: I've been watching this whole hearing. I've watched everything you said. I noticed that you began by saying, I have no partisan loyalty. And you repeat it over and over and over. There's nothing in your investigation about politics. That's hilarious. In fact, your investigation was all about politics from day one. Your investigation, so-called, your prosecution, so-called, was nothing other than an attempt to interfere politically in a presidential election in the United States of America. You twice indicted a presidential candidate, the leading presidential candidate and a former president of the United States, during a presidential election against all Justice Department policy, against all Justice Department history, something never before seen or contemplated in 250 years of this country's history. You did it anyway, all for the purpose of keeping Donald Trump off the ballot.
1: He desecrated the Constitution. For more on all of this, I want to bring in the great Julie Kelly now with the Declassified with Julie Kelly operation. Hello, Julie. Great to have you back on the show.
3: Hey, great to be here, Vince. Thanks for having me on. Congrats on your interview with the Vice President.
1: Thank you.
3: That was great. Yeah.
1: Thank you so much. It was a great conversation with the Vice President. Really appreciated that he welcomed us in to talk yesterday. And he's trying to get the country back on track, too, Julie. You're watching Jack Smith today testify. It drives me crazy that we even have to dignify him with a Senate hearing, but there he is. He was an unconstitutional special counsel, according to Judge Eileen Cannon. What did you witness today as he was testifying?
3: Well, as you know, Vincent, you and I talked about it over the course of 2 years. I covered Jack Smith extensively from his time as being appointed special counsel through the election, so 2 years from November to November 2024. I covered in person both of the cases, the documents case in Florida, and of course the J6 case in Washington. So I saw him and his team in action in person. So his demeanor and how he presents himself as a victim, as a martyr, is nothing new to me. However, there were some very interesting revelations in today's hearing. I covered a lot of it, as you know, on @Julie_Kelly2 if people want to check that out. I think what was the most interesting, and we can talk a little bit more about the other developments, is that the public integrity section of the Department of Justice in August of 2024 advised against Jack Smith bringing that superseding indictment against the president in Washington for January 6th. So that was very interesting. He ignored the advice of the public integrity unit, which, by the way, he used to head under the Obama administration from 2010 to 2014. He ignored that advice, that this conversation he had on August 17th of 2024, and 10 days later brought the superseding indictment because the original indictment was a dead letter based on the Supreme Court's immunity ruling that forced him to cut several pages of his original indictment.
1: Yes.
3: So when Jack Smith or anyone else insists that this was not election interference, it was not political, everything he did was based on the rule of law.
1: Yes.
3: That revelation today, I think, flies in the face of that more than anything.
1: So the public integrity section of the Justice Department, that the job of that office is government corruption. To go after public officials who violate the public trust. So in reality, it probably should be going after Jack Smith, of all people. But the public integrity section, they say don't proceed with the superseding indictment. He does it anyway. Do we know why they advised against it? If this is August of 2024, this is just before the election. Why did they advise against it?
3: Because what the public integrity section had told Jack Smith is it looks bad because we're running up to the 60-day kind of rule that the Department of Justice has always honored when it comes to elections. So, Election Day was, November 8th, I think, or 4th of 2024. So here, what had happened is the case was on ice for months as the Supreme Court was arguing and deliberating presidential immunity from criminal prosecution. So he went for months with his hands tied. That decision comes down July 1, 2024, and determines a broad swath of presidential immunity. But here's the thing. He couldn't do anything with that for 30 more days. And the lawyers out there will know this because what's called the mandate kicks back down to the lower court 30 days after a Supreme Court opinion is issued.
1: Yeah.
3: So August 1, he's got to go on full speed, try to get a superseding indictment, meaning an additional indictment before a D.C. grand jury on those same charges, which, of course, he successfully did because he went before a D.C. grand jury. But now that we know the public integrity section, that deals with government political corruption, advised against it, and he went ahead anyway and did get those four same charges, it is pretty, I thought was pretty stunning today.
1: Yes, and also, what that is saying is that that public integrity section was warning Jack Smith, if you do this, you are interfering in the election. That's why they were recommending he don't do it. He did it anyway.
3: And keep in mind, the previous month, July 15th, 2024, Judge Aileen Cannon tosses the documents indictment in Florida based on her determination that Jack Smith had been unconstitutionally appointed.
1: Yes.
3: So after that point, they really were empty-handed. So Jack Smith knew very clearly he had his marching orders, and he was a willing soldier to bring another federal case against the president before Election Day.
1: You watch the hearing today. Did that come up very often that he was unconstitutional? I feel like that's one of the biggest elements of the Jack Smith scam. And I also feel like Republicans don't really mention it enough. I mean, if you have a federal judge come out and go, you're not even a real prosecutor, this entire thing is fake, that seems like it defeats Jack Smith's very existence immediately.
3: Correct. I think it was brought up once or twice, but certainly I think it's something that should have been hammered extensively through all of Jack Smith's testimony. And here's what makes it even more relevant, Vince. Even though Judge Cannon tossed the documents indictment and disqualified Jack Smith, he continued to represent himself as the special counsel for months in Florida. So that's why he impersonating a federal officer, contempt of court. She disqualified him, yet he continued to sign motions in that case, including the appeal of her decision, even though he had been determined to be unconstitutionally appointed. But that also shows his arrogance.
1: And if my memory serves correctly, I'm pretty sure it was the immunity case where Clarence Thomas, somewhere along the line, Justice Clarence Thomas came out and said, hey, at some point we may determine that Jack Smith isn't even constitutionally appointed. I think Clarence Thomas had suggested that in a Supreme Court opinion.
3: He did. I think that was part of his opinion that he wrote in the immunity decision. Now, the immunity decision by the Supreme Court 6-3 decision, again, determining this broad swath of presidential immunity, that was handed down July 1. She disqualified Jack Smith on July 15th. But certainly this is something that could have also happened, although there was D.C. Circuit precedent in past special counsel appointments. The D.C. Circuit has said that the way Jack Smith was appointed was legitimate. This came up in the Robert Mueller case. However, that is not controlling precedent in other districts like Florida, which is why she tossed it. And it probably would have been upheld by the 11th Circuit had the president not won, and the case would have continued.
1: Yes, that's exactly right. Okay, so one of the big things we were just talking about in the last hour that was disclosed today by Chuck Grassley is that apparently Jack Smith was spying on everybody. We kind of knew some of the contours of this, that he was spying on broad swaths of the American right, various nonprofit groups and activists. But now we found out today he was spying on a number of media outlets as well. A lot of legacy outlets, it turns out, were spied upon. None of them seem to be raising objections today to these kinds of First Amendment threats. He was also spying on such places as the Media Research Center, Mark Levin's radio program. He was spying on the Federalist. I saw a big statement from Sean Davis about that today. He was spying, apparently, very specifically on Molly Hemingway. What do we make of all of this?
3: Well, here's what I suspect, and it wasn't confirmed today, but I'm guessing that we'll get some documents to confirm this, in short order here. The backdoor way that Jack Smith got a lot of these text messages is he went to the National Archives, and he asked for all the phone records that NARA had on 87 White House officials. So instead of going to tech companies to subpoena these people individually, he went to NARA, which also was cooperating at the time with the Biden White House and the DOJ and the classified documents case, right? So NARA, which at the time was led by this hyper-partisan David Ferriero, who called January 6th the worst day of his life. He was appointed by Barack Obama. So he and the general counsel of NARA, Gary Stern, were in cahoots with the Biden administration and DOJ to bring both classified documents and now this the Arctic Frost. So what Jack Smith did, he went to NARA to ask for the records. And then that's how they swept in the 44 lawmakers' text messages between those White House officials and the 44 Republican lawmakers, including senators. This is the same way I suspect that they got messages between those White House officials and members of the media, including perhaps Molly and, you know, people at the Wall Street Journal, 60 Minutes, and all the other news outlets that Chairman Grassley cited today. So I doubt that they got, you know, subpoenaed records from those organizations, but this is the sneaky, dirty way, because it's the only way Jack Smith operates, of getting those records, going to NARA, getting the White House official cell data, and then working backwards from there.
1: You know, I often think, you know, maybe it's time for another special counsel to investigate actual election interference and go after all these people, because it's just, we need something, don't we?
3: We do. And then Chairman Grassley today also released almost 5,000 checks written by Americans across the country, some for $1, some for $10, written to Donald Trump or associated Trump-related PACs. Jack Smith subpoenaed all of those records. Why? Then he admitted today that he was subpoenaing ad purchases on Fox News made by conservative organizations, looks like organizations such as TPUSA and other organizations like that. And he kind of brushed it off, and I wish somebody would have dug more into this, why he was looking into how these organizations made ad purchases on Fox News. He said it was related to the investigation into false statements about the election.
1: It's crazy.
3: How could that possibly be illegal? I mean, but Vince, here's the point. No one thought Donald Trump was going to win, certainly Jack Smith and the Biden DOJ. Yes. What was going to happen if Kamala Harris won is we would have Lisa Monaco, Matthew Graves, the D.C. U.S. attorney, and Jack Smith heading up the DOJ. They were going to arrest thousands of more Americans in addition to J6, including top lawmakers, conservative heads of conservative organizations, maybe even regular American citizens, for funding and supporting the alleged insurrection on January 6th. This was going to make January 6th actually look like a cakewalk, what they were plotting to do. They were not sweeping up this communication incidentally. These lawmakers were under investigation by Jack Smith, something else I wish they would have hit harder on in this hearing today. It was not incidental, accidental, or collateral damage.
1: Yes.
3: They were investigating these Republicans. That's why they wanted the text messages with President Trump to build a bigger case about how this was a wide-ranging conspiracy to overturn the election and interfere with the process on January 6th. So thank God we avoided that, because this is the dirtbag, as Eric Schmidt said, who would have been in charge of the whole thing.
1: In case you needed another haunting reminder of what the stakes are in the midterms, Julie Kelly with Declassified with Julie Kelly. Thank you, as always, for being attentive to this, and appreciate you. Thank you, Julie.
3: Appreciate you. Talk soon, Vince. Thanks.
1: Talk soon. More ahead on The Vince Show.
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7: Hey, how did I lose weight? And I did lean right here. I did. I love this stuff. Listen, Brickhouse Nutrition been with me for a long time. So chatting with Miles, I'm up at like 235. True story. I never minded being 235, but you know what minded? My knees that were falling apart and my back. I'm like, I don't know what, before I started really lifting, probably about 190. So 235 was a lot. I said, I got to lose some lbs, Miles.

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1: Some really incredible news today, technological advances. The Trump administration has just announced the launch of America.gov. Now, I think the government, they've used this in other ways before, but now it's an amazing website, America.gov. Go try it today. Check it out. Big announcement, whole of administration approach. It's essentially an artificial intelligence platform to be able to do anything that involves the federal government, like any information in terms of like, how does the federal government work? Where should I go? What resources can I draw from? I just tried one, Jim. You ready for this one? I'd like to pay less in taxes. How do I do that? I asked, and it just produced an answer. It was really cool. It immediately was like, here's how you get credits. Here are the deductions. Here's how you figure out what you qualify for. It's a super simplified list with a bunch of links on how to find out more information about this. Wow, this is useful. This is actually something of value. In fact, we just got an announcement

0: from Marco Rubio. I won't have time in this moment to play it. I'll play it for you coming up on the other side. But Marco Rubio shared that you're not going to have to go anywhere to do your passport anymore. You can do it from home. You can do it from home. No printing out forms, no drugstore photo. You don't have to get an appointment. There's no line, none of it. They're just going to streamline the process so you can actually get the passport, which is kind of the point. What? This can be done? The government can be made more efficient? Yeah, it turns out, big announcement today from the Trump administration. I dig. Very much so. More ahead on The Vince Show.
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0: Yeah, very cool. America.gov is the big launch today from the Trump administration. It's an artificial intelligence platform. You go there and you can kind of... you can ask about anything. I've got a report up here from Axios. They say the White House officially launched America.gov Tuesday. It gives Americans an AI-powered platform for navigating federal information, tasks, services. The website puts generative AI directly between Americans and federal information as the Trump administration is expanding its use of the technology. They go on to say that it helps Americans complete government-related tasks using an AI chatbot. So if you need to replace your Social Security card, it walks you through how to do it like that. You can register to vote. You can find information about how the government works. If you need to change your address or buy a national park pass or compare Medicare plans, register a business, all these things. You ever feel like dealing with the government is one of the most painful, headache-inducing processes you've ever encountered? You know, talk to a business owner anywhere. It's just like, okay, here we go. How do I get through this thicket? Well, now the Trump administration's created an entire website that's designed to streamline it. It's amazing. It's amazing. Oh, and they, by the way, they tried to strip the politics out of it. Because when I was asking about taxes, Jim, one of the reasons why you can save money on your taxes is the One Big Beautiful Bill, now the One Big Beautiful Law. And, of course, you know the president that signed that into law. It was President Trump. And I did ask the system, I was like, hey, to what extent does Donald Trump get credit for these things? And the response I got back from America.gov was it doesn't engage in political questions, but this is the product of the One Big Beautiful Bill. I was like, all right, I'll take it. That's good. That's good. By the way, that's designed to try and insulate it from political interference in the future. No guarantee if a psycho is elected president of the United States that they might not screw with everything. They often will. But this is cool. This is a very cool system. And so when they made the announcement today, the Secretary of State, Marco Rubio, took the stage. I should tell you, it looks like an Apple launch event. It looks like they're launching a product. They've got the big screen behind the Secretary of State. He's walking across the stage. You can see what looks like an iPhone with an image of America.gov on it. And listen to Secretary Rubio giving us the Steve Jobs impression as he rolls out how easy it will be to get a passport from now on.
11: 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You would ask, how do I apply for my first passport? And once I'm signed in with login.gov, I can securely see the information that the government already has about me in its system. I don't have to type the same thing over and over and over again. Now the fun part, the photo. You can take a new one of yourself on the phone. You probably can't use those filters to make you look 50 years younger, but you can take a picture of yourself on the phone in the comfort of your own home, or you can upload one directly from your own device. You're not going any longer to some drugstore to get your picture taken behind a white screen. And this is a really cool feature. You can see your photo in the context of the finished passport. And if you don't like it, and as you probably know, many people don't like it, so you're going to take 150 of these, but eventually you will like one, and you can retake it until it's the perfect shot, the one you like. Now, I have to say, this may be the most beautiful government checkout I've ever seen, and because I'm securely logged in through login.gov, my name, my address, they're already here. I enter my payment securely. So, let's check out.
0: By the way, it's so funny that they're doing this like it's a product launch, you know? This is not, the government has never been like this before. It's always been like 40 years behind, totally inefficient. You're like, they're on like MS-DOS. You have to like log in. It's like, it doesn't even make any sense. Here you have the Secretary of State standing on a stage, giant screen behind him, just talking through, we've streamlined the process for dealing with your government.
11: And that's it. There, your payment is complete. My first application. No printing forms, no drugstore hostage photo, no appointment, no line, no middleman that you're paying to do something that should be, you know, available to you.
0: Yeah.
11: You tell America.gov what you're trying to do, and it walks you through every single step and tells you exactly what comes next.
0: I hope this helps people with, like, the VA. I hope this can help our veterans out, you know, so they can get through that process. I hope this is great for all sorts of reasons. You know, if you suspect illegal alien activity in your community, maybe, you know, what can you do? Can you talk to America.gov? I guess we'll find out. We'll have to do some more reporting on all that subject. But fascinating, man. Very, very cool. This was an interesting week over at the State Department. I don't know if they just changed it, but I did see our friends at The Blaze had a fun report on this subject. In the lobby at the State Department building, I've never been there. Apparently, it used to display in the lobby under prior secretaries of state. They used to have 200 different flags for foreign countries lining the walls of the lobby. In other words, like you'd go to work and you look around as you enter the building and it's every other country on planet Earth just to convey that I'm a diplomat. I get to deal with all these other countries. And you know what they did? You know what Secretary Rubio did? He changed the flags. They're now all the American flag. 200 American flags inside the lobby of the State Department building. The Blaze reports that it was designed to remind employees who they work for. Well, that's helpful. That's motivating. You get to work at the State Department, you think, how do I help America today? Also, in addition to the 200 American flags, all adorned with 50 stars, that are lining the walls of the lobby now, there's also a big America 250 banner hanging in the lobby as well, which is great. Very cool to see. So we've got the good guys on our side, it turns out. I think that's the summary this hour. America.gov, such a cool tool. I hope it works really well. I hope it does actually improve people's lives. It looks like it's on track to do that. Even just asking it simple things like, how can I save money on my taxes? It's already producing interesting answers. So maybe give it a spin. See what you think. America.gov. Big announcement from the Trump administration today. The president was very proud of it, too. Jim, I think there was a clip. We may need to censor it, so I can't even play it. But the president said today that something to the effect of, this people are already telling me this may be the biggest thing I've done as president. And he goes, if this is the biggest thing I've done as president, I've been a crappy president. he's in Trumpian fashion. He's like, yeah, it's a big deal, but I've done bigger things than this. But this is a big one. America.gov. Pretty cool. All right. I wanted to tell you a little bit about another story we've got keeping an eye on. In Massachusetts, the left is really trying to destroy a man called Michael Disranville. Michael Disranville, we know his name now because he has been sharing his own identity in public. The left is trying to destroy him because he's the holdout juror in the Lindsey Clancy case. He's the guy. He's the Catholic father. He's a black man, which is really annoying to the media. They hate that detail. Who came out and he said, no, I don't think it's right to murder your children. And if you do, you should be held accountable for it. So that's why he was the holdout juror. We finally got a chance to hear his voice. He shared a video with Sean Hannity, a video. This is just him speaking to a camera. He shared this video with Sean Hannity and it premiered last night. This is what it sounded like.
12: Hi, my name is Michael Peggy Desranville, also known as the Lone Juror. I know the whole focus has been on me, but we want to reel everything back and put the focus on the three angels that's at hand. The ones that can't speak for themselves, the ones that can't defend themselves, and the one that can't fight the battles. And those are Cora, Dawson, and Callan. A little bit about me. I want to thank God for my Catholic faith. I want to thank God for blessing me with the ability to love my daughter. And I'm foremost, I would like to thank everyone, every individual that has supported me throughout this difficult situation. Your prayers, your emotional support, your psychological support is a tremendous to my heart that I feel, that I sense, that I know. I do want to thank you from the bottom of my heart.
0: Does that man sound crazy to you? Does he sound out of control? Does he sound like he wasn't listening to reason? That he was just acting like a lunatic inside the jury room? No. No, that guy just sounds like he's overflowing with decency. A commitment to justice. Did you notice how he emphasized something in there? In addition to his Christian faith, his Catholic faith. He's a father. He's got a daughter. We suspected as much. We saw photos of him holding a baby girl, and I thought at the time, I was like, I think that's his daughter. That may animate his judgment on this subject. He's aware of the precious gift that he has. So when he goes into a jury room and he's listening to this story about a mother strangling three children to death, Cora, Dawson, and Callan, he said, that can't stand. Just imagine being him. You know, the stories out of the jury room was that he was doing demonstrations on a water bottle. Remember that? He held a water bottle and he took the bands, apparently, that were used to strangle the children. He put the bands around the water bottle. And he tried to demonstrate to the rest of the jury, you understand what you are abiding when you say that this woman is not guilty. Look at this. And the other jurors, what did they say about his behavior? It was crazy. What is he doing? He's insane. He was like demonstrating on a water bottle. What a psychopath. I'm listening to the most reasonable person that I've heard yet in the Lindsey Clancy saga. And Clancy's attorney today was attacking him, was in the courthouse trying to go after this guy. Listen, here's some of the summary over on the Fox News channel. This guy, Josh Ritter, who was analyzing what was happening inside of the courtroom today, Lindsey Clancy's defense attorney, Kevin Reddington, was attacking this holdout juror, Michael Disranville. Listen.
13: Watching it is really an extraordinary motion, what he's asking for here. He's not asking just to simply bring the juror in and further question him. He wants to do that. But in addition to that, he wants them to turn over his phone. He wants access to his text messages.
0: What?
13: They want videotape from inside of the courtroom. This is really a full-fledged investigation that they're asking to open up against a juror who's already done his duty, by the way. That's a question that no one has really addressed here, is does the court even have the power to order the things that's being asked for by the defense? This person served, they have been released. That means they're no longer under the jurisdiction of the court. How they expect to actually have him submit to any of this is beyond my understanding at this point.
0: So they're going after this guy. Boy, they really want to destroy him. for telling the truth. For telling the truth. And the more I hear from him, the more I am convinced the rest of the jury room was nuts. That they were overcome with some sort of bizarro psychosis. What's wrong with you? How come more people weren't on his side? Why was he the only one in that jury room arriving at this conclusion? I mean, obviously, having a daughter is a life-changing experience. Speaking from experience, by the way. I remember seeing my baby girl on an ultrasound for the first time and thinking, how could anyone kill their child? I was already pro-life. I became radically pro-life when I saw that image. That's my baby. But you don't have to have a child. I mean, you don't have to have a baby. Not everybody is blessed with one. You don't have to have a baby to arrive at the conclusion that murder is wrong. He knows. He knows it's wrong. You should pray for this man. Support this man. He's a decent man. And I'm glad to hear his voice. He's exactly who I thought he was. More ahead on The Vince Show.
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7: 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The light and the harmonious sounds of talented choirs from Hamilton County Schools. 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
0: We thank Chapter this half hour for supporting our program. And I got to tell you, you know, when I read a news story, the thing that I'm looking most closely at is who benefits from this? 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
0: Well, I'm not shocked at all to bring you this update. You know what it's time for?

0: Yeah, you remember that Venezuelan illegal alien who they told us was just a DoorDash driver delivering food, and then he was shot by the cops for no reason whatsoever? Remember how when that story was developing, I said to you, you know what, chances are we're going to find out this guy was actually probably assaulting law enforcement when he got popped. Yeah, well, it turns out that's exactly what happened. Bill Malusian and his excellent reporting once again today, he's out with this breaking. The Venezuelan illegal alien DoorDash driver who was shot by ICE in Austin, Texas last week after a pursuit has now been charged by the Justice Department with assault on a federal officer. The feds say they've got ICE body camera footage showing Wilbur Rafael Garces Perez clipping an officer with his vehicle. That would be striking an officer with a deadly weapon as he fled the scene of the initial encounter. According to the federal complaint, the encounter began when ICE agents saw Perez's vehicle sitting in front of a restaurant, had its hazard lights on. They ran the plates, and guess what they learned? He had a deportation order. They initiated a traffic stop when he left the restaurant. Two ICE vehicles boxed him in. The encounter was cordial. Perez did give his ID, and then he asked if he could move his car before being arrested. ICE said no and told him, get out of the vehicle. He then rolled the window up, drove off. He hit an officer with his side mirror in the process. This began a roughly 8-minute pursuit. ICE chased him using lights and sirens. The original ICE agent with the body camera lost track and pulled off. His partner, the other ICE agent, then called him and told Garces Perez had just tried to ram him. So he shot him. He had no body cam during that shooting. Garces Perez agreed to be interviewed without an attorney after the shooting. He admitted to disregarding ICE's command to get out of the vehicle, and he drove away instead. The Justice Department says Garces Perez made his first appearance in federal court today. If convicted, he faces up to 20 years in federal prison. That's the story. Yeah, it always goes the same way, doesn't it? Doesn't it? You know the expression. The lie gets halfway around the world before the truth can get its pants on. That definitely happened yet again, but we didn't fall for it for a moment. You know, you saw that story come out and you immediately thought to yourself, this does not pass the smell test. I think the left is lying to me again. And sure enough, they were lying, and they were doing a lot of water carrying for the illegal alien. Not so much for the American people who would like their country back, please. That would be really, really nice. Hey, thanks again to the vice president's team and our team for pulling off that amazing interview. What an honor it was to do that in such a historic place, going over to the White House, the executive office building over there. Very cool. If you haven't yet heard or seen the interview, or if you just like to see it in its entirety and share it with all of your great friends and family, you can do that. Go to rumble.com/Vince. Subscribe while you're there. It would be to your advantage. I promise you. We're always serving up truth bombs. Love doing that. And I'll be back with you tomorrow to do the same thing right here on The Vince Show.
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7: From ABC News, I'm Wayne Cabot. President Trump says Americans should welcome data centers, saying they'll work to make the community happy as they provide the computing power for artificial intelligence.
8: There's a belief that there should be tremendous self-regulation, and we automatically have regulation with the Department of Justice, the FBI, all of that. But the self-regulation is very important.
7: This after a lunch with AI execs who say regulation is needed to stop AI from escaping human control. We're hearing from the lawyer of one of the seven frat brothers that alleged gang rape 2 years ago at Cornell University.
9: I can't speak to the other people, but solely as to my client, he is unequivocally innocent. And if he saw anything that he thought was wrong or dangerous, he would have reported it. But what he saw did not rise to that level.
7: Attorney Jeremy Sallin telling ABC News his client went to the room where this allegedly happened to see what was going on, where his roommate was. The DA reopening the case now, based partly on a group chat among the frat brothers. Lindsey Clancy's lawyer said today that the case has to end because there's a lack of evidence. Here's ABC's Peter Aralambos.
10: Defense attorney Kevin Rennington made the argument during Clancy's first appearance in court since a triple murder trial ended in a hung jury 3 weeks ago. He asked the judge to effectively throw out the case because he claims prosecutors failed to establish that Clancy killed her three children, even though the insanity defense he made at trial involved arguing that she was in the throes of postpartum psychosis when she strangled her children. Judge William Sullivan didn't issue a ruling from the bench and instead scheduled a hearing on November 2nd to resolve other issues raised by the defense. He could set a trial date then. Peter Aralambos, ABC News.
7: The man who was shot by a federal immigration agent in Austin is being charged by prosecutors for allegedly trying to strike the officer with his car, causing the officer to fire his pistol. First day of the wild card, the Yankees yank Aaron Judge from the series against Boston. Calf injury. 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
11: Here's the official forecast. Sunny today, up to 86 for the high. Tonight, clear, 57. Tomorrow, sunshine and 90. Mostly clear heading into Wednesday night, 66 the low. Thursday, sunny, 91. Thursday night, partly cloudy. Could see some scattered overnight showers and 68. Friday, mostly sunny, rain possible by the afternoon and a high of 88. Friday night, mostly cloudy, a chance of showers and 69 degrees. I'm Craig Allen on WGOW.
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0: sense. Check. But it's not Todd Starnes, folks. You got me, your liberty-loving Latino, Chris Salcedo. Glad you've tuned into Todd Starnes' show. Honored to be visiting with this audience. As every once in a while, I get to sit down with you guys and have this discussion. For those of you who have lost track since I walked away from network cable television, I'm with an outfit now called Torch Audio, folks, being put on by Glenn Beck. You're going to be hearing a lot more about that in the radio industry. You can go to ChrisSalcedo.com. You can still see me on camera, by the way. We do a simulcast of the radio show on cam, as they say, in the business. So you guys can catch me across streaming platforms, Rumble, and then, of course, on X and Getter. Am I missing anything? Yeah, I think that pretty much has it covered. So today on the program, Mary Walter will be visiting, and I'm going to be teeing up a conversation with Ken Paxton. Ken Paxton, who is running for Senate in Texas. And, folks, I'm going to be addressing this throughout the program, but have you heard of the individuals who are going to be staying home? These are Republican voters who looked at what John Thune did, who looked at what these 22 fake Republicans did and said, I'm staying home. I'm going to punish the Republicans for ignoring me, for serving socialists and not teeing up and getting past the Save America Act, which they were capable of doing, but chose to prioritize butthurt Democrats and socialists over their own voters. And to punish the Republicans, the Republican voters, some of them are saying, to punish the Republican Party, we are not going to show up and vote for them because that will punish them. Now, there's a problem with that logic, folks. And, well, I might as well just give up the ghost right now. Maybe you guys want to call in on this. Telephone number is 901-260-5926. 901-260-5926. If you want to call in, here's the dirty little secret. This is exactly what John Thune and the fake Republicans want you to do. They have undergone this dispiriting campaign for the last, well, over a year and a half now. They delivered on the big, beautiful bill, which was a massive pork giveaway to all their Democrat socialist friends. And yes, they had to, because they couldn't get away with it. They had to give President Trump his wish list, and they used him to sell it. And the Republicans ended up overspending even more than socialist Democrats did in service to socialists. But that was supposed to be the only victory. And by the way, it has been the only victory. So after that, the run out the clock strategy began, being run by John Thune and by the fake Republicans in the United States Senate. And the idea was to get Republican voters so disgusted with the Republican Party, mostly in the House, because they stand for election every 2 years, right? To wipe out the majority in the House and to give breathing room and maybe even hand over the entire Senate to the socialists to stop Trump. Look, Thune and Elizabeth Warren, thick as thieves. You've got these Republicans who are in it for the socialists and for the communists, again, because there's a lot more money to be made in government when you do things that way. And I've got some examples to tell you, but for those of you who think by not showing up you're going to punish Thune, you're going to punish Tom Tillis and Bill Cassidy and John Cornyn and Karl Rove and Hugh Hewitt, that you're going to punish Brian Kilmeade, these never-Trumpers, these moderate squishes. No, folks, this is what they've been working toward. You are falling into the trap they've laid for you. You will be doing exactly what they want you to do. Turn over this country to communists and socialists so you lose power. The America First Coalition goes away, and we lose the greatest chance since Reagan to do some real and transformative things to preserve this last best hope of mankind on planet Earth. That's the game. And I hope you wake up and you're hip to it. So what are you going to do? What you have to do is elect every Republican, fake Republicans and real Republicans alike. We will have no chance to get back on the right track if socialists and Marxists have a majority anywhere in this government. These anti-American kooks, freaks, and nuts. I'll explain throughout the course of the program, but if you're one of these Republicans who says, I'm going to stay home and I'm not going to vote because I'm going to punish the Republicans, I want to hear what your rationale is about all this. Convince me. Convince me I'm wrong. Tell me how turning over the country to socialists and Marxists will do anything but punish you and your family. Because I can guarantee you, John Thune's family is going to be A-okay. And I can guarantee you that even when he's on the outs, Bill Cassidy, even when he's on the outs, John Cornyn, even when he's gone, Tom Tillis, they're going to be A-okay. Because their good Democrat friends are going to make sure they get taken care of with your money, with taxpayers' dollars. That's the game, folks. I want to stop this merry-go-round. I want to get off. I want to stop this ride. I want to get off. I want to get back to being America. Don't you? Don't you? So I'm sick and tired of accepting, well, it's the way it's always been. Whenever there's been a president in power, his party has always lost in the midterms. You know, I'm sick of that. I'm sick of being told this is the way it must be. You must accept socialism. You must accept communism. You must look at Zohran Mamdani and stroke your chin thoughtfully and say, hey, how can I find middle ground with the Red-Green Alliance instead of defeating the Red-Green Alliance? Telephone number is 901-260-5926. 901-260-5926. I want to start off here, though. Where the rubber meets the proverbial road, my friends, with your money. I want to start off with your money. Now, I always invariably get into trouble with a lot of you folks out there who are dependent on that Ponzi scheme that we call Social Security. And I'm wondering how many of you know what Social Security truly is. Do you know? Do you know that Social Security has been one of the mechanisms by which poverty has been preserved in the United States? Did you know that? Yes. By the way, Ted Cruz said it in my interview with him yesterday, that poverty is an all-time low with President Trump at the helm and with the current Republican Congress. Poverty is an all-time low. Did you guys know that? Of course you didn't, because ABC, NBC, CBS, fake news, and CNN and MSNBS, they didn't tell you. They're not going to tell you. But indeed it is. Now, because of the inflationary spiral we're in, that you're not feeling it because of what's going on over in Iran, because of oil prices. But you will, once the Iran conflict is over. But by then, it'll probably have been too late if you stay home. So back to Social Security. Social Security is a Ponzi scheme. Let me ask you this. When your money flies out of your pocket and goes into Social Security, is it your money anymore? When the government takes it out of your paycheck, whose money is it? What happens is that the federal government takes that money, dumps it into the general fund, and then you are given an IOU. That's what Social Security is. How many of you think that your money's going into a lockbox somewhere? Oh, it's not. It's not. As a matter of fact, it goes to pay current retirees. Now, that's fine when Social Security was invented. And by the way, all of the lies that they told to get it passed, none of those, I call them lies because none of the promises made were ever kept. No, it was not ever confined, or hardly ever confined, within one, for every one penny you'd pay, I think it was like three cents or something like that would be matched by the federal government, if I remember. I wrote an article about this, folks, in PJ Media back in 2010. And you guys can look this all up. Every promise made by the Social Security apparatus was broken, including it being voluntary. How many of you think that Social Security is voluntary? It's not, right? So what this pay-as-you-go system does is it sacrifices, takes all your money from today, and pays off retirees. Again, fine when it's a 20-to-1 ratio, when you've got 20 workers to one retiree, which was what was going on in the country at the time when Social Security was crammed down our throats or up the nearest orifice, right? That's what happened. Now, today, it is 4 workers for every 3 retirees. That's the ratio. The last time I looked it up, could be far worse now. Could, because remember, the Democrats and the weak-kneed Republicans allowed us to slaughter 68 million children who will never see the light of day, who will never become grow up and become taxpayers since 1973. That, and we have a replacement rate in the United States that sits about 1.6 to 1.7 children per couple. And that means that we're not replacing Americans at a sustainable rate. We need to be at 1.9 or above. 1.9 is the bare bones minimum, folks. 1.9 children per couple in America. Even with our massive illegal immigration, we're not keeping pace with our replacement rate. Even with the massive criminal illegal influx into the United States, it's not keeping pace. So, President Trump has come up with a little bit of a lesson for all of you to show you the error of our ways. And he's doing it in a very, I'd say, crafty and intelligent way to disarm you, because the minute I start saying Social Security, what do all of you retirees start doing? Oh, my gosh, you're going to take away my Social Security. It's not yours, by the way. If anything, it's your great-grandchildren. They're the ones who are going to be paying for you. Or your grandchildren, they're the ones getting into the workforce right now. If anything, it's their Social Security paying for you. They're losing their Social Security to pay for you. You know, what kind of people endangers the present to preserve the present? In other words, what kind of person says, you know what, I want to impoverish my grandchildren and my children right now so I can barely eke by, so I can allow government to be the arbiter of my money and their money? So at any rate, I understand this is a sort of Damocles the government's been hanging over you to keep you impoverished and keep you needing them. Because let me ask you before I go to break this question. If you didn't rely on government for your meager crumbs off the table, what would you need them for? They know this. Democrats certainly know it. Some Republicans have bought into this. Folks, I'm going to explain the magic of Trump accounts and what it means to actually solving the poverty crisis. We can eliminate poverty in the United States in one generation. We could do it if we just gave the America First Coalition a little more time. Chris Salcedo with you here on the Todd Starnes Show. I'll be right back.
1: He's not bitter. He's blessed. Todd Starnes.

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3: Welcome back, everybody. You're from the Todd Starnes Show, and me, Chris Salcedo, sitting in. Your liberty-loving Latino, unlike, don't confuse me with loudmouth leftist Latinos out there, I actually love my country, love my state, the great state of Texas, where I'm broadcasting you to you from, and the United States of America. Folks, the political discussions we get into a lot, we neglect to connect the dots as to what it's all about. And what it's all about is what the politics means to you in your life. And one of the biggest boondoggles in our nation's history has been Social Security. Let me ask you, do you know what the rate of return is if you are black or brown on Social Security? The rate of return is negative. You get a negative rate of return on the money that you're paying into Social Security. If you're white and you're lucky, you get a 1% rate of return. That's if you're lucky. And that's because, just actuarially speaking, folks, the whites are living longer than black folks and brown folks. And as your liberty-loving Latino, that doesn't make me feel very good to know the United States government has been giving me has been forcing on me a negative rate of return on my Social Security dollars. It's true. And isn't it amazing? We're $40 trillion in debt, and yet, even though President Trump has battled and got us to the lowest poverty rate in U.S. history, we have not eradicated poverty. We could. We could do so. How many of you have heard of Trump accounts? Trump accounts have been set up by the president, and what happens is you get $1,000 put in the babies that are born after this Trump account was created, those are the only ones eligible. If you got kids who are 5 or 6 years old, they're not eligible at this point. It's from Trump forward. So the American taxpayers put $1,000 into the baby's account. Now, what would happen just if, and by the way, when the kids reach adulthood, they get access to the account. What happens if the parents, nobody else, just the parents, puts in $25 a month until the child turns 18. What do you got at the end of it? Remember, it started out with $1,000 in the bank, in this account. And then you put $25 in a month all the way till the age of 18. How much will that be worth? Well, you got to know something called the Rule of 72, folks. The Rule of 72 states the rate of return divided into 72 is the number of years it's going to take for your investment to double. So let's just say we look at the stock market. Traditionally, since it began, the stock market has performed between 10 to 12% rate of return. Some years greater, some years smaller, but on average, 10 to 12%. So let's use the 12 because it's going to go into 72 a lot easier, right? So you take 12 into 72, you get 6. That means every 6 years your money will double. So an 18-year-old

has three doubling periods in their lives from the time they were born to the time they turn 18. I did a little programming with artificial intelligence folks and basically put this formula in and said that if the child's account were starting out at $1,000 from Trump, $25 a month from the parents, how much would it be worth by the time they turn 18? That number is $20,000, folks. Now, many of you are going to say, wait a minute, that's not wiping out poverty. Oh, no, no, no. I'm just getting started. I'll connect those dots next. Chris Salcedo in for Todd Starnes.

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8: Talk to, you'll hear my interview with the Attorney General of the great state of Texas, Ken Paxton. He is running for Senate. He defeated a fake Republican in the primary, a guy by the name of John Cornyn, who has been betraying our state for many, many moons in the state of Texas. That's where I'm broadcasting to you from, folks. I've been up close and personal watching this guy sell us out to socialists for many, many moons. And so now we've got a shot at sending an actual conservative to the Senate to get things right. But all of this stuff we're talking about has some impact on you. The policies have some impact on you. It's not just Republican versus Democrat. Look at the Social Security system we've been talking about. Now, where I left off is with the Trump accounts. And I'm going to get to where I wanted to go, but I got a call waiting, and I want to get to him right away. The name says German Shepherd, listening to KWAM. German Shepherd, welcome to Todd Starnes Show with me, Chris Salcedo.
9: Thanks, Chris, for taking my call. I really appreciate you stepping in for Todd, and just a shout-out to Todd, a Jizalu to Todd. But I wanted to, you know, you're talking about Social Security.
8: Yes, sir.
9: I would also like to connect Section 8 welfare, that the Bible teaches us who our provider is who we worship. And who we worship, that's what we become like. And so many people, and we've seen how people that think that the government is their provider and they worship the government, and how it's a bad master to be enslaved to. And we see how it's destroyed families, where the government becomes the provider and a father's pushed out of the scene. And it's amazing what people get used to as they're enslaved in poverty. And, you know, even the Republicans and Democrats, they're all telling us how easy they can make our lives instead of what they're going to do to secure the future of this country, like securing Social Security. And I'm just thankful for you and your faith, as you shared yesterday. And it's important that we serve the good master, the Lord Jesus, because he's a good master to be enslaved to.
8: Yeah, and you know what? The good news is he doesn't try to enslave us. The good news is that's true freedom. The natural state of mankind is freedom. And when you're beholden to government, which is a terrible, as you said, a terrible master, you're doing more than walking away from your freedom. You're walking away from your faith. You cannot have two masters. You cannot serve two masters. And if you serve big government, you are not serving God. That's for sure. German Shepherd, thank you for the kind words. Appreciate it. And what you said is very apropos to what we're talking about. When I tell you about what I'm about ready to tell you, you're going to be kind of angry. I'm going to tell you that our government could have solved the poverty crisis. It could have been solved. But they didn't. Why? Because if they did, what do you need them for? It was their job security, folks. Politicians in government didn't allow you to escape poverty because certain elements of government, almost every Democrat, and sadly, some Republicans have bought into this too. They want you dependent. So where we left off with our scenario, Trump accounts. And Nicki Minaj, you guys don't may not know this name. She's a rapper. And she was talking about Trump accounts. And this was her take. Listen to this.
10: Many people can't, you know, they won't be 18 and be able to say, oh, I have an account and I've, you know, and friends and family have been putting into this account since I was a baby. And now I can invest from that account and I can learn about trading and, you know, all that stuff. We didn't have those opportunities when I was growing up. So to me, it's a blessing. And I love the fact that my fan base, you know, they liked the idea as well.
8: Yeah. Well, what's there not to like? President Trump says, you can, the taxpayer is going to give every child born in America $1,000. By the way, folks, that's a bargain. That's a bargain compared to what we sign on to, the entitlement state we sign on to right now. That's a bargain compared to what Social Security is taking out of our paychecks, every single paycheck. $1,000. And we already told you that if the parents just contribute $25 a month, that $1,000 in 18 years turns to $20,000. And some of you say, well, that's all well and good, and maybe the kid can get a nice down payment on college, or, you know, maybe one semester of college. but it's not. And by the way, government's interference has made college way too expensive. Government interference makes everything way too expensive, folks. From our gas prices to everything else. Government is not a help in that regard. It is always a hindrance. Always. So it is the wise politician who says it's best to get the government the hell out of the way. So now, $20,000. What if Trump, and I think this is what he was trying to do, Americans, $1,000 just turned into $20,000 in 18 years. Imagine what it would do from the moment you were born all the way until you're retired, 65, 67 years of age. So I plugged this in to AI and said, do some calculations for me. Remember, the average rate of return is 10 to 12%. And that is accounting for some markets that are great, some markets that are not so great, the ebbs and flows. When you have time, you can weather those ebbs and flows as long as your investment remains. Now, folks, this is the scenario. I'm going to change the scenario now. Instead of 18, I'm going to say the child is born, they get $1,000 from the Trump accounts, from the taxpayers. Then the parents, and just the parents, put in $25 a month until the age of 18, and then they stop. They just stop right there. No more parent, and then that account just sits there all the way until the age of 65, 67. At the age of 18, writes AI, the account would be worth roughly $20,000. That lump sum then compounds for another 47 years, about 6.5 doublings, growing by a factor of roughly 90. Let me just put it in perspective for you folks. 20,000 becomes 40, 40 becomes 80, 80 becomes 160, which becomes 320, which becomes 640, and so forth and so on. By the time retirement age is reached, how much money has that Trump account? Again, just the parents putting $25 a month in from age born to 18, and the government using taxpayer dollars to fund the account by $1,000 upon birth. What is it worth by the time it reaches retirement age? $1.8 million. That's it. That's just one account. That doesn't take into account whatever the child has done, male or female, in their working career. Has no. And by the way, if the kids were investing into this account, they kept up that $25 discipline that their parents had installed. Boy, we're talking about a huge amount of money. I should have run that by too. It's going to be even greater. But what you just created was a millionaire. Nearly a multimillionaire, 1.8 million. And again, that's not including pensions or IRAs or anything else the child does outside of this one account. That's what I mean by eliminating poverty in one generation. Now, that's called compound interest, and the wealthy, including your politicians, have known about it for decades, for actually over half a century, for maybe even a better part of a century. It's knowing how money works, how interest works, how the stock market works. And you were never given this education in school, in the government-run education system. You were never given this education by any Democrat politician, hell, any Republican politician. The only reason I have knowledge of it is because I did financial services for a time in another life before I got into media. While I was in media. But we could wipe out poverty within one generation. But your government won't allow you to. Chuck Schumer won't allow you to. Nancy Pelosi won't allow you to. AOC and Marxist Mondani, they won't allow you to. Why? By the way, for those of you, I actually had a friend of mine said his family member, if her children were eligible, they're not, but if they were eligible for the Trump accounts, that she would have not allowed it because she hates Trump so much she would have screwed over her own children. Folks, if it was Obama setting up this account, I would take it for my children. Because, you see, I love my children more than my politics. I love my children and their futures more than I despise communists and socialists. But you're never given the opportunity because you're told that it's just impossible. Understand that Social Security and what you're giving to the government is no longer yours. It is theirs. And I'm asking each and every one of you, if we have a prayer of seeing Trump accounts expanded, I mean, you can't do anything about you folks that are in your 50s and 60s like me. We can't do anything. But we sure as hell can make sure that our children aren't under the yoke of this slavery. And that's what it is. Under the yoke of this slavery where our own money is used to the benefit of others instead of ourselves. We can make sure the next generation doesn't have to go through this. You and I, and this is what Trump is doing. Trump is laying a foundation to where you and I have the ability, if we can just get beyond steps one and two, look down the road just a little bit further, I'm asking you, and give the America First Coalition a chance to make real transformative change. But there are those who are saying, nope, I'm not voting Republican because John Thune disappointed me. By the way, calling John Thune a Republican, isn't that a stretch? Calling these fake Republicans in the Senate a Republican, isn't that really a stretch? We'll discuss more about that coming up on the other side of the break. You found the Todd Starnes Show. Me, your liberty-loving Latino, Chris Salcedo, sitting in. Be right back.
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0: Howard Stern Show, folks, and me, Chris Salcedo, filling in. 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That's where I'm at. And you look in the social media section, connect with me, and then you're going to find all of our social media hookups up there. We're on X. The big presence is on True Social. I think we got some 2.78 million folks on there. And, you know, we just got back on to, just a couple of years back, got back on to X 2.0. We left communist Twitter and then got back on, so we had to start all over again. And so we're battling to move that social media needle back to where it needs to be. And you folks can help by following us there. You know, I started out the program talking about the Republicans voters who are going to stay home to punish the Republicans for basically delivering for socialists. And what I want you all to recognize is really who you're punishing will be yourself. Because John Thune and John Cornyn and Karl Rove and Brian Kilmeade, they are working to elect these communists and these socialists. So if you stay home, you're actually fulfilling what they want you to do. You're actually doing what they want you to do. And President Trump has been doing everything he can. And let's look at our successes, folks. Bill Cassidy will not be returning to sell you out anymore in Louisiana. Tom Tillis will not be returning to sell you out in North Carolina. And John Cornyn will not be selling me and mine out in Texas any longer in the United States Senate. We've had some victories. We need more time. The best way to do that is to make sure that Republicans keep the majority and no socialist and Marxist majority is enjoyed anywhere in the United States. Why? Because this kind of stuff will go away if the socialists are in charge anywhere. Listen.
1: A department that's focused on the basics, the warrior ethos. No more ideological garbage anymore. No more DEI garbage and social engineering. That's all done. We don't do critical race theory. We don't do DEI. We do colorblind, gender neutral, merit based, merit only. Discipline, accountability, readiness, training, lethality, that's it. If it doesn't contribute to any of those things, we don't want it.
0: As the U.S. military should be, that is our Secretary of War, Pete Hegseth. All the woke stuff is gone. And by the way, folks, Democrats are jonesing to bring it back. Why? Because it's cultural Marxism. They implemented it. It's cultural Marxism. And it made us a less lethal fighting force. It made us less effective against enemies and adversaries abroad, like communist China, like Iran and such. And thank God President Trump has us back on the right track. But we need to stay on the right track. Out there in the People's Republic of California, folks, what have they been doing out there? They've been taking all of your taxpayer dollars. By the way, these fake Republicans voted for all of it. I've said we can't allow fraud to be the defining feature of government in the United States, but it is under the Uniparty. All the aforementioned fake Republicans voted to give all of this fraudulent money to the People's Republic of California, and listen to what they did with it.
2: Well, Sandra, a major problem here is a lack of oversight and accountability, and that comes down to politics, which is who is minding the store in L.A. that's supposed to be the L.A. Homeless Services Authority, which yesterday took a hook to the jaw when several of its providers were indicted by the feds, who now refuse to give the agency a nickel. Yesterday, HUD Secretary Scott Turner called
3: $1 billion. Lhasa has received $1 billion of taxpayer money over 5 years with zero results.
0: $1 billion to the People's Republic of California, folks. $1 billion to eliminate homelessness. And what has homelessness done out there? Only increased. The Department of Education. How many of you believe the Department of Education has been with us since the founding? Oh, no, it's not. No, it's not been with us. It was an invention of Jimmy Carter in 1979. And you know what test scores have done? Ever since the federal government stuck its big, unwelcome nose into government education, the test scores have done nothing but go down. It would seem there's a corollary here. that all we're doing is flushing money down the toilet and getting no results like we did in the People's Republic of California.
2: Until last week, Mayor Karen Bass served on the LASA board. She was invited but refused to attend a congressional oversight hearing yesterday into the L.A. homeless problem.
0: Yeah. Why would she attend? It indicts her. So, folks, there are better things we can be doing with our money. Not giving it to socialists is a good start. Ken Paxton, Senate candidate, up next on the Todd Starnes Show.
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10: From ABC News, I'm Wayne Cabot. The verdict is in. It's guilty for a pastor and former American Idol contestant Caleb Flynn, accused of killing his wife to carry on an affair. Prosecutors say Flynn staged a home invasion after shooting his wife. In praise of data centers, President Trump today.
11: They're going to work to make the community happy. That might be supplying oil and gas. It might be supplying education. It may be helping teachers along financially, helping people along financially.
10: Polls show more than 70% of people don't want them. One developer in Pennsylvania is offering to pay each resident $10,000 if their center gets approved. Tech leaders met today at the White House with President Trump, but ABC's Elizabeth Schulze says there was no agreement reported on containing this superhuman computing.
12: These are the biggest companies in the world. The leaders of these companies worth trillions of dollars all gathered there in an acknowledgement from many of them that the technology is outpacing kind of the pace that they thought that it would be going at. And they are looking to Washington for some of these regulations. But also at the same time, some of them saying, oh, we can't actually do this ourselves. What we're seeing there, I think it's pretty clear this is as much a photo op as anything substantial coming out of the chance for any regulation that would actually happen from here.
10: With gas prices so high, some states have stopped charging tax.
13: Georgia has now implemented a one-month suspension of its state gas tax, equaling about 33 cents for every gallon of normal fuel and 37 cents for diesel. Governor Brian Kemp says the move is intended to give further relief to drivers. Several other states have taken similar steps to suspend or cut gas taxes, but the trade-off comes in the form of state budgets. In Ohio, lawmakers say their tax suspension could cost the state $726 million. Mike Dubusky, ABC News.
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14: Here's the official forecast. Sunny today, up to 86 for the high. Tonight, clear, 57. Tomorrow, sunshine and 90. Mostly clear heading into Wednesday night, 66 the low. Thursday, sunny, 91. Thursday night, partly cloudy. Could see some scattered overnight showers and 68. Friday, mostly sunny, rain possible by the afternoon and a high of 88. Friday night, mostly cloudy, a chance of showers and 69 degrees. I'm Craig Allen on WGOW.
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0: Folks, you got Chris Salcedo sitting in for Todd Starnes today. He's out there in the People's Republic of California. I'll get back to that story and a lot more to say about that. But I wanted to get to an interview, and this is actually part and parcel of what we're discussing. There is an effort where we've been having some victories. You folks out there in the Republican Party and the conservative movement who think things aren't going fast enough, look, we've got 8 years of Barack Hussein Obama. We've got 4 years of Beijing Biden and President Otto Penn to wipe out. And you're not going to do it with 4 years of Trump interrupted by 4 years of Beijing Biden and 4 more years of Trump. It ain't going to get it done. We need the time. We at least need to have 2 more administrations of conservative Republican American administration before we can fully recover from the damage done by socialists and Marxists to this country, in my humble estimation. So I am begging and pleading with all of you to basically pull yourself up by your bootstraps and say, look, the Republicans aren't perfect, but at least with them we have a shot. We the people have a shot at making a correction in this country. If they're not in the majority, folks, if the Republicans are the majority, we have no chance. Because Democrats don't even care about their own voters, much less you, right? So look, I had an interview with Ken Paxton earlier today. This is how it sounded on the Chris Salcedo show on Torch Audio. And so you guys are going to hear some music and stuff like that. It was tightly edited, but I couldn't get all of it out. So I just want you guys to know this is recorded earlier today on my morning show. But the themes we're going to be touching on here are what I really want you to pay attention to. Here's how it went. All right, folks, welcome back. You found the Salcedo Show. Let me get out to my guest. He is the one, the only conservative attorney general in the great state of Texas, Ken Paxton. Sir, welcome back.
1: Good morning, Chris. Hope you're doing well today.
0: Right back at you, sir. You're 9 to 5, and you're still doing your job for the great people of Texas. Texas is investigating Blue Cross and Blue Shield. Tell me why that is.
1: Yeah, so typically our authority to investigate a company is if they defraud, if they mislead, if they do not tell the truth about what they're actually offering. In this case, we think they tell you that you're paying premiums, but then when you actually try to make claims on that coverage, they make it very difficult for you actually to get that claim covered. They make it almost impossible. So we're trying to understand their process and to make sure that they are not defrauding the people of Texas who are paying, you know, millions of dollars in premiums.
0: Now, I've been talking to a couple of medical professionals, had them on as guests as shows, and this is called down billing, a process called down billing. Let's say you do a physical and it's a level 5 and it costs you $150, and that's what's billed to the insurance company. Through AI, this is the allegation. Through AI, they're kicking back $120 for a level 3 physical. Is that kind of what you're investigating? Is that what you're hearing as well?
1: We're looking at all of that. We're looking at just people not being able to get claims paid. We're looking at whether they're doing things like you're talking about, down billing. We're just trying to figure out, are they actually delivering on what they said they would deliver when you pay these premiums every month? Because they're pretty expensive for most people. They're a pretty big part of the budget. And when you find out things aren't covered, or they make it very hard for you to get them covered, or they're not fully covering them, that's a problem.
0: Understood. Okay, well, let's get on to your other job, which is running for the United States Senate right now. Americans, as you know, are having a bit of an affordability issue right now, including fuel. So the Socialist Democrats are running a guy who says he wants to destroy Texas's oil and gas industry. How will James Tallarico's prescription destroying oil and gas industry, how will that make our energy prices lower?
1: Well, in combination with him trying to pass a bill that literally would have dismantled the oil and gas industry because it would have had so strict emission standards that they couldn't have been met. That was his bill. He tried to pass that, and he backed it up by saying you cannot be a Christian and support the oil and gas industry. On top of that, he voted for state income tax for all of us and voted for every tax he could. And on top of that, he said that capitalism capitalism is oppressive and that we need to dismantle it. This is a guy that is, communist, socialist, whatever you want to call him. Now he's running, of course, as a conservative Republican because he doesn't want voters to know the truth about what he actually said and believes.
0: Indeed. And I'm going to play, because I'm leading somewhere with this, I'm going to play a soundbite. You're not going to be able to hear, but I know you've seen it, and I know you have watched it. This is Hassan Piker, and Hassan Piker is going to tell you what he wants. And, of course, he's backing James Tallarico. He's backing Abdul al-Sayed. He's backing the Red-Green Alliance, the communists and the socialists who are winning in Democrat primaries. He wants China-style gulags in the United States. I'm going to play the soundbite for the audience, and I'm going to ask you to give me your reaction. Stand by. Listen.
2: I will throw you in prison, okay? I want to put you physically behind a prison. I want Chinese-style communism to happen inside of the Democratic Party right now, okay? I want to do cultural revolution shit when I see that.
0: Cultural revolution excrement. He wants to throw his political opponents in prison. Your reaction just to Hassan Piker, the guiding spirit for a lot of these Democrat candidates across the country.
1: I think it exposes exactly what they want to do. Their hostility towards our Constitution, their hostility towards our way of life, their hostility towards America, and wanting to remake it in a more socialistic, communistic mode. And I think it's pretty clear from him. He's the out front guy. He says all the stuff out loud. And guys like James Tallarico, who have been saying it out loud, now covered up as they try to trick Texans into believing they're just a regular, you know, politician, regular Democrat politician who's sort of moderate and not going to do anything extreme. But that's the reality is this Hassan Piker is in the mode of James Tallarico 100%.
0: Indeed. And, you know, you and I have had this conversation many moons, and there are a lot of Republican voters and a lot of conservatives who say, look, if this is what the Democrats are going to do, we ought to, and they've asked you in your capacity as Attorney General, they've asked you as a member of the Texas legislature, they've said, look, if the Democrats are going to go extra constitutional like Barack Obama did, if they're going to start throwing our people in jail as Joe Biden did and Beijing Biden did during the presidency of Otto Penn, then conservatives like yourself, you've got to take off the gloves. You've got to go extra constitutional. You've got to break the law to basically give these Democrats a taste of their own medicine. And you've always had the same answer to me. But I want you to repeat this for all of these left-wingers and these socialists out there, and also for Republicans and conservatives. What is your take when you're being asked to violate the constitutional rights and the law the way the Democrats are doing?
1: I certainly understand the frustration. And I always tell people that we are at a huge disadvantage to the other side because we are limited by the truth, law, and decency. If we go outside of that, and that means they have a lot more tools. They can lie, they can cheat, they can try to steal elections. They have a wide array of tools. They have a huge advantage in trying to win these elections and win other things. But if we step down to that level, then we've lost our Constitution anyway, and now it's just a power fight, right? It's just who's got the most power if we're no longer confined by what the right thing is, which is our Constitution, protecting our rights. And so I've always resisted that, even though I understand the frustration.
0: Right. And so I'm to understand that if you are elected senator, there is no circumstance in which you will sign on to the abandonment of the Constitution or the abandonment of the rule of law.
1: Absolutely not. It is the highlight of modern civilization, this country, the greatest in the history of the world because of that Constitution.
0: Indeed. As you know, there are fake Republicans out there working to elect communists, and then there are the spirited Republican voters out there who have seen what John Thune and the 22 fake Republicans in the United States Senate have done. Basically running out the clock and making sure that the America First agenda isn't codified into law. What is your message to both of them? I asked Senator Cruz this yesterday. What is your message to those, those fake Republicans who are working to elect communists? I mean, one of them is out there saying that he is going to vote Democrat in Texas. Another one of them refuses to back you in your effort, and even though he claims to be a Republican. And then, of course, the voters out there who look at what John Thune has done and say, my gosh, what good is it voting for a Republican when all they do is help Democrats? Give us your message to those people.
1: Yeah, I mean, it's for those who are out helping elect Democrats, especially right now, when you consider, you know, right now our party, the Republican Party, is far from the East as from the West with these Democratic Socialists. We're not talking about we're just going to make a minor change here. So if you're a Republican, no matter who you are, and you're out supporting these Democrats, there's no way you align with being a Republican. You're not really a Republican. There's no way that you're not even really a Democrat. You're a socialist communist. And so it's one thing to say you're a Republican. It's another thing to act like one. And unfortunately, as you know, we have Washington politicians who tell us they're Republicans. But when it comes down to, you know, the hard questions, suddenly they can't be with us. Suddenly they have to go the other way to make a point about their own personal power. And that's what's going on here. So as far as the Senate Republicans, I mean, yes, it's frustrating because we have several in there. I could name them. You could name them who aren't really with their behavior and with their votes. They're not voting Republican. Those people have to be replaced. I mean, that's why I ran. I felt like it was time for a change because we were not getting what we were being promised. And that is up to the voters of each state to recognize that and find people that will go make that change, because we have the opportunity to do it. Yep. We elect people.
0: Ted Cruz said the same thing yesterday. He said, if you have a problem with the way the Republicans are behaving, get better Republicans. And that's what the state of Texas has done in sending Ken Paxton up to Washington, D.C., rather than the guy that used to be in there. Ken Paxton, the conservative attorney general of the great state of Texas, folks, Senate candidate. If folks want to support your efforts, Mr. Attorney General, where can they go?
1: KenPaxton.com. We need all the help you can give us. Any donation is awesome, or you can volunteer. So we need your help. We've got 5 weeks left, less than 3 weeks until early voting starts. This is a critical election for the survival of our state and our country.
0: Amen. It is, sir. And make sure you keep us posted and get back here as soon as you can if you got any updates. Ken Paxton, sir, thank you.
1: Thank you.
0: Okay, kids, that's how it went. I got to get to a break. I'm a little long here, but when we get back, I'd love to hear your reaction and how he handled this. This is something that's pretty much been on my mind. The existential threat that the Red-Green Alliance poses to this country and what we as a people are prepared to do about it. You got Chris Salcedo sitting in on the Todd Starnes Show. Be right back.
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5: 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For more than 50 years, the Second Amendment... Action has fought for your gun rights in court, educated the public, and won landmark victories, including McDonald v. Chicago, securing Second Amendment freedoms at the state level. But the fight is far from over. SAF is the only organization with two cases before the Supreme Court this fall challenging so-called assault weapons bans. Stand with the organization with over 55 lawsuits challenging unconstitutional gun laws nationwide. 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
1: 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America.gov will be your one-stop shop in dealing with the federal government, which is, well, you know, what makes us deal with the federal government less and less and less is a good thing. I'm going to say it's a good thing. So, look, I know that this interview with Ken Paxton, many of you folks listening are in different states. But it doesn't matter whether you're in Michigan or Iowa, doesn't matter if you're in Texas. These Marxists and these socialists are all the same. But let me just, I'm going to get back to that story out of California, folks. I'll probably get that after the bottom of the hour here. And they got Mary Walter coming in at the top of next hour. So I'll get back to California in a second, but I'm just going to take a little departure here to let you know about everything the Democrats want to do to you. And I'll go to Iowa, the Senate race there. Joshua Turek says he wants foreigners to take Iowa jobs. Listen to this.
2: And this is an area that we really need to have a healthy and robust immigration program. You've got around 41% of the direct care workers that are immigrants. And so I think we also need an easier pathway to earn citizenship so that we can bring in more workers, not only for that industry, but as well for the agriculture industry and the meatpacking plants. I mean, this is a state that's really, really struggling.
1: Wow. So if you live in Iowa, they don't want to, the Democrats don't want to employ you. They want to bring in foreign nationals. And notice how the Senate wannabe did not say, you know, well, we're going to make sure that they assimilate and become Americans. He just wants to give them citizenship. They can keep the values from the countries they come in from, like, for example, China or Iran or Pakistan. Right. Keep those same values. Come on in here. And no insistence on being an American. I mentioned John Cornyn several times today, folks. He's a fake Republican who was defeated finally in the state of Texas. The guy that's running for his job was asked about him. Listen to this.
3: If John Cornyn himself chose to endorse you, is that support that you would welcome?
4: Oh, absolutely. I'm running for his seat in the U.S. Senate.
1: Oh, excuse me. No, I'm sorry, Mr. Tallarico. That seat belongs to we, the people. It's not his seat. It's not your seat. You can stick it up your seat. It's ours. It belongs to the American people.
4: I'm running for his seat in the U.S. Senate. And even, you know, whether he endorses me or not, I will seek his counsel. I will seek his guidance in doing this big, important job.
1: Yeah. He's going to seek out the Republican, the alleged Republican, current senator of Texas, God help us all, as a socialist and Marxist Democrat. What you all probably don't know is staff from Cornyn's office has left their comfortable digs in Washington. And you know where they've gone, folks? They've joined James Tallarico's campaign because apparently John Cornyn's values are the same as James Tallarico's values. This is what we're up against. Bill Maher has something to say about the socialists, and we'll get back to California up next. Todd Starnes Show.

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5: I've been demonstrating, I hope, praise God, to all of you, every step that we have taken in this country towards socialism and communism has been to the detriment of the society. We have not improved in this country as certain Republicans have retreated or sold out. And the socialists and Marxists have become increasingly anti-American. And by the way, if you're a socialist and you're a communist, you are by definition not an American. You cannot be an American and be a communist. Folks, I hope you understand that. I said it yesterday on Todd's show. I said, if you are a Democrat, you can be a faithful Democrat or you can be a faithful Christian. You cannot be both. Why? Because we know Democrats believe in their sacrament of abortion. And no real Christian believes in that. Did I tell this story? I've told it so often. There was somebody out in a newsroom that I used to be a part of out in Southern California who declared to the entire newsroom that she had had three abortions. And she was proud of it. Those are three lives that will never see a sunrise, three lives that will never draw a breath. To all you Democrats who say you care about the ability for people to pay taxes, they'll never be a taxpayer, right? So I just want to be very plain about what I'm speaking about here. You can be a good Christian or you can be a good Democrat. You can't be both. You can be a communist or a socialist, but you cannot be an American while you're one of those. You can be a good American or you can be a communist and a socialist. You cannot be both. So I think as we have turned away from our Constitution, much the way you could say the same thing as we have turned away from the Christian ethic that informed that Constitution, our fortunes in this country have dimmed. And I think that we ought to be about pivoting away from socialists and Marxists and the Democrat Party and pivoting back to being Americans. That way our lives can improve. It's kind of that simple. But let's do as we've been connecting the dots. We've already established the Democrats want to jail you if you don't believe in their communism, right? Hassan Piker provided us with that. But Bill Maher, who is a traditional left-winger, a traditional liberal, folks, he's looking at what the DSA is selling. As a matter of fact, I should probably do two of these sound bites because there's one, I think it's from the same show, folks. Let me just go ahead and dig for this. By the way, if you want to call in and you want to talk about anything we've talked about, 901-260-5926. 901-260-5926. Put you in touch with me, Chris Salcedo, on the Todd Starnes Show. So let me just go ahead to my archive here and I'll look up Bill Maher because he's been doing some, actually, he's been messaging far better than the Republican Party has. And, well, okay, here's Bill Maher confirming the Democrat Party has been taken over by communists. Listen.
6: And finally, new rule, Donald Trump has told 1 trillion lies, but when he says the Democratic Socialists of America are actually communist, that's not one of them. And it's not hard to prove it. Just by quoting the DSA and their candidates. Dadie Vance was on the show, and I told him that if the Democratic Party keeps going in the direction of the DSA, my vote was in play. And all I heard all vacation was, oh my God, you're a Republican now. No, that's not what I said. I said in play. And here's why. Because not a week goes by where I don't read about some newly chosen, exciting new face in the Democratic Party. And then when that face opens its mouth, the Communist Manifesto or some other crazy shit comes out. Again, let's just read the quotes. The DSA platform says, your work, you work as much as you are able and no more than needed. If that was any closer to Karl Marx's dictum, from each according to his abilities to each according to his needs, they'd be sued for plagiarism. New York Mayor Mondani once tweeted Karl Marx's words exactly. They're not trying to hide it. Their most popular influencer, Hassan Piker, thinks communism is so groovy. He laments the fall of the two of the most murderous regimes in history, the Soviet Union and Chairman Mao's China. Mandami's aide, his top aide, Sia Weaver, said if you don't believe in the government's sacred right to seize property, it's over, and impoverish the white middle class. What? That's a goal? You know you're supposed to scare people into voting for you, right?
5: But that's right. That's what she said, folks. They want, by the way, she's white. We've got to impoverish the white middle class. That's their goal. And I, you know what? Frankly, folks, I take them at their word. Why is it, do you think, John Thune doesn't? Why is it you think that all of these fake Republicans who turn their back on 84% of the country and securing our elections, why do you think they don't believe these socialists and Marxists? They didn't believe Obama, and look what he did to us. They didn't believe that Joe Biden was three burritos short of the combination plate, and somebody was running this country into the ground for the 4 years he occupied the Oval Office, right? President Otto Penn. We found out that Adam Schiff, that the liar Adam Schiff, had accessed the presidential Otto Penn, illegally so. But nothing happens to him, right? I just put this up on X, folks. Just found out that the Inquisitor, Jack Smith, that he actually commandeered, got 5,000 copies of personal checks, 5,000 personal checks of individuals who donated to President Trump. Are you one of them? How is this legal? Why is Inquisitor Jack Smith at least not been charged? Many of us are asking this. Why has he not been charged? I mean, for the love of all that's holy. But these people are for real. If you give them power, they are going after you, putting you in jail, impoverishing the white middle class.
6: One of the new soon-to-be Democratic congresspeople, Darlizia Chevalier, supports seizing all properties from landlords and said seize the means of production. Mandami has said the end goal is seizing the means of production. I think they want to seize the means of production. Now, maybe you missed that in school or missed school altogether, but that's communism. Now the coalition within the DSA, called the Marxist Unity Group, is in ascendance. And I must take them at their word when their words include, our commitment is to the long-term struggle for a fully liberated, classless society, in a word, communism. What do they have to do? Tweet out, elect more communists? Oh, yeah, Sia Weaver did that. Yes. Good, I'm glad you're shocked.
5: Did you hear that? He said, what do they got to do? Tweet out, elect more communists? Yeah, Sia Weaver did, quote, elect more communists, she put out on a tweet. And the audience there, let's remember, folks, these are mostly Democrats in Bill Maher's audience. Bill Maher has mostly left-wingers. He may have a few now conservatives in there because Bill Maher's been talking about going against socialists and communists and promoting free speech. So some conservatives might be finding their way to him. But why can Sia Weaver be one of these individuals who is influential in the Democrat Party right now, who is part, I think she's with Mandani, right? She is saying elect more communists, but ABC, NBC, CBS won't report that. Why not? Why does it take Bill Maher to report that? Why does it take your liberty-loving Latino here to report that? Why won't they? And you heard the shock in a Democrat audience that watches ABC, NBC, CBS fake news, CNN, MSNBS. They watch those. They had no idea this is what the Democrats are all about, that they're communists, that they're anti-American communists. And you heard the gasps. And Bill Maher says, yeah, I'm glad. I'm glad you're shocked. It should shock you that you've got John Thune and 21 fake Republicans. And the reason I say 21 is because one has passed away, who were doing their best to grease the skids for these socialists, right? And I'm telling you right now, folks, we won't have a chance to replace those fakes if the socialists take over any form of government. Was that enough for you? How about this from Bill Maher about the Democrats, Socialists of America?
6: Have you seen the platform from the Democratic Socialists of America? They ask us to imagine a future without capitalism, where your job isn't just a job to pay bills. And then they say, speaking of bills, you don't really have them anymore. Whew, no bills. I'm listening. I'm listening to insanity, but I'm listening. Their website says in the future, you don't pay a mortgage or have a landlord because comfortable housing is a human right. Wow, so the government pays for all housing for everyone everywhere?
5: Yeah. Isn't that great, folks? And if the government determines, hey, you for your family of four, you need only a one-bedroom house because that's all the government can afford, guess what? That's what you take. That's comfortable housing. Of course, comfortable is subjective. By the way, there is no prayer they have of delivering this, folks, as Bill Maher is about ready to explain.
6: That sounds like it could be a little pricey. Oh, not just housing? Also health insurance? Food? Education, medicine, transportation, free daycare, free universal daycare. Just day? What about night? What are parents supposed to do at night? See their kids? I mean, just how much will this heaven on earth cost? Well, the estimates are between $72 trillion and $212 trillion. Which, of course, Debbie Downer economists say will cause astronomical inflation, whatever. Well, then give everyone more money. Think of it as stimulus for the wheelbarrow industry.
5: You know what he means by that. Remember in the dark days of the World War and we came out on top after the vanquished economies like Germany, their currency was worthless because they had printed up all this money. And when you print up more money, folks, it devalues your currency. They were taking wheelbarrows full of cash to go get loaves of bread because the money was so worthless. And that's exactly when you spend $212 trillion to provide their socialist Marxist utopia. There isn't enough money to do all of that. So apparently there's going to be some cutting that is done. And guess what? When you've given up all your rights and all of your power and all your authority to a mindless, senseless government, guess where they're going to start cutting first? Them? No. You. Which leads me back to the People's Republic of California. I'll get to it the other side of the break. You got the Todd Starnes Show with me, Chris Salcedo. Be right back.
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5: Just got word that Todd Starnes was speaking to the Speaker of the House. Speaking to the Speaker, folks. We'll play that interview for you coming up next hour, along with our visit with Mary Walter. You got Chris Salcedo sitting in for Todd Starnes on the Todd Starnes Show. So, you know, I'm going to start this Karl Rove, Never Trump Network story over again, folks, about $1 billion that was sent to California to fight homelessness. And you know how many homeless people that it stopped? Zero. As a matter of fact, homelessness has done nothing but go up since that millions of dollars to up to $1 billion has been flowing over there. So that means, where'd all that money go? It went into the pockets of Democrats, folks. Listen.
13: Well, Sandra, a major problem here is a lack of oversight and accountability, and that comes down to politics, which is who is minding the store in L.A. that's supposed to be the L.A. Homeless Services Authority, which yesterday took a hook to the jaw when several of its providers were indicted by the feds, who now refuse to give the agency a nickel. Yesterday, HUD Secretary Scott Turner
14: $1 billion. LASA has received $1 billion, and I want everybody to hear this, $1 billion of taxpayer money over 5 years with zero results.
13: Until last week, Mayor Karen Bass served on the LASA board. She was invited but refused to attend a congressional oversight hearing yesterday into the L.A. homeless problem.
15: If Washington wanted to help, they wouldn't cut our resources.
5: What? Cut our resources? Wait a minute. They're cutting your resources because apparently the resources were not used for the stated purpose. Else, we would see a reduction in homelessness. But all we have seen is an increase in homelessness. That means the $1 billion has been wasted, Karen Bass, because it, I would bet you dollars to donuts, it went to a bunch of your left-wing cronies to pay off a bunch of your political constituencies rather than actually helping homeless people.
15: Los Angeles is not going to be bullied by a extremist Republican cops.
5: Okay. An extremist Republican bullied. So if you don't give $1 billion to Democrats to do with as they see fit to solve the homeless problem, and not one homeless person is helped, and in fact, the homeless population only grows, that's how you bully somebody? If you're demanding results for the taxpayers' money, that's bullying?
13: But it's not just Republicans. The Democrat-dominated L.A. County Board of Supervisors also refuses to fund LASA, which doles out up to $1 billion annually, yet recent homeless numbers in Los Angeles went up, not down.
16: The city has budgeted about $4.4 billion since 2022, and there's been little to almost no accountability.
17: With the worsening homelessness problem, particularly in L.A., it is shameful that the mayor of Los Angeles, Karen Bass, refused to show up today.
5: Wow. The last one was Nancy Mace, but the other one was the Democrat City Council. Saying, yeah, but where did the money go? Where it always goes when Democrats run things, folks, into their cronies' pockets.
13: Yesterday, the feds indicted three for fraud and skimming some $18 million intended for the homeless, including Michael Young, who allegedly stole $7 million for luxury vacations, cars, clothes, a nightclub, and bingo hall. Another defendant, Danya Mitchell, allegedly used grant money to pay his bail.
5: it's funny in a way, isn't it, folks? I mean, as I have always said, the Democrat Party is the party of the criminals, of, by, and for the criminals. And I'll tell you a quick story. In Texas, there was a guy by the name of Representative Reynolds, and he was reelected as he sat in a jail cell. That's what Democrat voters, that's how much attention they pay and how much they care about what they do to the country, folks. That they if it's a criminal, it's a resume enhancement for the Democrat voter.
18: The complaint alleges that Young used a web of shell corporations and fraudulent billing practices to misappropriate millions of dollars for homeless housing.
13: Last year, a Clinton-appointed federal judge called oversight in Los Angeles dysfunctional and cited several examples of, quote, obvious fraud. So politically, Sandra, this has been a defining issue for Mayor Bass. We'll see what voters think in November.
5: And that's the perfect segue into what I've been talking about. You know, I can guarantee you folks, yes, it is true that fake Republicans like John Cornyn, fake Republicans like Mitch McConnell and Tom Cotton, that they have seen fit to use your money, your hard-earned money, to basically placate their good Democrat friends and allow this level of corruption. But right now, President Trump is starting to claw some of that money back for us. I'll talk about that. We need to give him a little more time. We need the America First Coalition in there a lot longer than just 4 years or 2 years, folks. Hour three of Todd Starnes Show coming up next with Chris Salcedo.
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20: From ABC News, I'm Lindsay Davis, anchor Prime, streaming weeknights on ABC News Live. President Trump wants Americans to welcome the data centers that polls show most Americans do not want. He says the developers of these power-hungry plants will work to make communities happy by supplying oil, gas, schools, and financial assistance. One developer in Pennsylvania is offering local residents $10,000 if their data center is approved. Today, Trump had lunch with AI execs who say regulation is needed to stop AI from escaping human control. More from ABC's Elizabeth Schulze.
21: One of the questions is there anything baseline that these companies can agree on? We have seen the leaders of Google, OpenAI, Anthropic, for example, say that they would get behind a uniform definition of safety standards, just some sort of parameters to say, okay, if a model does this and it's really misaligned with what humans want it to do, that's a bad thing, and here are some of the actions we should take.
20: The Supreme Court ruled today 6-3 that the Trump administration can continue deporting migrants to third countries without notice. Human rights groups say the administration has sent 25,000 people to places where they often know no one. A Venezuelan DoorDash driver shot in the back by ICE in Austin is now being charged with causing the officer to fire his pistol by allegedly trying to ram the officer with his car. Facing hostile questions from Republican senators, special counsel Jack Smith defended bringing two federal cases against President Trump for trying to overturn the 2020 election and for the classified documents found at Mar-a-Lago.
22: I stand by my decisions as special counsel, including my decision to bring charges against President Trump. I made those decisions without regard to President Trump's political association, activities, beliefs, or candidacy in the 2024 presidential election.
20: Smith calls it an outrage that so many deputies were fired over their work. Republicans claim it is Smith who weaponized the Justice Department by going after Trump. 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
23: Here's the official forecast for tonight. Clear skies, 59 the low. Sunny tomorrow, reaching 91. Mostly clear, 63 heading into tomorrow night. Thursday, more sunshine with a high of 92. Thursday night, mostly clear, down to 68. Friday, mostly sunny. However, a chance of afternoon showers and thunderstorms. 92 the expected high. Friday night, more showers and thunderstorms, down to 69. Saturday, rain likely, some thunderstorms, and 87. I'm Craig Allen on WGOW.
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0: glad you tuned into the program, folks. You've got me, Chris Salcedo. For those of you who may have lost track of me since I walked away from network television, I am located at a place called Torch Audio. Glenn Beck has started a new venture, and that's where we have landed. We're still doing a lot of stuff on video, but to access that, you got to go to chrissalcedo.com, and you'll find all the links there. All of our social media hookups are there. 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And, you know, Torch Audio is going to be making its mark relatively shortly. So, matter of fact, I'm told I would estimate we're about 35% capacity right now. We've been broadcasting for about a month now. And then really getting the shot in the arm coming up next Monday, from what I'm told. So everybody, just keep your eyes peeled, glennbeck.com, and that's where you will be able to find out if you want to keep track of what I'm doing. As always, we're keeping track of what Todd Starnes is doing. Todd Starnes is out in California. He's speaking with faith leaders out there in the belly of the beast, as it were. I guess you go to save sinners, and boy, there are a hell of a lot of them out there. The People's Republic of California. So Todd's out there, and he just so happened to bump into the Speaker of the House, Mike Johnson. And this is how their conversation went. Listen.
1: Well, Mr. Speaker, I know that so many of the pastors here wish you could be at the Spiritual Leadership Conference here at Lancaster Baptist Church, but you're on the road, and I know a lot of pastors are wondering what they can do, how their congregations can be involved in getting out the vote.
2: Well, thanks for asking, Todd. I do wish I could be with you. I'm in the middle of a nonstop six-week campaign swing. I'll be in 22 states and 40 different congressional districts between now and election night, which is 36 days from today. So who's counting? But listen, that's a really, really important question. And I think this is arguably maybe the most important time for people of faith to be engaged, to really live out our faith in the public square, and to be involved in our civic affairs. I mean, I believe, and you do, and I'm sure everyone there understands the necessity of our engaging the culture and being salt and light. And this election cycle gives us almost an unprecedented opportunity to do just that. And the reason is because in this fateful midterm election on the 250th anniversary of the greatest nation in the history of the world, Todd, you and I both know we are bending the completely different worldview, a philosophy that's Marxism, that would destroy those very foundations. So now is a time for people of faith to step forward, for Christians to stand up, speak the truth in love, but do it with clarity, conviction, and consistency right now more than ever before.
1: I know Dr. Paul Chappell, who is the pastor at Lancaster Baptist and the president of West Coast Baptist College, has really been encouraging church planning along the, especially in California and the western part of the United States. And I know it's got to be tough for these pastors because they're out there on the front lines. What's your message of encouragement to the pastors here?
2: Well, now's the time for the people of God to be led by the shepherds. I mean, truly, and it's an incredible time to be alive if you have the answer. People are desperate for truth, especially young people. The reason that they're falling sway to these false ideas, you know, the ideas of socialism in the political realm and you know, secular humanism, you know, they've lost faith in institutions. They've lost faith in the concept of truth itself. And we represent the truth. I mean, we represent the biblical truth, the faith that once and for all was given to the saints. And now is the time for us to present that. And when you speak into the void of the culture and you share that truth, it resonates. The people are desperate for authenticity and hope. And that's what the church provides. So it's a great time to be a church planner. I mean, I think we need evangelism to be on steroids right now because the country desperately needs it and the world needs it. And America is a bright, shining light for religious freedom. And we got to exercise or it'll be taken away from.
1: Mr. Speaker, you know, we see the polling data out there, and I think there's almost a lot of people suspect there's a disinformation campaign going on. What do we need to do to make sure that we can push back and fight back against this really communist insurgency in the country on Election Day?
2: Well, that's what we're facing. And listen, I'll tell you, there are 435 House races on the ballot, of course, in 36 days, and it's going to come down to roughly two dozen seats. And we've always known the majority would come down to that. The latest Cooker Report is one of the analyst groups everybody looks to They confirmed that, 22 toss-up seats. Now, the good news is we prevailed in 21 of those 22 seats just 2 years. So we have a lot of tailwind, so to speak, but we've got to go out and run through the tape. Voter turnout is going to be essential. And if people say, do not get out and vote, we are truly jeopardizing the freedom, the foundations that we have enjoyed in this country. Ronald Reagan used to remind us, speaking of California, right? He said, freedom's never more than one generation away from extinction. We don't pass it in the bloodstream. We got to fight for it. We got to protect it and then pass it along to the next generation. Todd, that's what's on the ballot just a few weeks from now, and we've got to make sure we defend it.
1: Well, Mr. Speaker, we know you're a busy man, and I know you've got a lot of fans here at this conference, and a lot of friends back in Washington. Pastor Brad Wells, who pastors Graceway Church there in D.C., is with us. And I want you to know a lot of people are praying for you and your team and your family as we head towards the midterms.
2: Well, thank you so much. We're grateful. We're all in this together. A government up, by, and for the people. It's up to us to preserve it. I'll leave you with this thought. I'm so glad y'all are convening right now and talking about all this. The answer for us is obvious. We don't jeer at people who are receptive to socialism and these dark, dangerous philosophies. The answer is to teach them, to shine a light, show them the perils of that dangerous ideology, and lead them to the ultimate eternal truth. And I'm so grateful you all are doing that. God bless you. Have a great gathering there. Hopefully, maybe I can attend sometime in person.
1: Mr. Speaker, thank you very much.
2: God bless you.
1: All right, Mr. Speaker, thank you. I really appreciate that.
0: All right, folks, that was how the conversation went between Todd Starnes and the Speaker of the House. Let me just echo what the Speaker and Todd were talking about. Folks, how am I going to phrase this? Something's not right. Something is not right in the country. You can feel it. I can feel it. You know that the sides of, it's going to sound so melodramatic what I'm about ready to say, and I'm not trying to be. The forces of darkness are really making a push, and I'm not just talking about the ones here in the United States. They've got allies across the globe. As I've told you, left-wing thought is evil. Left-wing, leftist, communistic, collectivist thought is evil because it prioritizes, as we've been discussing in various forms throughout this entire show, it prioritizes an elite few, men, government, if you will, over the will of God. It prioritizes their interests for wealth, for power, over, frankly, where all the wealth and all the power really resides, and that is in God. Everything that we're going to need, the wealth of spirit, the wealth of our material wealth, for what it's worth and how temporary it really is, it all resides in God Almighty. And I said this in another form earlier in the program, but I truly believe it, and I think Reagan believed it, that we can map this country's decline in direct proportion to our turning away from God. As a matter of fact, I've got one of my favorite quotes from Ronald Reagan. Let me see if I can find it here, folks. I'll do a quick search in my archives. And Ronald Reagan was speaking at an ecumenical breakfast about faith, about God. And there were a couple of instances where he was talking about the how God is essential. And if you want to look at all the great civilizations that rose to extreme heights and then fell, he said there was always a precursor to their fall, and that was turning away from God, turning away from their gods or God. I think this is the soundbite. Listen.
3: I submit to you that the tolerant society is open to and encouraging of all religions. And this does not weaken us. It strengthens us. It makes us strong. You know, if we look back through history to all those great civilizations, those great nations that rose up to even world dominance and then deteriorated, declined, and fell, we find they all had one thing in common. One of the significant forerunners of their fall was their turning away from their God or gods. Without God, there is no virtue because there's no prompting of the conscience. Without God, we're mired in the material, that flat world that tells us only what the senses perceive. Without God, there is a coarsening of the society. And without God, democracy will not and cannot long endure.
0: Without God, there's a coarsening of the society. Is that not what we're seeing? Isn't that not what Gen Z is rebelling against? They're trying to find God again because of the emptiness of the millennials, the emptiness, of the baby boom generation. That this reliance on government, the coarsening of the society, the thuggery that we embrace, right? I think I mentioned Candace Owens just marveled at how the black community celebrates its thugs, its criminals, its murderers, and how the American left celebrates terrorists, its thugs, and its murderers, whether they be murdering children in the womb or, you know, the criminals who are murdering those outside the womb. He also said something that pertains to government. Without God, there is no prompting of the conscience. What does that mean? Prompting of the conscience. What he was saying was, and it's a corollary to this old axiom, which states, you know, character is what you do when nobody's watching. When you know only God is watching. You don't steal the money from the till, even though you can get away with it. Why? Because the eternal eye, God the Father, is watching. Jesus is watching. So you don't. That's what moral character is all about. And when you get members of our government who don't have that prompting of the conscience, who have turned their back on God, turned their back on us, mankind, you know why I call socialists and communists enemies of mankind. They are, and they're among us. And I resent the hell out of Republicans who are trying to turn this country back over to them. And I think we should do everything in our power to prevent it as children of God. It's Chris Salcedo in for Todd Starnes. Back in a minute with more on this on the Todd Starnes Show.
4: 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Todd Starnes.
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1: Leaders are obliged to offer their moral and theological guidance. And such guidance is a good and necessary thing.
2: We have to defend ourselves against those who believe in the supremacy of the state, who do not believe in a government of, by, and for the people. You know, in defense of President Trump, he is making decisions on the international stage and on the domestic stage that will be transformative. I mentioned America.gov, right? I mentioned that and how that's just one example of the streamlining of making government once again the servant of we the people. What about our national security? Trump was right on Greenland, folks. I hasten to point this out to you Canadians out there. And I hasten to point this out to all of you Republicans who say, well, I'm staying home. You know, he's not paying enough attention to what's going on here at home. The whole Iran thing. He was right on our national security on Greenland.
3: I just want to say I want to thank the Prime Minister and the Prime Minister, Greenland, Denmark. And we're going to have a tremendous relationship, a secure relationship. And we look forward to it. We'll be working very hard and very much in conjunction with each other. And it's just a real honor to be here. This was long in the making, you know.
2: Yeah, it was. It was long in the making. And President Trump, his opening gambit was, hey, we're going to take over Greenland. It's going to become an American territory. That was the opening bid to which Europe panicked, Denmark panicked. The people of Greenland were like, oh, well, wait a minute, what could that be like? Right? And then ultimately, the national security agreement, Denmark will retain Greenland. The Greenlanders will have their autonomy. And the United States will have a permanent security presence there, be responsible for the security of Greenland, which will be necessary for our security. So that communist China and Mother Russia and other bad actors won't be able to use it as a staging ground to launch against our country. That is a chess piece that is now off the table, kids. And you can't thank John Cornyn for it, and you can't thank these other shrubs, you can't thank George W. Bush, you can thank President Trump. In the same way that no future Congress, no future president will have to consider as part of their defense calculus or their defense posture the possibility of a nuclear-armed Iran. Do you guys know how powerful that is? I mean, when the Soviet Union, I was around, folks, when the Soviet Union, many of you were, when the Soviet Union fell. We are going to go to bed sometime soon and never have to worry about the radicalized Islamic fundamentalist terrorist regime of Iran developing a nuclear weapon. No more allocating billions of dollars to that eventuality and defending against it. So, at any rate, kids, I just want to give President Trump credit for the transformational things he has been doing. And maybe it'll prompt some of you to say, well, I want to see more of it. And the best way you can get more of it is to make sure no communist or socialist gets governing majority in this country. Mary Walter's coming in next. We'll have more discussions on this next. Todd Starnes Show with me, Chris Salcedo. We'll be right back.
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6: Play that funky music. Welcome back, everybody. You got the liberty-loving Latino in for Todd Starnes here. I am Chris Salcedo. I am the purveyor, the founder of the Chris Salcedo Show. You guys may have seen me around town, maybe have seen me on network television before I walked away earlier this year, and now have landed at Torch Audio, folks. Keep your eyeballs out for big things coming from Torch Audio, and thanks as always for to Todd Starnes for making sure that that I get some airtime on terrestrial radio, get to flex the old muscles every now and again. All right, roger that. We got Mary Walter joining Cable News Days. She was a frequent guest on the Chris Salcedo Show on television, and she is the hostess. I don't think we're going to be too bashful about, you know, affirming that there's a difference between men and women. She's the hostess of Mary Walter Radio. What's going on?
12: Hello, my friend. Boy, you make it sound like it was so long ago. Like when I used to see you all the time, it wasn't that long ago. How are you? And what a thrill. One of my favorite people filling in for one of my favorite people. How lucky am I today?
6: Dude, tell me about it. You know what? I mean, lucky that we're going to get a chance to have a conversation because we haven't talked in a long time. And I am every once in a while, I get to go on your show, and every once in a while you get to come on my show. But you know, and this is a very good time for us to be having this conversation because I want to know how you're processing this election cycle. I mean, if you listen to the doomers and the gloomers, if you're listening to John Cornyn and Karl Rove, and, you know, Karl Rove who said he's going to be voting Democrat this cycle, and what's his name, Bill Kristol, who is saying now is not the time to vote for Republicans. Let's vote for the socialists and the Marxists. How are you processing 2026?
12: So here's the thing, John Cornyn, I get, he's all butthurt. So, you know, he wants to see Trump fail, right? So that, because his feelings are hurt, because that's mature. As for Bill Kristol and the others, Karl Rove, I don't get that. I don't understand what their end game is. Maybe they think that they're so wealthy and they're so above it all that when the communists come into power, they're not going to be the first to go. Clearly, they don't know history. But here's the thing. Now, I am a pessimist. I always say I'm a pessimist. I want to expect the worst and hope for the best, right? Like, if the best happens, then that's great. But I always expect the worst because this way I'm not crushed. Because I'd rather be all happy and excited than, oh, damn it, and really upset. I want to be prepared for it. But I will say, the more and more that I am reading, the more I'm starting to believe that the polls are total BS and that the media is carrying the water yet again for the Democrat Communist Party. And I don't know why, because apparently our generation was the only generation that was taught history. Maybe, I don't know, but they don't seem to understand history either. So I'm beginning to think that the polls are BS. That's just me.
6: Okay. There's a little hope out there. And again, let's remember, I want to buttress your argument here, that the polls have been absolute garbage, with very rare exceptions like McLaughlin and Associates, a buddy of ours. I think Mark Mitchell, formerly of Rasmussen, just started his own polling service called The Honest Poll. So they are seeing an undercurrent here. Maybe not the blue wave that everybody is forecasting, but they're seeing an undercurrent. And one of those undercurrents I want to explore with you, because what you have is John Thune doing a great job, along with 22 fake Republicans, doing a great job of dispiriting Republican voters by basically running out the clock and doing nothing, accomplishing nothing in the United States Senate for a year and a half. That is, of course, being done to hand over government to Democrats. However, Democrats aren't waiting for the government. It's socialists who are winning those primaries and communists who are waiting in the wings, which is the danger of this gambit. But address first those Republicans who are saying, I'm not going to vote because I'm going to teach the Republicans a lesson. What do you say?
12: Well, you know, have you noticed, though, a lot of them are being primaried out. A lot of them are on their last legs because they didn't win their primaries. So that's we, the people, giving them a message they don't like. And that's just too bad. Now, can the rhinos and the establishment government, which is made up of both Democrats and Republicans, can they wait Trump out? They probably can. Can the MAGA part, the new part, Trump's Republican Party, did they learn the lessons of fighting for either way Trump does? I don't know. I think some of them have, but I think some of them are still a bunch of cowards who would just rather go along to get along, and they like the status quo, and they just want to keep getting reelected. There's a lot of unknown questions of where this goes, and I know people say it every single election cycle, but this is like the most important election of my lifetime. I know people say it the presidential election was the most important presidential election of my lifetime, and this is the most important midterm election of my lifetime as well, because if the communists get in, apparently Democrats are just going to let them take over. Democrats seem to be totally fine with that as long as it gets them power. So, you know, and I think the Republicans, the establishment ones, are just going to roll over, unfortunately. So this is a very scary one.
6: Yeah. And again, I'm less concerned with how the butthurt politicians are processing this. How do we reach the Republican voters who have fallen for the uniparty con, which is, as you know, John Thune colluding with his good Democrat friends, you know, Mitch McConnell's good friends, to basically do nothing, sitting on his hands, making sure that there was no accountability for what the Democrats did during the Beijing Biden years, the term of President Otto Pin. What do we say to dispirited Republican voters who are, again, saying, I'm not voting Republican because I want to punish the Republicans for not doing what I want? How do we reach those people?
12: You know, I don't know. That's a great question. I don't know. I think, and I keep saying this over and over, I think like in Texas where Talafrico is you know, beating Paxton, I think John Cornyn did a lot of damage to Paxton. Obviously, when have a primary like that, a lot of money is spent. It was the most expensive primary in history that, you know, he did a lot of damage. Republicans need to spend their money. They're sitting on a lot of money. How are Democrats winning when they're so broke they had to sell the DNC headquarters because they don't have the money being laundered through to them the way they used to, right? Trump shut down a lot of those programs that shockingly laundered money through back to the Democrats, in my humble opinion. That's why they're broke. Republicans got to start spending their money. Honestly, I think, you know, you can attack like Talarico in Texas, and I keep saying this in the hopes that someone in the administration is going to hear it. Why don't they spend money on billboards on all the highways in Texas, the major highways, with Talafrico's picture and some of the weird, crappy stuff he has said in the past? Like some of these comments, he goes, oh, I don't feel that way anymore. People would be shocked. Get it out there. They don't have the media to help them, so you've got to be creative. And billboards are not that expensive. Put them up now for a month. Put them up to Election Day. That's easy. But unfortunately, Chris, there's a group of people, and I see them posting, I'm not voting. They're either not going to vote at all, or they won't vote Republican. They'll vote for like a third party or something along those lines, because Trump said no new wars. And you have to say, no, he didn't say no new wars. He said no unending wars. But yeah, they don't want it. They're very upset by that. And the prices are higher. And you could put all the statistics in their face that say, actually, no, they're not. Doesn't matter. It's how they feel when they get a bill and they think it's too high.
6: Yeah, I'm right there with you. And there are a lot of headwinds. Folks, we're talking to Mary Walter, Mary Walter Radio, a longtime political analyst, a good time friend of mine and Todd Starnes. So, you know, and let's give the president his due, and let's point the finger at the uniparty as to the reason why. You know, look, I firmly believe that John Thune and company and McConnell's, the McConnell's and Cotton's and Murkowski's of the world, they want to get back to corruption as usual. That you know, that Trump really put a hitch in their get along. All their good Democrat friends are being defunded, you know, with the USAID boondoggle and all this garbage going on through government. So here's a story out of the Daily Caller. Trump invokes rare authority to cancel nearly $1 billion in congressionally approved overspending. Now, they say spending, but it's overspending. You and I both know this. This was the White House announcing on late Friday that it will rescind $810 million in appropriation funds through the budgetary process known as a pocket rescission. According to CBS Fake News, the largest cut, $567 million in Health and Human Services accounts that funded, get this, nonprofits serving refugees, illegal aliens, and asylees, illegal aliens. According to the administration, the officials arguing this money's no longer needed because we've stopped the illegal immigration invasion. So there is President Trump. By the way, it was Cornyn and these fake Republicans who joined with Democrats to fully fund all of this corruption, fully greasing the palms of their good Democrat friends and keeping all of them, you know, awash in cash. And President Trump drying up the well. And it seems to me that the America First Coalition is the only one looking out for our bottom line. Yes?
12: Absolutely. But you know what? They're so terrible at messaging. Why aren't the numbers out there of how much we saved you this week? How much we saved this week? Put it, I don't know, get one of those tickers like they have in New York with the debt, you know, on it.
13: Yeah.
12: Put something like that of how much money they've saved by shutting down this program. How much money we saved this week by shutting down this program. Put it out there. The numbers don't get out there. That message is not getting through. That's number one. But number two, as long as people feel that, you know, everything's too expensive when they go to the grocery store, because that's what the media is bashing into them. It's too much. Gas here, and they pump it for you here in New Jersey, was $4.17. And everybody's like, oh, it's over $5. I'm like, man, it's $4.17. And New Jersey's a blue state, so we kind of have high taxes on our gasoline. But they pump it for you. So it's really not, and the price is coming down in the last couple of weeks. So, but the media, they got the headwind of the media, and that's a big problem.
6: Yeah, absolutely. And you know what? To be honest, J.D. Vance is getting out there talking about the fraud, which, by the way, approved by the Republicans, fully funding mm-hmm. fraud, which I've always said that cannot be the cost of government fully, you know, fully funding fraud. Oh yeah, you got to take the fraud so that we can get you good government. No, that shouldn't be the cost. So J.D. Vance has been talking about the billions of dollars saved by the administration, but as you rightly point out, the kitchen table stuff is what's resonating, and you've got a compliant press, you've got fake Republicans and the Democrat socialists all against the America First Coalition, and that's formidable. Mary Walter, everybody, if they want to get in touch with you, Mary, where can they go?
12: Just follow me on X at Mary Walter Radio, Facebook, Mary Walter Radio. Those are my two socials. And I'm also on True Social and Getter, Mary Walter Radio as well there. For any more socials than that, I need people. But you can catch me on Newsmax tonight at 5:25 on Ed Henry's show. So, World Stomping Grounds, you can catch me there
6: Say hi to Ed for me, if you will. I really appreciate that. All right, Mary Walter, have a great day.
12: I will be sure to do that.
6: All right, folks. Back in a minute. Chris Salcedo in for Todd Starnes on The Todd Starnes Show.
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7: All righty, folks, from the time we have left, I want to get out of the phones. Let's get out to Ocala, Florida, W-O-C-A. Richard is waiting. Richard, what do you say?
8: How do you do, sir? Mr. Chris, appreciate you taking my call. Chris, I've been listening to you. I really appreciate Will you tell us how so many of the Republicans, I think you said 20-21% of the people are against us. Chris, for years I've said 100% of the Democrat politicians are traitors to God and country, and I felt like 50% of the Republicans was. And I believe it's playing out to proven true. 80-something percent of the American people wanted the Save America Act passed, and they absolutely refused to do it. They're voting against the will of the people. And it's really disheartening. I have no more respect for John Thune than I did Nancy Pelosi. He could have forced that thing through if he would, and he refused to do it. I truly believe they want Trump impeached and want the communists to take over our country. But if God would allow it, Chris, if the American people would get out and vote, I don't care how unhappy they think they may be, the little snowflakes, if they would get out and vote and seek God and repent of their sins, we can overrule these crooked politicians. The I mean, this country was what? For the people, of the people, and by the people. We're supposed to rule ourselves. And when our politicians are ruling against us, if we would prayerfully fight the fight, remember Ronald Reagan said, every generation has to fight for its freedom. Every generation, he said, had to fight. And we know most of them are against us. Most of them want Trump thrown out of office. They want the communists to take over. But if we would pray and vote, we could overrule their wishes if God would allow it. And I think every American, if they ever want their freedom, they better vote this election.
7: Well, there's another way of saying that, Richard. You're spot on. We outnumber them. There are only 535 individuals plus one president up there on Capitol Hill. And they are a fraction of the majority. As you pointed out, 84% of the country wanted the Save America Act. John Thune, if he would have believed in the Founding Fathers and would have restored the Founding Fathers filibuster, could have gotten that done. The filibuster was never supposed to be a mechanism to stop debate. It was supposed to be a mechanism to foster debate, quite the opposite. And you're absolutely right. Americans know something was wrong with what John Thune did. And look, if you want to punish John Thune for what he did, trying to turn this country over to socialists and Marxists, there's only one thing you can do. Vote Republican. Thank you very much, Richard. We go to Georgia. WDUN and Joe is calling in. Joe, what do you have to say?
9: You're doing a great job substituting for Todd. I just want to say that my good friend Ted Cruz, Senator Cruz, I think is going to run for president. And I sent word that if he does, I will strongly endorse him. He's a great taxpayer champion, and I think he would be a super president of the United States. And I've invited him to come to L&J to Pooh's Famous Barbecue and hopefully announce that he's running from Pooh's Barbecue. And if he comes, I'd love for you and Todd to come, because we're fired up about Ted Cruz down in Georgia and think he would be a great president of the United States.
7: Well, you know, Cruz has said he makes no bones about it. He makes no secret that he wants to be the president of the United States. And I asked him this when he was on with me yesterday, when I interviewed him yesterday. I said, you know, people want to know what your future is. And he basically said, you know, that he's focused right now on the primaries and exclusively on the primaries. What is it that you find most endearing about Senator Cruz and his policies and his public persona?
9: Well, I campaigned with him when he ran last time and got to know him real well. I think he's a super taxpayer champion. I think he'll always put the taxpayers first. He's got a great personality. He's brilliant. In fact, my guess is he would be elected president of the United States and serve for 8 years and then go to the Supreme Court and probably be, you know, he's a tremendous speaker. And I think he would be great on the Supreme Court, but I'd love to see him president of the United States. And we've invited him to my hometown of L.A.J., to Pooh's Barbecue to speak, and love to have you and Todd come if we can get him there, and I think we can.
7: Well, Joe, I would be honored if Senator Cruz decides to throw his hat in the ring. It's going to be a pretty big ring, because the Republican bench is deep. We got Marco Rubio 2.0, who is doing fantastic work. We've got J.D. Vance, the vice president, of course, who you can't say enough good things about. So lots ahead of us, folks, but let's take care of 2026 first. Chris Salcedo out. See you next time on the Todd Starnes Show.
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14: From ABC News, I'm Wayne Cabot. President Trump is defending data centers as being good for communities, and after a lunch with AI executives, said that concerns about rogue intelligence are misplaced.
15: President Trump said Tuesday he and a group of top tech leaders had signed a voluntary agreement on developing artificial intelligence technology.
16: Well, I think I'm seeing tremendous self-policing, and they understand that they have to self-police.
15: Asked whether this accord was binding in any way, President Trump said it's, quote, morally binding. The White House did not provide details, but House Speaker Mike Johnson says the agreement includes a statement of standards and sets internal controls and internal and external reviews of AI technology. Karen Travers, ABC News, the White House.
14: Meantime, OpenAI is not commenting on a New York Times report that months before OpenAI's artificial intelligence went rogue, two employees raised the alarm with top executives and were ignored. A jury today found an Ohio pastor guilty of murdering his wife to continue an affair. ABC legal analyst Bernarda Villona says the jury convicted Caleb Flynn on the strength of voluminous text messages read aloud in court by his mistress.
17: They already heard the evidence that they needed to hear. There wasn't a need for connecting the dots, because usually you wait for closing arguments for the prosecution or the defense to be able to argue the evidence. But here was clear cut. The text messages spoke for themselves.
14: Flynn, known to some as an American Idol contestant, he faces life in prison. The government can send migrants to third countries with no notice, no chance to appeal, says the U.S. Supreme Court, 6-3. The Venezuelan DoorDash driver shot in the back by an ICE agent last weekend in Austin was arrested today by federal officials. They claim it was his fault he got shot, that he drove into the ICE officer, forcing the gun to go off. Pope Leo sending his Chicago White Sox a good luck letter ahead of the playoff matchup and called sport the school of life. You're listening to ABC News.
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18: From Nashville, state officials have abruptly changed their minds about relocating the $260 million Moccasin Bend Mental Health Institute to a site on Birmingham Highway in Lookout Valley. That comes after the new location was announced with fanfare, especially for those with the Save Moccasin Bend effort. Tennessee Governor Bill Lee is now saying he does not plan to intervene in the scheduled execution of Krista Pike, who was convicted of murder. The state plans to execute Pike tomorrow. She will be the first woman executed in Tennessee since 1819. Pike asked for an all-female death squad. In entertainment news, Chattanooga native and actor Dennis Haskins, best known as Principal Belding on Saved by the Bell, has died. He was 75. An official cause of death has not been confirmed, but Haskins did have Parkinson's. From Nashville,
19: In the Music City, amid a financial emergency, the Nashville Symphony is now suspending their season, saying the organization did not have enough money to keep going. More than 100 people are out of work.
20: Here's the official forecast for tonight. Clear skies, 59 the low. Sunny tomorrow, reaching 91. Mostly clear, 63 heading into tomorrow night. Thursday, more sunshine with a high of 92. Thursday night, mostly clear, down to 68. Friday, mostly sunny. However, a chance of afternoon showers and thunderstorms. 92, the expected high. Friday night, more showers and thunderstorms, down to 69. Saturday, rain likely, some thunderstorms, and 87. I'm Craig Allen on WGOW.
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23: 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Deep in the bowels of a hidden bunker, somewhere under the brick and steel of a nondescript building, we've once again made contact with our leader, Mark Levin.

0: Here, our number, 877-381-3811, 877-381-3811. Look, folks, first of all, it's an honor to be back. Thank you for being out there. I had a heart catheter done. We do that from time to time, and it has to be done during the week, and everything's looking good, just so you know. And I want to thank all of you for being such loyal audience members. I'm very honored by it. Now, something happened on Capitol Hill today that is a direct assault on our republic and our Constitution, and not just because it involves me. But the more we learn about this guy, Jack Smith, really a Democrat Party operative, really a Biden regime operative, the more you can understand the totalitarian mindset of the Democrat Party. And their prosecutors are frightening. Their judges are frightening. It's old Soviet-style phony justice. And it is very, very worrisome because they intend to take the House and the Senate, and they eventually intend to take the presidency. One day they will. And we have to do everything we can, ladies and gentlemen. At a minimum, we have to vote. But if you can be an activist and organize and work the precincts on election day, then we got to do what we got to do. And I mean that. First, I want you to hear what Senator Grassley had to say today. This will just be 50 seconds, so you can understand what's been taking place here. And among other things, in addition to what he's going to say, understand that Jack Smith went to a Democrat radical judge by the name of Boasberg. You've heard of him before, in the District of Columbia, federal district judge. And he got multiple subpoenas for phone records, texts, emails, all kinds of electronic communication and so forth. And he did it without identifying the target in many cases, and the judge went along with it. Because he represented to the judge that to do so could undermine his investigation. What was the investigation? Trying to put Donald Trump in prison with phony charges, phony document charges. Even the FBI, establishment FBI agent said, why are we sending a SWAT team to Mar-a-Lago? Overruled by Smith and Attorney General Garland. And you better believe the White House was looped into every inch of this. I don't want to hear again that Donald Trump's against the First Amendment by banning three media organizations from the White House. That has nothing to do with the First Amendment. I don't care what that idiot so-called Judge Kelly said, former staffer on Capitol Hill. But I want you to listen to Grassley here. So in addition to scores and scores of members of Congress, all Republicans, this man went after the media in a big, big, big, big way. Go.
1: That Smith also obtained communications from members of the media to include 60 Minutes, Associated Press, Bloomberg, CBS, CNBC, CNN, Fox News, LA Times, Mark Levin Show, Media Research Center, NBC, NPR, New York Magazine, Reuters, The Federalist, The Washington Post, Washington Times, and The Wall Street Journal. Now, what will partisan media say about this disgraceful government overreach? I want to hear their response, and I will if they are responsible media.
0: And they're not. And understand, this man that you hear, this Grassley chairman, he's in his 90s. And nobody works harder. You don't always have to agree with him, but I agree with him a lot. Nobody works harder than he and his staff. And he's the chairman of the Senate Judiciary Committee. And if we do hold or would hold the Senate in the next term, Lindsey Graham is going to be the chairman. And he told me that he was going to dig into this, that this was outrageous. I learned this morning from David Bozell at the Media Research Center that his organization and my radio show, among others, had been apparently targets of these secret subpoenas. And that we only know that because of whistleblower disclosures that were made to the Senate Judiciary Committee Chairman Chuck Grassley. So Smith swept up communications from all these media outlets, my program, among others. I have nothing to hide. It's the outrage that this was done in his investigation of President Trump. Now, I want to read through you again what he said about which organizations, because I don't want the clip that I played to move too quickly, if you know what I mean. Nearly 50 journalists, the press release from the committee says, from the following news outlets had their communications swept up by Smith, including message exchanged with government sources. Fox News, CNN, CBS News, including 60 Minutes, NBC News, CNBC. Now let's see if all these media organizations get together and jump up and down the way they did with Trump. Print and digital, the Wall Street Journal, the Washington Post, Bloomberg, the LA Times, New York Magazine, the Federalist, you know the website, the Washington Times, Wire Services, the two biggest, the AP and Reuters, two radio programs. 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Now, out of every single radio show, Jack Smith targets my radio show. Because I was probably one of his biggest critics week after week, day after day. So Jack Smith, meaning the federal government, meaning the Biden regime, the Department of Justice, target this radio show. I haven't seen the subpoenas. I don't know what they got. I don't have any idea. I don't even know why they want them. Everything I have to say about him, his investigation, and every detail of those investigations, I said behind this microphone to you. But that's not the point. The point is that a special counsel, a federal prosecutor who a federal judge held in Florida, was unconstitutionally appointed, abused his authority like nobody else. I mean, folks, this makes Watergate, I should say. Whitewater, too, probably, look like a joke. The extent of this rogue activity. Separation of powers violated with Congress. The speech and debate clause violated with Congress. Just unbelievable. And then here, the First Amendment. No question about it. No question about it. All done in secret with the help of a federal judge, maybe more than one for all I know, Boasberg, one of the worst buffoons, Democrat activists to ever sit on any federal bench. And there's many of them. And he's in Washington, D.C. He's got a lot of power because he's there at the point of the power. So why would he, this rogue prosecutor, why would he focus on one radio show? One out of all of them. First of all, he shouldn't focus on any of them, but one. I know why, because we're effective. We're effective. President of the United States says to me, every time I talk to him virtually, you don't realize how big you are. No, I don't think about that. That's not what I do. But I do realize that many times and in many ways we lead the pack. Despite all the attacks, the viciousness, really so many lowlives out there, it's hard to keep count. But it is incredible. AI data centers, about 2 months ago, I saw what was going on here and on my Fox show. 3-4 shows in a row over 2 weekends. Defending defending technological advancements so we could cure cancer, so we can cure heart disease, so we can do so many wonderful things against the Luddites. Against the Luddites. And we're winning. Some states will lose, some communities will lose, but we as a nation, we're winning because of the man we have at the helm, Donald Trump. I hope you saw his meeting or at least part of it today. I've explained this economy, that this economy is actually quite strong. I understand that for some people it's not. I understand gas prices. But the fact is, when you look at the numbers are very solid. I went to the mall probably for the first time in, I don't know, 15 years, 10 years. And I saw two things at my local mall. One, unbelievable number of Muslims. I couldn't believe it, Mr. Producer. I assume they're Afghanis in Northern Virginia. Was incredible. Some of the women covered from head to toe. I mean, you really do feel like you're in another world. But number two, it was mobbed. Absolutely mobbed. The mall was mobbed. Even with Amazon and all the other online services, it was mobbed. And my wife was at Home Depot and Marshall's, where I think all wives and all women go. She said they were mobbed over the weekend. Absolutely mobbed. And I believe that. I remember when Bill Clinton was running the first time for president against George H.W. Bush. The economy was quite sound, but he kept banging the pots and pans that we were in a recession. We were in a recession. And so the polls started to show that we, the people felt we were in a recession. We weren't in a recession. We were not in a recession. Now, if I dare speak like this, you immediately come under tap. You've never been poor. Oh, yes, I have. And I've discussed it with you. But what, is that a badge of honor, Mr. Producer? How ridiculous. So we should ignore the data. We should ignore the facts. We should ignore our own eyes and ears and just play up the Democrat victimhood, the Democrat political talking points. We should play it up like the woke right neo-fascists do, who are really neo-socialists too. And we should debate about the price of a burrito online for weeks at a time. Well, just go to Costco and get a $1.50 hot dog with the soda if that's what you're worried about. But this, here's the other thing. I'm going to, you know, I always tell you folks what's on the top of my mind. I really do. We get endless requests here from candidates to come on the program. And we want to help them. We really do. Because if they get elected, it helps us. Some of them are much better than others, but right now it's one of those elections. I get endless requests from authors, whether they're politicians, figures in the media, whoever they are, from their publicists, from them, to come on the radio show and the TV show. It's endless. Is it? Open your microphone, Mr. Producer. Am I overstating it?
2: No, it's a lot.
0: It's a lot. And I'll tell you why, America, because I'm the only one that actually reads at least part of the book, that goes over it, and we do a great job because of you. You're the smartest audience of any audience, and you want to read stuff. You want to hear about stuff. And so when this came out today from the Judiciary Committee, from Chairman Grassley, that this program was secretly subpoenaed and our communications with whomever, meaning me, I suppose, were looked at by a prosecutor for the federal government. You know how many people reached out to us from Capitol Hill and said, we want to help you look into this? You know how many? Zero. You know how many media figures I've had on this show who said, we need to get into this? Zero. Zero. Maybe it's time to blow these guys off. I don't know. I wonder about it, but I try and do what's right by you and the country. We'll be right back.
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0: For nearly 3,000 years, Homer's epic poem, The Iliad, has shaped the literary and moral imagination of the West. 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

0: You know, folks, I'm proud to say because of you in this audience, radio more than anything else, we have so far defended AI, or now SI, data centers, to make great progress, and over the course of several decades, long after I'm gone and some of you are gone, you're going to see that I was right about this. It was just 6 weeks ago, 6 weeks ago, that we were the lone voice here on this radio program, and certainly on TV, with the woke right neo-fascists, with the Marxist Islamists. You could see big fat Steve Bannon teaming up with the Stalinist, the Red, Bernie Sanders, trying to stop this. They should only be denied any of the benefits that come from.
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1: All right, let's jump a little further into this. Our friend Senator Ted Cruz, really one of the great statesmen of our time, no question about it. Ted, Ron DeSantis, a handful of others. Cut three, go.
2: Do you have any regrets?
3: Regrets regarding my work as special counsel?
2: Yes.
3: Yes. I regret that the people I worked with have been unfairly fired and vilified.
2: Of course. You can't bring yourself. Well, let me say congratulations. Because you have succeeded where Richard Nixon failed, which is weaponizing the Department of Justice and the federal government to go after your political opponents. Congratulations. You are stepping into the shoes of John Mitchell. And yet your abuse is far greater than John Mitchell. And I understand for the rest of your life, you're going to be hailed as a hero in the resist movement. I assume you have a pink hat somewhere at home. And people will be proud of you for resisting. But I'll tell you what you have done. You have brought the Department of Justice into disrepute. Because instead of being apolitical, instead of enforcing the law, you willingly were conscripted as a foot soldier for the DNC. And you know what you also did? You reelected President Donald Trump. Because the American people were disgusted at your willingness to abuse power in partisan ends. Javert from Les Mis.
1: Yep.
2: Would look at you with astonishment. I believe you have no regrets. I believe you have convinced yourself that this witch hunt targeting half the country for partisan ends was justified. Well, let me say, you have brought the Department of Justice into disrepute and you have done enormous damage. And I believe your conduct represents the most egregious abuse of power in the history of the Department of Justice.
1: I agree with that. And Ted knows what he's talking about, and so do I. And so do I. Senator John Kennedy from Louisiana, cut four, go.
4: You sought the phone records of a bunch of U.S. senators, right?
3: We sought the toll records, non-content records.
4: Any Democrats or just Republicans?
3: If President Trump had reached out to Democrats,
4: yeah, but
3: to
4: I'm just trying to get the facts. Were there any Democrats he sought their phone records? Just Republicans, right?
3: The toll records that we sought were relevant to the investigation, and they were Republicans.
4: I'm asking you. You stalled me again, Counselor. You know that. You sought just the records of the Republicans. And you knew that violated the speech and debate clause, didn't you?
3: That is incorrect. We sought to comply
4: did
3: with
4: that. Did you take con law?
3: I'm sorry, Senator.
4: Were you in the quad playing Frisbee during con law at Harvard Law School?
3: I did take constitutional law, yes.
4: Yeah, well, then you had to know it violated the speech and debate clause. In fact, When you went to Judge Boasberg, you didn't even tell him you were seeking the phone records of members of Congress, did you? Because you knew he wouldn't agree. He would say, hey, counselor, anybody who knows a law book from a J. Crew catalog knows that this violates the Constitution. But you didn't tell him, did you?
3: We sought non-disclosure orders from
4: you didn't tell
3: court.
4: Him, did you?
3: In seeking non-disclosure orders, we did not
4: disclose.
3: Didn't
4: tell him, but you're unbiased. You have no personal feelings. You make me want to throw up in my mouth.
1: Mm-hmm. Yep. See, ladies and gentlemen, I get exactly what he's talking about. Senators and Congress have to be able to do their job without this sort of thing going on. The media, whether you like them or not, they have to be able to do it too. I have to be able to do my radio show without big government, you know, Democrat Party regimes looking over my shoulder. Nothing's going to stop me from doing what I'm doing. But my point is that it is absolutely inappropriate. It is as thuggish and totalitarian as anything can be. Anything. And I went through that list. I wasn't even aware of it till our buddy David Bozell contacted me. He said, you know, we and you and others were just mentioned, were just listed as having subpoenas issued against you and against us. I said, what are you talking about? And then, of course, immediately I wanted to know more, like, over what? You know, we have our own show. The transcriptions are already available online. You can even listen to the whole show online, right, Rich? Going back, what, 4 years? But apparently what he wanted were texts and emails and anything else of that sort. And I have nothing on my texts and emails that are embarrassing to me. I'm not Matt Gaetz. I'm not Steve Bannon. You know, those are thugs. Those are hoodlums. Those are really sick bastards. But the point is, in our country, that's not supposed to happen. Not now, not ever. And it's just amazing. Republican senators and congressmen, Republican donors, thousands of them, maybe even some of you. All kinds of media outlets. I have to say, there was a diversity of media outlets. One radio show, you're listening to it. And so forth and so on. Here's the dirty little truth I want you to know, Mr. and Mrs. America. I haven't changed my principles one iota, as you well know, and neither have you. There are people around us who have, people we used to respect that we don't respect anymore, people who throw in with the Marxists and the Islamists and Bernie Sanders and their ilk, people who really ought to sit it out. When you're looking at guys like Matt Gaetz, he has a 15-page ethics report about paying for sex, about sex with a 17-year-old, a minor, drugs, and all this while he was a congressman, and then on the floor of the House bragging about his conquests, if you will, and so forth and so on. This is a very grotesque, evil, sick individual. Then you look at Bannon. This is a guy who begged Donald Trump for a federal pardon and got it on the last day of the administration. He couldn't get a state pardon, so he pled guilty in order to avoid jail time on a separate matter from testifying before the January 6th committee, a matter that involved many of you who may have donated and were persuaded by him to donate to a wall or something he was claiming to build, but he didn't, and that wasn't his intention. He's been close with the communist Chinese government. He's got a bunch of videos that he's sitting on with a big, sizable backside that he will not release. The advice he gave to Epstein and his discussions with Epstein, I mean, these guys were close. They were kissing cousins, if you will. These are not people who represent your values, your morals, your faith, or mine. And it is no coincidence that they are among the biggest Jew haters and Israel haters, and I would argue America haters who are out there. Turns out this guy Gaetz was a Jeb Bush backer in 2016. I never knew that. Did you, Rich? He was posing as this big Trump guy all the time, but he wasn't. His father's a political hack activist in Florida, too. He's all over the internet. And so I've decided I really can't waste a lot more time with him. Now and then I'll reach down and slap him around like the rag doll that he is, but most of the time I have to ignore him. Bannon was just out with Bernie Sanders trying to kill AI data centers. Do you think Bannon's just doing it for fun? He's doing it for the communist Chinese. That's what he's doing it for. What do you think Bernie Sanders is doing it for? The communist Chinese. You have to understand, these are new comrades. These are new associations that you need to learn about. They want us to lose the midterms. Oh, they'll say they don't, but they do. They absolutely do. I'm going to take a break now, and I want to read you something that I just posted, because I think it's very, very important, especially for you in this audience. God bless each and every one of you. We'll be right back.
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0: So I think we've turned the corner on AI data centers. A lot of that's due to you, clearly the leadership of the president. But a lot of that's due to the millions of you in the audience who are scratching your heads about all the phony objections. I posted this on our social media. If Donald Trump was not president and Kamala Harris won the presidency, the Democrat Party ruled D.C., and the woke right isolationist appeasers, and we're talking about the Bannon types, the Gates types, the Carlson types, and they all held sway. The Iranian regime today would have nuclear weapons, complete control over the Strait of Hormuz, driving gas prices far beyond what they are today, which would be the least of our problems. Our nation and many others would be facing nuclear attack by an Islamist terror death cult, openly committed to our annihilation, or at least nuclear blackmail that would change the face of the planet. And we'd have few, if any, options in dealing with the Iranian regime. Now that President Trump has prevented all of these horrific scenarios, because he uniquely had the courage and foresight to act, the various imbeciles of the left and radical right beat their chests and howled to the moon as if they were right about something all along. They were right about nothing. Nothing. But for POTUS acting, they'd be proven wrong about everything, to our grave endangerment and that of the rest of the world. There's no question about that. I think that puts it in a proper perspective. I thought it was necessary to say so. Because, you know, these phonies and frauds. The other thing they pretend to do is be Trump supporters while they try to undermine the United States military in our war effort and give aid and company to the Iranians. Again, Bannon and Gates and that whole ilk, Katarlson, all of them. All of them. It's disgusting how they root against America and pretend that they don't. Absolutely disgusting. Well, we'll counter them here. 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
0: And here's the president. Let's see here. Excuse me. Here's the Iranian foreign minister, Abbas. I'll meet the depressed on Sunday. Now, people will do what they want to do in the media. I would never have this guy on. I'd never have the president of Iran on. I'd never have the foreign minister of Iran on. They're the enemy. They're the enemy. Cut six. Go.
2: Are you preparing for this war to resume?
0: Oh, this is not Welker. Does she sound like a moron or not? Are you preparing for the war to resume? Go ahead.
3: Fully prepared for the time for the war to be resumed.
0: The reason this guy's interview is irrelevant is he's not running the country. None of those so-called public faces of the Iranian regime are running the country. None of them. Oh, they're flying to the UN. They're doing interviews or this, that. They're not the ones. It's the IRGC, the Iranian Guard, the so-called Republican Guard. They run the country. They are brutal. They are vicious. But they're not 10 feet tall. They can be defeated if we arm the Iranian people. I hope you got to hear General Jack Keane on my program. I made it abundantly clear for what now? 8 months in a row? That we need to arm the Iranian people. He made it abundantly clear to General Keane. You're going to listen to General Keane or you're going to listen to, people who have no idea what they're talking about? They're ideologically opposed to defeating the regime, which is pretty sick when you think about it. He said, look, the Mossad and the CIA know who the resistant movements are. They know who the opposition movements are. They can arm them. We can give them air cover. The Israelis can give them air cover. And he said that it's up to the president, and it's not as complicated as people are making it. I'm going to tell you what that means to me. That means to me that over at the CIA, we have a bureaucracy that is risk-averse, even though this isn't that risky. But they're throwing out 1,000 reasons, I suspect, to the president as to why to not do it. And it's too bad. I remember when Bill Casey was the head of the CIA under Reagan. He was unbelievable. The Reagan doctrine of arming the opposition groups to our enemies and communist regimes and elsewhere was crucial in defeating the Soviet Union and some of these other Eastern European communist regimes. And yet right now we're not doing it. And something that could be done, it's not as complicated as people are making it out to be. They're just risk averse over there and it's terrible. I'll be right back.
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6: Join us for an unforgettable evening at the Hamilton County High School Festival, Tuesday, October 22nd at Red Bank Baptist Church. 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
10: From ABC News, I'm Dave Packer. President Trump holding a high-profile meeting with some of the biggest names in the tech industry. The meeting comes as the nation's AI chiefs are issuing dire warnings and calling for a slowdown in AI development before it poses a serious threat to humanity. After the meeting, the president claiming AI companies will be responsible for self-policing the technology.
11: I believe they're going to be used for the good, and when they're not, we're going to be able to nab them. But there's going to be a tremendous self-policing aspect.
10: Mr. Trump is considering a watchdog, a committee that would include some of those tech leaders. New York's governor today calling for an outside independent investigation into Cornell University's response to a Jane Doe allegation of a gang rape at a fraternity. The university saying in part that it's committed to working with state officials. This as
12: prosecutors in central New York are re-examining allegations against seven fraternity brothers accused in a civil lawsuit of pressuring a then 20-year-old Cornell student into snorting ketamine, drinking rum, and engaging in sexual acts with her, all without her consent.
10: ABC's Aaron Katursky. The case is being reopened nearly 2 years after prosecutors declined to file charges. A massive cyber attack at the FBI, hackers stealing personal data, potentially tens of thousands of employees. ABC's Pierre Thomas.
13: And this evening, we want to remember Hayden.
14: The key question, what do the hackers plan to do with this massive amount of FBI data? Last night, the group Shining Hunters telling reporters they don't plan to publish the FBI's private information, suggesting they stole the data to refute FBI claims that they often overstate the scale of their hacks. Clearly, the FBI does not trust them, warning its employees.
10: A Kentucky state trooper killed during a traffic stop on I-65. Public Information Officer Trooper Caden Parker memorialized his co-worker.
13: And this evening, we want to remember Hayden Phillips, not simply as a trooper, but as a person.
10: Authorities searching for the suspect, warning that person could be armed and dangerous. You're listening to ABC News.
15: Here's the official forecast for tonight. Clear skies, 59 the low. Sunny tomorrow, reaching 91. Mostly clear, 63 heading into tomorrow night. Thursday, more sunshine with a high of 92. Thursday night, mostly clear, down to 68. Friday, mostly sunny, however, a chance of afternoon showers and thunderstorms. 92 the expected high. Friday night, more showers and thunderstorms, down to 69. Saturday, rain likely, some thunderstorms, and 87. I'm Craig Allen on WGOW.
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0: Hello, America. 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Our number, 877-381-3811. 877-381-3811. Oh, I want to read something to you folks. Let me see if I can find it here. There's a serious problem in South Florida. Serious problem. There's an urgent community meeting. You'll be all interested in this all over the country. In Delray, Boynton, and Boca. Residents are encouraged to attend an important community meeting regarding a proposed Islamic community center near Atlantic Avenue and Lyons Road. If you have concerns about development, traffic, density, infrastructure, zoning, or how this project could affect the surrounding community, please attend and make your voice heard. Friday, October 2nd, 9:30 a.m. That's 9:30 in the morning, Friday, October 2nd, Andre Fladell Civic Center, 16700 Jog Road, Delray, Florida. You must email County Commissioner Maria Sachs to attend. msachs@pbcgov.org. I've posted this on my social site. And you folks there better be listening all over Florida, all over the country. What's going on here? I'm going to read something to you. I'm not going to give the person's name away because I don't want them threatened. Person writes, I started following the names, corporations, property records, and organizations connected to this project, the one I just mentioned. Start with the Islamic Center at Boca Raton. The Islamic Center at Boca Raton and the Islamic Center of West Delray Beach appeared as applicants on the 2021 mosque application. Just listen to how this is done, how professional and technical it is. The current president of the Islamic Center at Boca Raton, I can't even pronounce his name. His name is Khan in the end. Khan is also the CEO of the ICNA, Relief USA, ICNA Relief's own biography, says he has held leadership positions with Garden of the Shahabada Academy, ICNA's Southern Region, and ICNA's National Shura. Florida records take the relationship back years. ICNA Relief USA Florida Inc. was incorporated in 2009. I'm giving you the extent of this. With Khan as its registered agent and secretary. Today, Islamic Circles of North America, that's the ICNA. South Florida Inc. also lists Khan as an officer. Stay with me. Public property records show the Islamic Center of Boca Raton acquiring the property on 152nd Place South property in May 2017, 9 years ago, and a transaction recorded at nearly $5 million. 5 Acres Field LLC appears to in another transaction involving the property in April 2021, recorded at $1 million. 2 months later, in June 2021, Islamic Center of West Delray Beach acquired the property from the Islamic Center of Boca Raton in a transaction recorded at almost $2 million. So it's moving around in various Islamic organizations. Islamic Center of West Delray Beach had been incorporated only 8 months earlier. I think this is being done. This is my surmise, because what else? To try and make it almost impossible to keep track of this, Mr. Producer. In the publicly available mortgage history, the person found the property does not allow a mortgage taken out by Islamic Center of West Delray Beach for that 2021 acquisition. The organization also doesn't file publicly available Form 990 with the Federal Internal Revenue Service, which treats it as a church. One of three current directors of the Islamic Center of West Delray, Florida, and they give the name of the person, whose I cannot pronounce. In July 2020, several Florida LLCs were created with this individual, this Islamist, as registered agent, and another company, 2 Acres Field LLC, as manager. They included the property on a Quiet Vista LLC, 3500 Northwest 5th Avenue, and another property on Colony Preserve. The Islamic Center of Boca Raton, and they give where that's located in Boca Raton. Two of the LCCs created with the same individual as registered agent were named for, and then you have another address. All four companies were created on the same day. Again, that's intended to make it very complicated to keep track, follow the money, and follow the activity. A year later, the Florida companies were dissolved. An attorney subsequently wrote to the Florida Division of Corporations explaining they had been formed in Florida because of a clerical error. All of them? And the client had actually intended them to form them in Wyoming. So they wanted the corporations formed in Wyoming, not in Florida. Wyoming companies bearing these names were subsequently registered to do business in Florida. So who are the beneficial owners of the Wyoming LLCs? And this person tracks that down. These names are coming directly from Florida corporate filings and Palm Beach County's project documents. Now there are many questions to bring to Friday's meeting. Where did the nearly $2 million used for the 2021 property transaction come from? Was it paid from donations, private loans, interest-free card Hassan loans, another organization, individual benefactors, and I would add maybe foreign countries? Did the Islamic Center of Boca Raton finance any portion of the transfer? So you got three different communities involved here. Did ICNA Relief, Garden of the Shaba, or another organization contribute money or fundraising assistance? Who will actually own and operate the school when it opens? Will it be connected to Garden of the Shaba Academy? And what exactly is the relationship today between the Islamic Center of Boca Raton, the Islamic Center of West Delray Beach, and the Garden of the Shaba Academy? There's also something Palm Beach County should be able to answer. The school and mosque, it's going to be massive. The school and mosque have appeared in county records as separate projects, but the school paperwork discusses surrounding places of worship and cross-access involving neighboring properties. One county utility review described the contemplated future use as an elementary and secondary school with a gymnasium and a place of worship. So were the school and proposed mosque ever studied together by the county officials? If they're going to function as neighboring parts of the same religious and educational community, what does their combined traffic look like? All right, so what he's pointing out is it's so seedy and interlocking, and the paperwork is such that even if people want to address this from a zoning point of view, traffic and all the other things you take into zoning, they've made it incredibly difficult to do, and they're apparently trying to segregate these activities so it doesn't look like it's going to be as horrendous. You see what I'm saying, Mr. Producer? What about the combined parking? What happens during Friday services while school is in session? What happens during religious holidays, large school programs, other events? What about drainage and lighting outdoor and activity, emergency access? So the point again is they're segregating these in order to make it look less onerous to the community to get it through the zoning boards. And who is responsible today for the conditions Palm Beach County imposed when it approved the school? And so, ladies and gentlemen, in that part of the country, every part of the country where these things are going on, involve all of us, every single one of us. But here I happen to get the details over the transom. I normally don't, but I have. So this community meeting is Friday, October 2nd, this Friday, 9:30 a.m. at the Dr. Andre Fladell Civic Center, 16,700 Jog Road. These are all very well-known roads down there. Delray Beach. Bring questions, ask for records, get the answers on the record, and you need to sign up in advance. And again, I have linked to the public information on the Mark Levin Show various social sites if you want to check it out. Isn't it interesting to you, ladies and gentlemen? I think this is important that the woke right neo-fascists have no interest in trying to stop any of this. Does that not trouble you? Instead, they're attacking Trump over Iran. They're attacking Jews and Israel. Does this not cause you great concern? And this is why you're here. We get to the facts. We get to the nub of the matter. We get into history and philosophy and all the rest. But for instance, here, this is a national call of alarm. This is happening all over the country, and it's happening the same way in most places all over the country. And people need to show up on Friday at 9:30 a.m. at the Dr. Andre Fladell Civic Center in Delray Beach. They need to sign up or they're going to lose their community. And let me tell you why it's being located here. You want to know why, Mr. Producer? And all over the country, because you may not know. It's a very heavily populated Orthodox Jewish community. That is one of the reasons they're doing this. There's simply no question about it. I'll be right back.
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0: I've told you before, when Donald Trump leaves office, it's going to be a very, very sad day. You will never see the likes of him again, and that's too bad. And I don't think anybody can take on the woke right, the Tucker Carlson's and the rest of them the way he has, can take on the Marxists and the Islamists the way he has the guts, the prescience, the foresight to take on the Islamo-Nazi regime in Tehran. And now we need to finish it. We need to finish the job. We need to arm the people. We need to finish the job. And at one point or another, I think that's exactly what he's going to do. Exactly what he's... I know there's a lot of people celebrating. We've won the Strait of Hormuz. I've got it. That's great. That's not what this fight was about. This fight is about destroying that regime. No, Mark, it was about making sure they don't get nuclear weapons. The only way you can make sure they don't get nuclear weapons is to destroy the regime. Because they cannot be boxed in forever. It's not going to happen. They have the will to survive, and unfortunately, too many politicians, too many people in our public don't have the will to destroy them, don't have the will to take them on. By the way, in hour three, we'll have Alan Dershowitz on to talk about why he left the Democrat Party. He's now written an entire book on it. He says, "Why I Quit the Dems and So Should You." So this, the timing of this is perfect and very important, which is why I wanted to have Alan on. Plus, he's a friend. He's a good man. He's been for a long time. He's been very solid, very pro-Trump, very pro-America. In that, he deserves our support for sure. All right, let's see here. I've got, give me a second, folks. I'm not going to play the Iranian minister. I am going to play Marco Rubio. He was on Fox News yesterday with Hannity. And let him explain why we took on the Iranian regime. Cut eight, go.
1: What Iran was trying to do is they were trying to build up so many conventional weapons, meaning they'd have so many drones, so many rockets, so many missiles, that nobody could possibly touch them. They would become immune. And behind that shield, behind that conventional shield of weaponry to threaten the entire region, our forces, even Europe, they would then break out towards a nuclear weapon. That was their goal. And what the president had to address is he could not allow them to cross the line of immunity. He could not allow them to reach a point where they had so many missiles, so many drones, and so many weapons that you couldn't do anything militarily about their nuclear program. That's what they were trying to achieve. That's what the president prevented. And he saved the world a tremendous amount of trouble. Now, look, the only way we would have found out the opposite is to allow it to happen. And then 5 years from now, everyone would be saying, I can't believe they allowed Iran behind a conventional shield to build and develop a nuclear weapons program. And now you have North Korea in the Middle East. That's what we were on the verge of. That's what the president has prevented. And that's what he has consistently said from the very beginning of this operation. Iran can never have a nuclear weapon. And that's what this whole endeavor has been about from the very beginning. And that's what he's focused on and continues to be focused on. If Iran had a nuclear weapon, they could do whatever they want with the Straits. Think about what we're doing right now. And I think you saw a few minutes ago you were playing videos of Scott Bessent commenting on it. The Straits are opened. There is almost as much oil flowing through the Straits now as before this conflict, with the exception of Iranian oil, which is not getting out. If Iran had a nuclear weapon with which it could threaten its neighbors and the world, no one would be able to do anything about the Straits. They would be able to control the Straits, charge a toll, and decide who got energy and who did not get energy on this planet. That's what they would do if they had a nuclear weapon, and worse. We are talking about a regime

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1: The Democrat Party, and of course the Islamists, they're all in against us. But these are the forces that we're fighting in this election. This is why this election is so damn important. Cut nine, go.
2: Oftentimes people make the mistake of equating Iran to a country. It is a country, but the problem with Iran is not the country. The problem with Iran is the revolution. And that's what governs in that country.
1: All right, we're going to replay this after the break. We don't have a lot of time, but this is exactly the point I made the other night. I made it here over the weeks, months. I made it on Fox repeatedly, including on Saturday night past, that the president linked to. I must say the president has linked to many of my shows, and I want to thank him for that. It drives the woke right nuts. Drives the media nuts. But the fact is we are true MAGA here because we are constitutional conservatives. We are the Tea Party. 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
1: I'm on a secret mission tomorrow. I can't tell you about it yet. Honestly, I can't. But I will. Eventually. But it's going to be very, very cool. In fact, I think I'll tell you about it on Friday. Does that make sense, Rich? I think it does. Maybe Thursday. But I am on this secret mission. I'm not allowed to talk about it. I'm just not. And I'm very, very excited about it. I think you folks are going to love it, too. And so I just want to point that out to you. The row con man Connor just bought a, what was it, $9 million, $10 million house? With an elevator and seven bedrooms. And look, I'm not against people doing that. Unless you're a Marxist economic socialist telling people they shouldn't. You know, this Harry Enten on CNN, the data analyst, he's very entertaining. He goes up and down and all around, but he's still very entertaining. One of the reasons why people who try to undermine our war in Iran, undermine our armed forces, give aid and comfort to the enemy so they dig in even more, and yet they will not attack the president. They'll attack me. They'll attack other supporters of the war effort. Some of the biggest supporters of the president as commander-in-chief is because they don't want to lose their audience. And so they think on the one hand they can trash the war, they can give aid and comfort to the Iranian regime, despite it killing, you know, president says now 72,000 of its own people, trying to get nukes and all the rest. But rather than attack the president, they will attack supporters of the president. Because they claim to be MAGA, they claim to be supporters of the president, but they're fake MAGA. The president has made it clear he wants nothing to do with them. And here's why. Here's Harry Hinton on the Constipated News Network yesterday. Cut 13, go.
2: MAGA GOP on Trump. In the 2024 election versus Kamala Harris, he got 99% of the MAGA GOP vote. Perhaps surprisingly, I might have thought it would be 100%, but it was 99%. Compare that to his approval rating now with the MAGA GOP. It's 98%. That is, there's been no real decline in MAGA support. These folks say that they're going to vote for congressional Republicans come the midterm elections. Again, that's the 99% that Trump got against Kamala Harris. Look now, in terms of the congressional vote, 98% of them say they're going to be voting for House Republican candidates. So that support is actually really holding up strong. It's really, really strong when it comes to MAGA GOP and the Republicans holding on to that vote.
1: Here's the deal. We are going to do everything humanly possible in this program and the millions and millions of you out there who are underestimated, who are abused by these other people. We're going to do everything we can to save the day. We'll see. As I told you before, we're not in the prediction business. I'm not in the polling business, the surveying business. I'm in the my audience business. You, the American people, Mr. and Mrs. America. Our reach here is so big, people don't even know it. People who are in radio don't even realize it. Family members talk to family members who talk to friends. I get it all the time. When I walk into a diner, when I walk into a grocery store or something like that, I'm quoted what I said the day before and so forth and so on. Phrases we use here, arguments I make here, they're picked off left and right. They just are. And that's okay, too. We got to spread the word, and the more who repeat it, the better. The president knows not to underestimate this show. Anybody who's running for office knows not to underestimate this show. Every author in America knows not to underestimate this show. And what is this show? It's you, Mr. and Mrs. America. As I say over and over again, you got people who have ripped off their audiences, literally, like a Steve Bannon, literally has ripped off his audience and pleaded guilty to a felony, pleaded guilty, and hence was convicted, signed off on the document in order to avoid jail time. What did he do? He urged his audience to donate to build a southern wall, which he never did. He never did. And now he expects you to listen to him and believe in him. And he thinks the way to get to you and to build his audience is to attack our war effort while we have men and women, volunteers, young people in harm's way in the Middle East. That's the way to do it, he thinks. As he cozies up to the communist Chinese, as he cozies up to the Stalinist Bernie Sanders, to get his own headlines and everything else, he's a reprobate. He's a slob. Would you ever, ever listen to a person or vote for a person who lured a 17-year-old into a sexual relationship, a minor, or paid for sex with other women, and then brought photos to the House floor and showed them to Mark Wayne Mullins and other members of Congress and was bragging about it? And reportedly, allegedly, by the Ethics Committee, was a druggie. Now, is that okay by you? It's not by me. Is that somebody you want to listen to when it comes to common sense and good sense? Not me. And not you. Because that's not the way we roll here. You, Mr. and Mrs. America, this isn't the type of person you hang with. Why would you listen to such a person? But you don't. But on the internet, everybody's a tough guy and everybody's big, even when they're not. That's the way that works. But the reason I played you this Harry Enten, CNN analyst, this clip, 98% of MAGA supports the president. And you remember all those other numbers, 85, 90, 92% support him in what he's doing with Iran. That's the truth. Now, whether that's a big enough number, because everybody's not MAGA, we shall find out. But we're going to try and get as many people as we can, try to turn out and win. You know, I have friends out there who take credit for everybody's election. I give you, the people in this audience, the credit. I don't give me the credit. I'm one person. I'm one vote in one state. But you remember, those of you who have listened over the years, when Marco Rubio came on this program, he'd been the Speaker of the House in Florida. It was a very busy Republican field to run for the Senate. It was the Tea Party in 2010. None of these hosts were part of the Tea Party. Some of them have claimed, but none of them were actually part of it. You remember this. Mr. Producer's been with me since day one. We had him on. He was at 5%. When we were done, 48 hours later, and he had told me this at the time, he was at nearly 25% of a crowded field, and that was that. Ted Cruz. Ted Cruz was such an underdog, nobody ever heard of him before. But I'd known Ted from his litigation savvy in the front of the Supreme Court. And I talked to Rush, and I talked to Sean, and I talked to Sarah Palin, and I talked to dozens of others. And, of course, I spoke to you on this radio program. We're heard all over the state of Texas. And we here were part of the Tea Party, you and this audience. He won the primary. We were involved in the convention activities for Mike Lee. For Mike Lee in Utah. He went up against a senator who was the son of a senator. This family had a very powerful line of political experience and power and all the rest of it. Mike Lee won what was thought to be an impossible race at the convention in Utah. I don't speak much to Mike anymore because when it comes to matters of national security, he and I don't agree all the time, especially when it comes to Iran and things of that nature. But it's all right. I like him. Still like him. My family likes him. My wife likes him. We like his wife. They're very, very good people. But you get the drift. We were active in Republican primaries when you didn't do that in talk radio. And when I say we, I mean you in this audience once again. And now you are attacked. We are attacked. You're boomers, you see. You're just too old, you see. Well, we have a lot of young people in this audience. A lot of young people. But you paved the way for so much of this. When we got behind Donald Trump after the 2016 primary, of course, many, if not most of us, were backing Ted Cruz. Why? Well, number one, Ted Cruz is a great leader. Number two, we didn't know who Donald Trump was from a philosophical perspective. Bannon was backing Cruz, too, over at Breitbart. He's a liar. And no pants, pedo, what's his name, Gates, he was backing Jeb Bush. Tucker Carlson, I don't know what the hell he was backing. He was trashing Trump. Others were trashing Trump. Mark, you were never Trump for one day. And the president called me, the candidate at the time. And he said, he corrected something. I said, okay. And I was during the primary, and after the primary, I was all in. He will tell you the same story, so I don't have to defend myself. Primaries are primaries. That's the way they work. Primaries are primaries. But it doesn't matter. Now, when it counts, as it counted during all the litigation, and it will count in the future, should we lose, God forbid, now, who backs the president? The commander-in-chief taking on these Islamo-Nazis. We do, you and me. The others don't. We do. That's very, very important. Yeah. When things are going well, everybody's your friend. When things are tough, less so. We're not Johnny-come-lately, and we're not fair-weather friends. We are loyal. And that's the way we're going to be to this president. I want you to think about something. A young woman discovers she's pregnant. She's scared. She's alone. Maybe she's been told, undoubtedly, abortion. That's your only option. It's not a kid anyway. It's what they're told all the time. But what if instead of telling her to end that life, someone said, we're going to help you. We're going to embrace you. We're going to love you. You don't have to do this alone. That's what Sanctuary of Hope is all about. Hello, honey. You want to say hi? We're near a break. Here's my beautiful, brilliant wife.
3: Hello, America. How are you this evening? I hope very well and getting ready to vote.
1: Amen on that. She's so pretty. Can I say that? But you got to take Ronnie with you, sweetheart. There you go. Ronnie. Ronnie would like to be a radio host for dogs, you know. He's hilarious. One day I'll discuss both of our dogs with you. 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
6: 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And right now, it's an exciting season of growth. 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If you have a caring heart and a few hours to give, you can make a direct, life-giving impact. You can offer joy to a participant and relief to a caregiver who desperately needs it. 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
0: He's passionate.
7: Just pathetic.
0: He's funny.
7: Get off the phone, you big dope.
0: And you always learn something. Mark Levin is on the radio.

went back and I looked. That audio I played of Rubio is very similar to the post that I made this evening, Mr. Producer. And here's what's interesting about that. I didn't listen to that audio, did I? And I wasn't watching my favorite cable channel, Fox, last night. Unfortunately, I was watching the Eagles play very poorly and stupidly against Chicago. So I wasn't watching any of the news shows or anything like that. But it's interesting, isn't it, how they overlap? Now, he went first. Don't get me wrong. I'm not saying any of that. What I'm saying is I had not heard what he said, and I had not heard that audio. Makes a lot of sense, though. I think that's why we both come up with the same thought process. But I want to be honest with you and tell you, I didn't hear it. I know he didn't hear me. I came second. You know, we all know there's nothing like a luxury hotel. You know, but it's not something we can all do, stay there, you know. 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But thanks to Cozy Earth, we've completely transformed our bed into a nightly five-star resort experience. 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And if you see a post, purchase, survey, please be sure to mention that you heard about Cozy Earth right here on the Mark Levin Show. Man, oh man, a Shevitz, 2 hours over, only 1 hour left, and we got a lot more to do, and we will squeeze it all in. This is a great book that I went through the other night, Why I Quit the Dems, and So Should You, Confessions of a Reluctant Republican, by Alan Dershowitz. You're going to love this interview. Next hour, we'll be right back.

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4: From ABC News, I'm Dave Packer. After meeting with tech leaders, President Trump says it's full speed ahead with artificial intelligence.
5: President Trump today doubled down on his calls to not slow down or regulate AI technology as he unveiled America.gov, a new federal government website that uses AI to help connect Americans to federal resources.
6: This is one more example of why I will never stifle the growth of technology that will be bigger than the Industrial Revolution.
5: Amid a fierce debate over safety and regulation of AI, President Trump today meets at the White House with some of the biggest names in the tech industry. CEOs from Anthropic, Google, NVIDIA, Palantir, and Meta. Karen Travers, ABC News, the White House.
4: New York's Governor Kathy Hochul, who's also a board member of Cornell University, wants an independent investigation into the gang rape lawsuit brought against the Ivy League school and the seven students accused of taking part.
7: The DA, who just reopened the case amid a new civil lawsuit from the accuser, is defending his decision not to prosecute back in 2024. He says the woman's original statement to police described her as consenting to the sex. He says under New York law, being voluntarily drunk or high does not mean a person cannot consent.
4: ABC's Hannah Baton. Today, former American Idol contestant Caleb Flynn found guilty of murdering his wife. Flynn claiming someone had broken into their home, shooting and killing his wife. He told police he was sleeping at the time. His ex-mistress testifying for the prosecution. Former special counsel Jack Smith testifying before the Senate Judiciary Committee about his role investigating President Trump. Republicans trying to accuse him of being dishonest, but Smith maintaining,
8: I stand by my decisions as special counsel, including my decision to bring charges against President Trump.
4: Republicans on the panel are claiming that Smith's investigative tactics were not ethical. To Wall Street, stocks were lower. The Dow down 131 points today. 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
9: Here's the official forecast for tonight. Clear skies, 59 the low. Sunny tomorrow, reaching 91. Mostly clear, 63 heading into tomorrow night. Thursday, more sunshine with a high of 92. Thursday night, mostly clear, down to 68. Friday, mostly